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15: 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I think I have an answer to all of that. 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

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Now, in a moment, I'm going to tell you about a decision made by the United States Supreme Court, and it has to do with whether or not the state of Vermont is going to be allowed to sue Meta Platforms, otherwise known as Facebook, over the addiction of children to social media. Let me get into all of that. But first, welcome to Honestly Provocative Talk Radio for America. If you want to join the conversation, that's easy every single day at 866-HEY-LARS. And if you're a naysayer, boy, naysayers for almost 30 years, we have always put naysayers first in line. So if you disagree with something I said, something you heard on the program, I'm glad to put naysayers first in line at 866-439-5277. Send your emails to talk@LarsLarson.com. And a shout out to our friends in Reno, Nevada, who catch great talk radio on Jerry Evans Station every day at KKFT. That's FM 99.1. And you can hear my show there Monday through Friday. So, the United States Supreme Court, as of yesterday, said we are not going to hear a bid by Meta, that's Facebook, to avoid a lawsuit brought by the state of Vermont and their attorney general that accuses the company of deliberately designing Instagram, the social media app, and we use Instagram as well. So I guess if you say, well, Lars, you have a dog in the fight, you post videos on Instagram. Yes, I do. Do I put things up there that are deliberately addictive to kids? I do not. But the state of Vermont wants to make the case that Instagram was designed specifically to be addictive to young users. The big technology companies are facing all kinds of legal risks over child and teen safety. We've all heard the stories. We've talked about those stories on this program about whether or not kids are addicted to social media, about sometimes that social media will cause them to become radicalized, to become crazy, to become affiliated with, say, Antifa or BLM, or maybe even some of the, you know, some of the crazy terrorist groups. The justice has said to Meta, we are not going to stop the lawsuit from Vermont from going forward. And they turned away the company's argument that says courts in Vermont lack jurisdiction over the dispute. Vermont says Instagram was designed to, quote, exploit teenagers' developing brains to foster addiction and sell more advertising space, including ads that specifically target Vermont markets and teenagers. They also claim that Meta intentionally misled consumers about the safety of their products. So Vermont's Democratic Attorney General, that's Charity Clark, sued Meta 3 years ago in state court under the state's consumer protection law, claiming that Instagram had even studied teenagers' neurological, cognitive, and psychological vulnerabilities to cause them to use the app compulsively and excessively. I'll tell you something, this even hits adults. I mean, I'm one of those people who is in front of a computer most of the day. When I'm doing research for the program, when I'm actually doing the radio show, I'm in front of a screen. Now, if you say, well, do you need that? Could you talk without the screen? I sure could. Is it a lot easier to be able to look things up and find information about the latest developments in the news because of using that screen? Sure. Would I also admit that even in my off hours, if I've got a smartphone nearby, and I usually do, I try not to be hooked to that thing all the time. But then again, I'm an adult, and I grew up most of my life without a smartphone, without computers, without any of that stuff. So I think I can resist it pretty well. But how many of you might admit that when you've got, say, everybody else has walked out of the room, or you've got a spare minute or two, and you just impulsively reach out, pick up that phone because of FOMO, fear of missing out. Maybe something's going on. Maybe there's been a new development in the news. Maybe a friend has sent me a text or sent me a video. Or maybe there's something funny on Instagram or something cute on X. All of those things are true, even of adults. And I would imagine for children, it's even more so. Well, in March of this year, a jury told Meta
pay $375 million in civil penalties in that lawsuit brought by New Mexico's attorney general that accused the company of misleading users about the safety of Facebook and Instagram and enabling child sex.

0: sexual exploitation on those programs. So it is worth considering that the U.S. Supreme Court said, no, we're going to let that lawsuit go forward. It'll be interesting to see how it develops. Now, let me go to your calls. And if you want to join the best conversation in talk journalism, it's here every day at 866-HEY-LARS. That's 866-439-5277. Let's go first to Craig. Hey, Craig, welcome to the program. What's on your mind?
1: Well, when I'm disappointed with Trump, and I voted for him three times, on this China deal, where now we're suspending arms sales to Taiwan, we're allowing 500,000 Chinese students, which are really spies, into our country, and he's going to allow continuous sale of farmland, apparently right adjacent to our military installations, from what I've read.
0: I don't think it makes any sense to pause the arms sales, by the way, nor I don't want American taxpayers to pay for it, but I pointed out to people, Taiwan buys its own weapons. The fact that they buy from us instead of buying from, say, the communists in any other country, I'm glad that we're selling them the weapons and that they're prepared to defend their own country. We're not subsidizing them at all. And so why did they pause that about a day ago or a couple of days ago? I don't understand that either. But your other complaint was about selling the Chinese communists land in America. I think that should be the easiest job for Congress to get done. Right now, no American citizen can go to China and buy land. No American citizen can actually own a company in China. If we said to China, if our citizens can't come to your country and own land or own companies, then your citizens can't come to America and own land or companies here. And yet the Chinese, including some Chinese companies that are tied directly into their military, have been buying companies that are really, they're very much assets for anybody who wants to produce military goods. Now, are we selling them, say, missile production or cruise missile production? No. But we've been selling companies that have a lot of technology, and I think we can virtually guarantee that any of that technology that ends up in Chinese communist hands will be stolen, ripped off, and taken back to Beijing.
1: Well, why are we allowing 500,000 Chinese students, really spies?
0: No good reason. No good reason for it at all, Craig, because I've had people say, well, many of those people come to America and they end up staying here. No, if you look up the numbers, the Chinese students will say, I've come to America, I plan to stay here. Well, many of them do not. If you take a look at the number that actually go back to communist China, it is most of them. And even if they stay here for a time, if they remain Chinese nationals and they have families back in communist China, how easy do you suppose it is for somebody who's got a graduate degree from a major American university to get a job with a technology company and then rip off the technology from the inside as a member of that company's staff? I appreciate the call. Back in a moment. You've got the Lars Larson Show.
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12: Welcome back to the program. Consider this. California is forcing private property owners to bankroll a deadbeat dad activist on their own land. Will the Supreme Court finally end 50 years of compelled speech? I can only hope. Bridget Conlon joins me now, an attorney with the Pacific Legal Foundation's property rights practice. Bridget, welcome back to the program.
13: Thank you for having me. How are you doing today?
12: I'm doing very well today. I'm doing better than the folks who own this mall in California. What is it that they're trying to do right now, and what are they asking the U.S. Supreme Court to do?
13: So basically, they have a general policy against third-party solicitors on their private property, which I think is a pretty reasonable policy. It's not really the purpose of the mall. They're trying to just give the shoppers what they want, and they've been told they must allow this activist to wear a sandwich board and pass out brochures to try to get people to come to his 12-point presentation advocating against child support. And they don't want to do that. They think that's compelling their speech and taking their private property because they have a right to exclude people from their private property.
12: So, Bridget, you're the lawyer. I'm not. Is there any difference between if somebody walks into a mall, which is a private piece of property, it's not owned by the government. I don't know of a single mall in America that's owned by the government. They're all owned by private property. If I walked into an individual store inside the mall and said, I want to walk around your store with a sandwich board, my political message, no matter what my message happens to be, his, I think, is especially ugly, but it shouldn't matter whether it's ugly or not. Why would I have the right to walk around a private piece of property with a political speech or political and engage in political speech inside somebody else's private property? Why does California want to make them do this?
13: So you're right. Yeah, usually you wouldn't be able to. California is kind of special in this way, you know, as they are in many ways.
12: In so many ways, yeah.
13: They're at it again, right? So they have decided that they want to protect speech even at the expense of private property rights. And so most states don't do that. That's really a California special, you could say. I mean, there's a few other states that do this to some extent, but nobody's as bad as California.
12: Well, I mean, but does it differ whether it's a mall or an individual store? Because I know to a lot of people it might not sound like a difference, but it does sound like a difference. I mean, if you have an individual standalone bricks and mortar store, can I walk in the store and run around and leaflet on whatever subject I want to leaflet on? Can I do that? Or does the mall have a different status for some reason? And what makes it different in California?
13: So the California Constitution is what makes it a little bit different. In California, there are some specific rules about, you know, if you're in the entrance of the store, you know, you aren't supposed to be blocking the entrance, obviously. And if you're really close in to that entrance to an actual store, then that might not be allowed. But it's basically what they've done is they've commandeered parts of the mall that they're going to treat as public space.
12: So like the common areas of the mall that are not a specific store, but they're more just the place where people walk around. But it's still private property, right?
13: Right. Yep, it is still private property. And there's plenty of other places that he could be doing this, obviously. And some he'd probably have better luck than at the mall.
12: Well, in fact, and I don't care what kind of luck he has. You know, he's chosen to go to somebody else's private property and push his message. And by the way, if you're wondering what his message is, Bridget, tell me if I'm mischaracterizing this. This is a guy who says he doesn't believe in child support for children born outside of marriage. So he's encouraging men to simply ignore the child support order of the courts and not pay their child support. I think that's an outrageous suggestion. I mean, if you born a child, whether it was in marriage or outside of marriage, it shouldn't matter. You have to support that child. That's what the state laws of California and every other state that I know of say. So, you know, without debating the merits of his particular argument, he wants to push this message on somebody else's private property. So what's the likelihood that the U.S. Supreme Court will overrule the lower courts and say, no, California mall owners have private property rights?
13: Well, we certainly hope they'll do that. First, they have to agree to hear this issue. And so there's not a very high grant rate among those. But we think we've set up something that's going to be, you know, tempting for them to take this issue on. And because it's 1980 precedent, so they've had some time to think about it and decide if that was a good decision or not and whether it maybe is time to get rid of it. And in the intervening years, they've really push this right to exclude at the U.S. Supreme Court. And so it just doesn't really make sense given the developments that we've seen in the right to exclude. And so we hope this will be the right time, the right case, that they'll be ready to take this on.
12: Okay, so Bridget, I'm confused about one thing. As I said, I confess I'm not an attorney, don't aspire to be one, but why is the U.S. Supreme Court or why are the federal courts involved at all in something that is a state Supreme Court matter? Because California, what, can extend greater protections to its citizens than the federal constitution, but they can't extend lesser protections than the federal constitution guarantees, can they?
13: Correct. There are the minimums. They set the floor at the federal level. And so really the way California got away with this initially is that they said, well, we're extending free speech. They kind of ignored the fact that they were harming private property rights, which are also a constitutional right. And
12: isn't that a taking?
13: It is. That's what we would argue. At the time, takings were not taken that seriously. This was before the Loretto case. This was before Cedar Point Nursery, which dealt with the right to exclude. And so because of that, we think they would handle this differently looking at it now than they did in 1980.
12: Well, I mean, if private property means anything at all,

0: If I own a piece of property, but I don't have the right to exclude somebody from my property, do I actually own anything at all?
1: I mean, we would say no. That's a very important stick in your bundle of property rights. And taking that away means they need to pay you for it. And this is certainly a case where they're putting it to public use, which means they have to give you compensation. And truly, you really shouldn't be just told, oh, we're taking it. Like, you should have a say in whether they're taking it or not, because they're not really going through eminent domain, now are they? But
0: in this case,
1: to us, it seems a very obvious taking, and hopefully the U.S. Supreme Court will agree, especially given how much they are now respecting this right to exclude people from your property.
0: A lot of this kind of emanates from
1: the company town theory. You know, we're going to treat it as though it's a public land, even though it's not. We're just going to play pretend. That's kind of where this is coming from. And it's really just, it's not rooted in the Constitution.
0: I mean, because I don't, even this 1980 Supreme Court case, it was what, Pruneyard Shopping Center versus Robbins, said that California could require private business owners to host anybody on their property over their objections who wants to proselytize on their property without violating the First Amendment. Well, what about the First Amendment? That's the courts telling you have to let somebody come on and use your private property for their First Amendment free speech. Take it back to public property and talk all you want.
1: Exactly. Yeah, we think it was wrong at the time. We hope that the U.S. Supreme Court will see the error of their ways and will decide to change that going forward.
0: I would think this one sounds very, very ripe, wouldn't you?
1: We do. And, you know, there have been attempts in the past to get this changed. But, you know, these are free, juicy facts, you could say. This isn't...
0: It's completely a juicy fact. Bridget Conlon from the, it's from the Pacific Legal Foundation. Bridget, thanks very much. I appreciate the time. You got the Lars Larson Show.
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3: 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Congresswoman Julia Letlow stopping by for a little DC Current presented by LABI. 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
0: Welcome back to the Lars Larson Show. It's a pleasure to be with y'all. Get to your phone calls here in just a moment. An Alabama judge decided to skip life or death hearings to walk her dogs, and then she slung racial slurs at her own staff. Is that what justice looks like in the state of Alabama in 2026? Let me get into the details of that in a moment. First, welcome to the Lars Larson Show. If you want to sound off, if you'd like to join the best conversation in talk journalism, it's here every day at 866-HEY-LARS. That's 866-439-5277. And naysayers always go to the head of the line. 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Vote in our X poll. And here's the question. Should every public school classroom in America be required to have cameras in it? Now, let me give you the specific case. It's reported on by Wave TV. That's one of the local TV stations in Louisville, Kentucky. And here's what happened. A mother by the name of Tiffany Lee began to wonder, her son kept coming home from school behaving perfectly normally. The principal kept complaining of her son's abusive behavior toward teachers. And she wondered, her son was autistic and nonverbal, but she said the behavior being reported to her did not match what she knew was coming from her son. So she bought a tiny camera. She clipped it inside her son's ponytail and sent him off to school. In the video, which was reviewed by Wave TV News, Lee's son is quiet up until his primary teacher leaves the room. Soon after, the assistant in the room can be heard making statements like, "Get off me, boy, go away." As the video begins to move erratically, the staff member continues his aggressive tone. Lee's son begins, well, He begins clapping and then screaming, something his mom said he only does when he becomes agitated. In addition to the comments directed at her son, Lee said another part of the recording

0: captured staff smoking, talking about smoking marijuana and eating marijuana edibles. We trusted his school to protect him, to care for him, and to treat him with dignity. Instead, he was harmed, he was silenced, and the very people who are supposed to be keeping him safe, well, they failed him. So, should every public school classroom in America be required to have cameras so you can document that kind of thing? I've answered it yes. You can answer it any way you like. You'll find the question at Lars Larson Show and at LarsLarson.com. Let's go to Paul. Hey, Paul, welcome to the Lars Larson Show. What's on your mind?
1: Hi. Want to talk about the Straits Hormuth?
0: Okay. Let's do it.
1: Okay. What about the other end of that strait, the other end of that water? There's a space back there. We built the Panama Canal. Why don't they just, I know it'd take years, why don't they put another canal in there?
0: They are, do you know, they're literally talking about doing, and they have been for some time. If you look at the Strait of Hormuz on one side, the land on the Gulf of the Oman, which is the country on the other side, is relatively straight. But then there's a little point of land, and that's the narrow part of the Strait of Hormuz. They've talked about cutting a canal across the base of that, I guess, that pyramid or that triangle that's formed there. And as you said, it would take some time. There apparently also is an oil pipeline that transits that piece of land, and it is possible to transit. I think it's about 1 million barrels a day that they can move across land that way. But completely eliminating the Strait of Hormuz would be very expensive and very difficult. But in the long term, it might actually be very, very attractive, especially if Iran continues behaving in the belligerent way that it has always behaved for the last 50 years.
1: Yeah, we got to figure out some way to get rid of those folks. I mean, if we just eliminate them out of the oil companies.
0: Well, that's going to be tough because Iran is sitting on a just an ocean of oil. So I think it'd be better to get Iran to start behaving like one of the members of the world community. Meaning, if you decide to stop sponsoring terrorism, if you decide to stop trying to build nuclear weapons and threatening to use them, not only on the United States, but on Israel as well, if you stop threatening your neighbors, I think most of that region would like Iran to straighten up and fly right. And they're not so far willing to do it under the IRGC and the religious crazies that are running that country.
1: Yeah, I got other things, but we're going to leave that alone.
0: Okay, fair enough. Paul, I appreciate the call. Let's go to Bill in Tennessee. Hey, Bill, thanks for listening on KWAM. What's on your mind?
2: Hey, Lars. Thanks for having me again. It's always a pleasure to be here.
0: You bet.
2: I was listening to you talking about the mall.
0: Yeah, in California. Yep.
2: What California's doing.
0: Yep.
2: If I pull into a mall parking lot, I'm on private property. If I have a wreck, the police will not show up.
0: I don't know. Is that true in Tennessee? Because I would imagine if you crashed into somebody's car, but are you asking the police to come and, because all you're really going to have to do if you had a wreck on mall property is you exchange information with the other driver and your insurance company settle the beef, right?
2: Mm-hmm.
0: I mean, unless they've done something criminal. Unless there's an injury, or if they've committed a crime and vehicular assault is a crime. So let's say you've got some guy who's irrational and he decides to crash his car into yours. He's committed an assault. In that case, I would imagine the police would show up, wouldn't they?
2: That would be an exception as well.
0: But for ordinary, you know, fender benders, would you want the police wasting their time on fender benders?
2: Not at all. My point is that if they can't come for a general fender bender accident on the private property, then that whole mall should be private property. And going in there with a sign that says something like you were talking about with the child support issue, that should be all private property, and there should not be an allowance for that.
0: Yeah, I mean, if somebody wants to come to me, and I do occasionally get requests, say, hey, can I put a political sign in your yard? I can say yes, I can say no, I can say yes for now, but then when I decide to remove it, it's my private property. And the idea that California, I mean, with all the other troubles that California has, it ought to be one of the most prosperous places in America. It's not. It's one of the biggest populations of poverty, people in poverty in the entire country. Did you know that? About a quarter of the state is on some kind of state support, food stamps, welfare, Section 8, and everything else.

0: think, how does a place that prosperous end up having that much poverty? And the answer is the state is really badly run. But then if they're going to tell people, we're going to tax the daylights out of rich people, we're going to tax the daylights out of technology people, we're going to scare all the industry away, we're going to destroy all the jobs. Oh, and by the way, you don't have any private property rights. They're going to end up in a world of hurt. Thanks for the call. Hey, those spam texts you get and the scam emails, you know, the one that flood most people's phones, they used to do that to me. I get a whole lot less of it lately. 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
6: Welcome back to the Lars Larson Show. It's honestly provocative talk for America. And Joe Biden is now going to court, or somebody's going on his behalf. I don't know if Joe is capable of being in court, but he wants to bury the tapes that exposed his failing memory and the classified document scandal. So what is the crooked ex-president so desperate to hide? Thought we'd talk about it with Josh Hammer, who is senior counsel for the Article 3 Project, host of the Josh Hammer Show as well, the podcast. Hey, Josh, welcome back to the program.
7: Lars, it's great to rejoin you. Thanks for having me.
6: I got to ask you, too, we'd scheduled this interview with you prior to today, and then Jill Biden came out with what I think is a kind of a bombshell about her husband, although it makes as little sense as most of the things that come from the Biden family. She now says that Joe was having a stroke during that debate in June of 24 during the election campaign, but she's convinced he had a stroke, but he's just fine since then. And then you've got this going to court to say, but you can't possibly release all those audio recordings and transcripts of his interview of the ghostwriter that were obtained by the special counsel, because that might what expose that he really was losing his mind, and a lot earlier than anybody thought.
7: Yeah, look, there's a lot to unpack here. The timing of this is serendipitous, I guess, would be one way to describe it. So-called Dr. Jill Biden, the reason that she was allegedly, I don't even believe her, the reason that she was allegedly surprised at her husband looking essentially like a corpse on stage during that infamous June 2024 debate against Donald Trump, the reason that she was surprised because so-called Dr. Jill Biden was front and center of the Biden cover-up for years and years. She was acting as something of a Lady Macbeth figure. I mean, she, more than anyone else in quite literally the world, would have had firsthand 24/7 or near 24/7 exposure to the fact that this man was losing his mental faculties, that he was losing his physical faculties. And there was ample evidence of that really going back at least as far as the 2020 Democratic presidential primary, where he was not exactly, let's say he was not exactly on his A game consistently during the primary, during the general election, and so forth. But she, much like Lady Macbeth, had this tragic zeal, this tragic yearning for power. So I think that is in theory why she's now saying that she was just shocked. She was just shocked, I tell you, that Joe Biden looked the way that he did in that infamous debate prior to the Democrats' bloodless coup, where they toppled him for Kamala Harris a few weeks later. Now, when it comes to this this suit that Joe Biden has filed against the Trump DOJ, I think it's pretty laughable, actually, because what he's essentially arguing, he's essentially invoking, among other things, the Supreme Court's precedent in Trump versus the United States, which the court reached in 2024. That was the marquee case, which dealt with the scope of presidential immunity to

0: terms ago. Now, there are at least two reasons, Lars, why I think this case really has absolutely nothing to do with the relevant case at hand here that Joe Biden has just filed against the Trump DOJ. The first one is that the Trump versus U.S. case on presidential immunity on its own terms only has to do with presidential immunity. It has nothing to do whatsoever with vice presidents, for the very simple reason that in our constitutional structure, it's constitutional law 101, that the president of the United States and the president alone wields the executive power, not the vice president, not the attorney general, not the secretary, the dog catcher. It's one man only, and that's the president of the United States. And the other reason that this has nothing to do with the case at hand, truly nothing, is that the holding made clear that presidents are entitled to full immunity and all sorts of special protections, more generally speaking, there, when they are acting within what the court referred to as their conclusive and preclusive authority, which means a core Article II commander-in-chief executive function. Joe Biden talking with a ghostwriter about some very personal matters about Beau Biden and so forth there, it may be a sad and tragic tale. Indeed, that's what Special Counsel Robert Hur ultimately said in 2024, I guess it was, when he declined to press charges, but that has nothing to do with core Article II power, that's for sure. So the whole thing, frankly, stinks, and it's just another just Hail Mary act of desperation from a man who has run out of his mental faculties and run out of his physical faculties, and frankly, I think needs to throw up Hail Marys at this just to kind of stay relevant in the news at all.
1: Well, and what's odd, well, not odd, but it fits into the entire picture that there are members of the Democrat Party who admitted that when they met with Joe Biden in September of the year he took office, so he came into office January of that year, September, they meet with him and they walked away from that saying he isn't all there, except they couldn't say that publicly, but they said it afterwards. So they knew that there was a problem. And now Jill Biden is saying she knew there was a problem. You know, when she said, oh, he had a stroke during the debate. Well, okay. Do you know where she took him? You'd say if a family member had a stroke, Josh, you'd take him to the hospital, right? And you say, if he had a stroke, we've got to get right on top of that right away. No, they went to the Waffle House in Atlanta so that he could greet, his supporters. And she said, you did a great job tonight. And she didn't say, despite your stroke. She said, Joe, you did a great job tonight. That's how crazy this is.
0: Yeah, that's precisely right. I remember that clip, frankly, like it was yesterday. I think I played it on my own show at the time because it was just so utterly jaw-dropping. And clearly she's lying, you know, which is why I said that allegedly she says that she believed he had a stroke. I don't believe a word that comes out of this woman's mouth. I don't believe her, frankly, as far as I can throw her. But she also, Lars, I think, was one of the queen plotters of the coup. I mean, she, along with Nancy Pelosi and Barack Obama, I think they were kind of the three horsemen of the Joe Biden Kamala Harris swap that happened just a few weeks after this disastrous performance there. So, she was saying that just for the cameras there at that Waffle House, that infamous interview that you're talking about now that I remember just like it was yesterday. But her thirst for power did not stop there. Continuing. Frankly, the only thing that ultimately stopped it, I guess, was the American voters, because she was arguing, I can guarantee that she was arguing against Obama, against Pelosi there. She was pleading for her man's case there. So she had a few weeks to make that decision as to whether or not he was actually having a stroke. And clearly she decided that Joe Biden was not having a stroke there. And again, when it comes to this Robert Hur, special counsel fallout that we're now dealing with now when it comes to this Joe Biden lawsuit there. Ultimately, these sorts of trials oftentimes end up being the nature of the grand jury, the nature of the trial, the nature of where the case is brought and so forth there. But on the actual legal merits there, I simply do not think that there is any kind of a strong argument here. He's claiming all sorts of immunities and privileges there, but he's not acting in any kind of constitutional authority here. He's really talking about a ghostwriter for a memoir about personal matters there. That is definitely subject to all the normal subpoena process and so forth.
1: Which, by the way, I think he made $8 million from that book. So he wanted to have the cash coming in. And if he was competent to do that long before he became president of the United States for a term, then why wouldn't he want everybody to hear exactly how together he was? That is Josh Hammer. Josh, thanks a lot for the time. Senior counsel for the Article 3 Project. Josh, it's always great to have you on the program. Glad to get you on as well. If you want to sound off to the whole country, it's Honestly Provocative Talk.

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4: From ABC News, I'm Dave Packer. New U.S. airstrikes in Iran. SETCOM says forces shooting down 4 Iranian attack drones posing a threat to the Strait of Hormuz, as well as an Iranian ground station that was about to launch a 5th drone. A U.S. official says these actions were measured, purely defensive, and intended to maintain a ceasefire. This after Iran state media said that the country sent their teams for a peace deal to the U.S., their terms, that would keep Iran in control of the strait. President Trump says that's a non-starter.
5: We negotiated on fumes. We'll see what happens. Maybe we have to go back and finish it, maybe we don't.
4: Trump says he's not in much of a rush to make a peace deal. An urgent recovery effort for victims of the deadly toxic chemical release at a Washington state factory. Cowlitz Fire Chief Scott Goldstein says this is personal for many of the respondents.
6: Understand that there are members working the site tirelessly that have lost coworkers, lost friends, and they remain dedicated to focusing on our recovery efforts.
4: So far, 2 people are confirmed dead. Uganda closing its border with the Congo in an effort to curb the Ebola outbreak. At a cabinet meeting, Secretary of State Marco Rubio says they're doing what they can to block Ebola from reaching the United States.
7: We cannot and will not allow any cases of Ebola to enter the United States. And so we're very, the State Department and other agencies represented here, the Centers for Disease Control, HHS, others are working very, very hard to contain this crisis to the countries where it's currently located, particularly the Democratic Republic of the Congo.
4: Nearly 1,000 suspected cases have been reported in the eastern Congo, and about 220 people believed to have died. The scorching heat blanketing Europe, temperatures in the 90s this week. This traveler from the UK visiting Paris says they are powering through.
8: Well, we are on a vacation here, so we are on a timeline, so we are sticking to the schedule. Whatever it is, the heat doesn't matter.
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9: 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Congresswoman Julia Letlow stopping by for a little DC Current presented by LABI. Also on the show Thursday morning, we'll check in with Insurance Commissioner Tim Temple about beefing up the Fortified Roof Program. 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

0: Chamber. 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
10: Welcome back to the Lars Larson Show. It's a Wednesday. It's my pleasure to be with you, and it's honestly provocative talk for the United States of America. Here's a question you ought to consider. 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And I'm going to give you an example that will make that case all by itself. Let me get to that in just a moment. First, welcome to the Lars Larson Show. It's a pleasure to take your calls and a pleasure to be with you. If you want to join the best conversation in talk journalism, it's here every day at 866-HEY-LARS. 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And if you happen to be a naysayer, we love naysayers on this program. For almost 30 years, every naysayer goes straight to the head of the line. You just have to stick around to answer a few questions from me in aid of an objection. Oh, and then there's our X poll. We post a brand new poll question from the news of the day every day. Should every public school classroom in America be required to have cameras? And I know there's a debate about who should have access to those cameras. As far as I'm concerned, the access ought to be universal. Is there anything

happening in a public school classroom that should not be visible to every parent, every student, every member of the public who pays taxes into the system. Shouldn't all of the people have access to know what is going on inside those classrooms? And if you tell me, well, there are things happening in those classrooms that should not be exposed to public view, would anybody mind telling me what is it that's happening in a public school classroom that you can't have seen by anybody else in America? And I've heard the arguments about, well, there are perverts out there who want to look at little kids. Okay, the backs of the heads of little kids, 25 kids sitting in a classroom, a teacher teaching up front. Really, that's what's going to draw the perverts in? If the perverts are trying to get pictures of classrooms or of kids, they're likely to go to the outside of schools any day of the week that the schools are in session. But should every public school classroom in America be required to have cameras? I could see all kinds of benefits that I really can't see the downside. So I've answered yes. You can answer any way you like. And today's poll on X, found at Lars Larson Show and on my website at LarsLarson.com, always brought to you by AMAC, the Association of Mature American Citizens. AMAC has the conservative values I believe in, so I joined about a decade ago. You can join too. Just go to amac.us or call 888-262-2006. AMAC is better, better for you and better for America. Let me give you an idea of what's coming up this hour, and then I'll get to your calls. And I've got a couple of things to say about free speech in public school classrooms. Number one, federal investigators are now targeting influencers over alleged ties to Cuba's communist regime. Should Americans who aid hostile communist governments face prosecution? Four young Oklahomans are dead, and the man who killed them, no legal right to be in the United States at all. Should that state's sanctuary policies be blamed? And New York's socialist mayor, he just unveiled a $22 billion public housing dream with mandated $40 an hour construction wages. Will working New Yorkers foot the bill for Mamdani's utopia? Not only that, if you really want to get public housing built, do you really want to build it at the top wage just because it's the prevailing or union wage? Or is it the priority to actually get people into housing? Take a moment to cast a vote in our X poll, and then a shout out to our friends in Fergus Falls, Minnesota, who catch great talk radio all day long on KBRF. That's AM 1250, and you can hear my show there Monday through Friday. You're not going to believe this story, though. This one comes, and I'll credit Fox News. It's out of Colorado. So a 13-year-old kid in middle school was told to go up and give a presentation to the classroom. And he came up with a pro-life slam poem. It was for an assignment. He was given the assignment that my teacher assigned in class to write a slam poem about conflict in the world that we are passionate about. Now, this is a 13-year-old kid at Drake Middle School, part of the Jeffco Public Schools, headquartered in Golden, Colorado. He said in a video that was posted on Tuesday on the Libs of TikTok account, "I chose life." Now, is that a controversial issue? I'd say it qualifies. He said, "I chose that topic because it's important to me and important to my family. In my poem, I met all of the criteria. I got reputable resources, and I included everything I needed in my poem. But when I asked my teacher if I could present it, she told me no. She said because of the offensive material in the poem that they were not going to allow her to present. I pushed back because not only were they presenting a lot of political material, they were presenting it as truth. They brought up issues like race issues. They had LGBTQ rights. They had immigration." The 13-year-old student then claims her teacher initially told her she would not be allowed to remain in the room while her fellow students were presenting their poems. The teacher later changed her mind. Now, what are you teaching the kids? You're teaching the kids in this case. This young lady has a pro-life point of view. It's important to her. It is controversial. It meets the criteria in the assignment. But then you're going to tell her she has no right to present that to her fellow students because it would be too political. Race isn't too political. LGBTQ rights is not too political. What about immigration? All subjects that were presented in the classroom. I think what you're teaching the kids, not just this young lady, but everybody else in

0: the class is understanding if I bring up something that doesn't fit with the current liberal mindset, then it will not be allowed. Now, that's not First Amendment free speech. That is a government institution, in this case, a school, defining what's free speech is allowed by the government. Remember, that teacher is an employee of the government. That means when she lays down a limitation on free speech, it is the government putting a limitation on the free speech of a 13-year-old American citizen. That is just dead wrong. And I applaud the young lady for standing up for her principles. To your calls now. If you want to join the best conversation in talk journalism, it's 866-439-5277. And naysayers always go first. Let's go to New Jersey and Bill. Hey, Bill, welcome to the program. What's on your mind?
1: Hi, thanks for taking the call. It's about the Ebola problem over in Africa.
0: In Congo, yep.
1: Right. They're saying there's a 50% kill rate. They had no vaccine. One of the doctors is infected. And even the ones that are already dead is transmitted from fluids, also infects them.
0: Bodily fluids, yep.
1: Right. That doesn't leave much to work with. They can't get in there. And the PPDs are short. Shortage of PPDs.
0: PPEs, the personal protective equipment, that stuff?
1: Yeah, that's it.
0: Well, so
1: what
0: should we do about that problem other than protect American interests? That is, don't allow people to fly in and out from that country, at least until they've got it under control. And as I understand it, where it's occurred in Congo, they're saying it's spreading fast enough that they really can't stop it from spilling over the borders. You can imagine that if you lived in Congo and you had the ability to leave and go to a neighboring country, you'd probably do it, wouldn't you?
1: Right. They could transmit it there, too. It's really tough on this one.
0: It is
1: a solution.
0: Although every time Ebola has popped up, and it's popped up a number of times in the recent years, it tends to burn out very, very quickly. The best kind of disease, if you are a disease, is one that doesn't immediately kill the host so it can spread around. Ebola is not that way. As you said, this one appears to have a very, very high kill rate, which means it's probably going to burn out very, very fast. Glad to be with you on a Wednesday. Always glad to take your calls. Coming up, a popular streamer took a Marxist field trip to Cuba on activist money and then spent years telling millions in America that America deserves its downfall. We'll get to that next.
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11: Welcome back to the Lars Larson Show. A popular streamer takes a Marxist field trip to Cuba on activist money and then spends years telling millions of followers in America that America deserves its own downfall. Should bashing your own country come with some consequences? I thought we'd put that question first to Zach Smith, senior legal fellow and manager of the Supreme Court and Appellate Advocacy Program at Heritage. How you doing, Zach?
12: I'm doing well, Lars. Thanks for having me on the show this evening.
11: So what do you I'm glad to have you on the show, as always, but what do you make of this story? Somebody who goes to Cuba, activist, comes back to America, says America deserves it, part of the Blame America crowd. What should we make of that, and should there be a consequence?
12: Well, look, I'm disgusted by his rhetoric. I think the irony shouldn't be lost on anyone that if Hassan Piker or others went to communist Cuba, criticized the Cuban government, I don't think that'd be tolerated very well in that closed communist society.
11: No.
12: But the question here is not whether he is entitled to these horrendous, horrific opinions that he has, but the question is whether he broke U.S. law by providing essentially material aid and support to the communist Cuban government. There are very stringent restrictions in place in U.S. law prohibiting U.S. citizens from doing business with the Cuban government. There are limited exceptions for journalism, humanitarian aid. But in general, the blockade that was put in place, so the restrictions on commerce, travel, those types of things, those have been in place for decades. And based on what we publicly know so far, the Treasury Department has issued subpoenas to see whether Hassan Piker, a Code Pink co-founder, and other leftists who went to Cuba, whether they in fact violated U.S. law by doing
11: well. And in fact, in that case, it means they would have violated it through not their free speech back in the United States, although that's execrable as well, but because they may have helped to supply actual goods to the communist regime when U.S. law and sanctions say that's not allowed.
12: Yeah, that's exactly right. And even if someone were to be there on one of these narrow exceptions as a journalist, a humanitarian,

0: There are still prohibited entities that U.S. citizens can't transact with. And so there are allegations that Hassan Piker and others that they stayed at a hotel owned by the communist Cuban government or an entity directly controlled by the Cuban government, which is prohibited. But look, Lars, let's be clear. The communist Cuban regime has been detrimental to the Cuban people. It has failed. It has been an abject failure in terms of a real-life experiment of whether communism can succeed. Clearly, it cannot. And keep in mind, too, when you view this in light of the recent indictment of Raul Castro and the other co-conspirators who murdered U.S. citizens, I think it's clear the Trump administration is taking a hard line against the communist Cuban government, which is something that should have been done many years ago.
1: Well, look, Hassan Piker and Susan Medea Benjamin can believe whatever they want to believe, but I think the last example I would choose if I was trying to popularize the idea that communism works would be to say, because I usually say, if you want to see how communism works, take a look at Cuba. It's failed miserably there. And why in the world do they see that this is something that deserves our support while condemning one of the most successful, if not the most successful countries on planet Earth, the United States?
0: Well, Lars, I can't put myself in their shoes. It's so unimaginable to me that they would say this is something to emulate or be praised. That's hard to fathom where they're even coming from. But look, I think there are real questions here, whether they violated U.S. law. I think there are real questions here about who exactly is supporting some of their supposed nonprofit activities. And so this is part of a larger conversation that is going on, that is starting to happen. I think it's clear that Secretary of State Marco Rubio, the Trump administration, that they are taking a hard look at all the ways that Cuba has been allowed to influence domestic U.S. politics, all the ways that the Cuban government is potentially getting money from U.S. citizens and abroad, and are finally, again, taking steps to enforce the laws that have long been on the books and make it clear that this type of communist regime that harms the Cuban people, that harms U.S. citizens, that is no longer going to be tolerated.
1: I'm talking to Zach Smith from the Heritage Foundation, because, Zach, it seems to me that Donald Trump would like to see communist Cuba reform its behavior. And I think he's even offered that there may be some financial rewards if they were to reform their behavior. And if they did that, wouldn't that generally be good for the rest of the people of Cuba? It doesn't take away their sovereignty or anything like that, but it says, why don't you just straighten up and fly right? The people will be better off. That then leaves Hassan Piker and Susan Medea Benjamin as simply supporters of the ruling class in Cuba, which certainly, right, you know, benefits tremendously from their position to the detriment of their own people, don't they? And so that puts them on the wrong side, doesn't it?
0: Well, I would certainly think so. And look, I think this is an important point, Lars, because we saw this. If we go back to the indictment of Raul Castro and those other communist Cuban regime apparatchiks that were part of that indictment that came down. Keep in mind, I think the Trump administration has done a good job of separating the actions of this communist regime there in Cuba, run by the Castro brothers for so many years, and the people of Cuba, making clear that the people of Cuba need and deserve help. But this ruling clique, that the ways they have harmed Cuba, the ways they have targeted Americans, that will not be targeted. I also think that indictment that you saw handed down by the Justice Department late last week sends a very important message. You heard Acting Attorney General Todd Blanche say that the United States will not forget when harm has been done to its citizens, that the U.S. will seek justice where appropriate, no matter how many years have passed. And I think that's a very important message that was sent very clearly with that indictment.
1: I mean, you'd think that given that Raul Castro is indicted for shooting down these private planes, even though it was 30 years ago, you say, well, it was something wrong. If it was wrong then it's worth going after the people who actually did it. You'd think the left would love that.
0: Well, you would certainly think so. And look, let's be clear. This was a 7-count indictment that was handed down. Essentially, Raul Castro and others were charged with conspiring to murder U.S. citizens, with actually murdering U.S. citizens. And then, of course, this all stems from the shoot down of two U.S. humanitarian planes that were in international waters. Now, the Castro regime says they were in Cuban waters. I think that's clearly not the case. But look, these are horrendous actions. This is likely the tip of the iceberg of the conduct that Castro and others could be prosecuted for if the U.S. chose to proceed on those charges. And I think it sends a very clear message, as you said, Lars, that this type of lawlessness, this type of harm will not be tolerated, and the U.S. demands justice no matter how many years have passed.
1: Zach, it's always a pleasure. Thanks so much for your time.
0: Of course. Thanks for having me on the show.
1: You bet. That's Zach Smith from the Heritage Foundation. 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
1: Welcome back to the Lars Larson Show. This just came down. There is a case before the U.S. Supreme Court, and it asks a very simple question. Can the state of West Virginia ban so-called transgender girls from, that means biological boys who think they're girls, can they ban them from an athletic competition? Well, the Supreme Court has not yet come down with its decision, but guess what happened? The athlete who's at the center of that Supreme Court case is a person by the name of Becky Pepper Jackson, biological male, who is competing as a female and has just won the girls' state championship in West Virginia. That was before the U.S. Supreme Court could rule on whether or not West Virginia can ban Pepper Jackson. So Becky Pepper Jackson, a biological male competing as a female, could not be banned from it because the U.S. Supreme Court has not yet issued a decision. Now, I want to tell you that the argument is made all the time. I've heard people call in with it, and they say this would be an argument that somebody like Joy or one of our regular naysayers would make. Well, there's really no difference because if you're a transgender woman, meaning a biological male who identifies as a woman but actually is a biological male, there's really no difference between girls and boys. And of course, logic and practical common sense would tell you otherwise. There is a reason that when I don't golf, but I know enough about golf, there are different places that men and women tee off from. Why? Because men can generally hit the ball farther than women. Now, is that a slam on women? No. God bless the differences between men and women. But let me tell you what just happened in the state championship in West Virginia. So Pepper Jackson, the supposed transgender female who's actually male, was competing for Bridgeport High School in the Class AAA state title. Now, the second place finisher came in at just under 37 feet. You say, that's pretty good. In fact, if you look that up in triple jump, I don't know track and field that well, but in triple jump, 36 feet is considered a very good result for somebody who's doing the triple jump. 30, almost 1 inch short of 37 feet for the actual female who came in second. Do you know what the winner, the transgender male who competed against the girls, got one quarter of

0: an inch short of 39 feet. Two full feet, 2¾ inches longer. Now, that isn't a small difference. I mean, in track and field, on almost all the results, whether you're talking about pole vault, whether you're talking about running the 400 or running the mile or any of these other running events, you're usually talking about fractions of a second. You're usually talking about tiny fractions of an inch of difference. And yet between the first place finisher, a biological male competing as a female against females, and the actual female second place finisher, 2 feet of difference. And I told you, I think we're going to rue the day that we ever allowed transgender athletes to take part. And let me tell you why. Down the line, you're going to have this blip in the results where you're going to say, how well do people do in triple jump? And I think 5 years, 10 years from now, you're going to hear Americans saying, well, a typical result for a young female in high school competing in the triple jump is going to be about 36 feet. It might even come close to 37 feet. And you say, well, I've looked at the records here. Who's this person that came in with a result 2 feet longer than the second place finisher? And you're going to have to put an asterisk there and say, well, that actually is a biological male who we allowed to compete as a female, even though everything that you know about the differences between males and females is you can't have males competing against females. The competition is not equal. In fact, if they allow this kind of nonsense to continue, in other words, if the Supreme Court decides, yep, transgender so-called females can compete against actual females, you're going to have a whole new set of records set. And the only ones who are going to turn out the winners are going to be the biological males who compete as females. And then, of course, in the men's division, they don't have to worry about the girls competing against them. There may be some girls out there who identify as male, but we've only had a couple of those situations where somebody on a college team or a high school team has chosen to compete as a male against males, even though they are female. They usually fail miserably. I think the same thing is going to happen here. Now, about our X poll question today. Linda's called in as a naysayer from Nevada. Linda, thanks for listening on KKFT. What's on your mind?
1: Well, I guess I'm a naysayer about having cameras in the classroom.
0: Okay, I want to hear the argument.
1: Well, I think teachers definitely should be monitored, and having a grandson who just, you know, finished public school and totally zoned out during COVID and really hasn't caught up and probably, you know, likely won't.
0: I'm sorry to hear that.
1: Having cameras in the classroom could have a negative effect on the students, not even so much the teacher, the students who might be hesitant to participate in a classroom conversation or a question, thinking, oh my God, now my mom's going to know I don't know the capital of Peru or whatever. And I think it could be negative towards the students.
0: That's a pretty reasonable argument, except that this, Linda, if I'm going to do something, say that kid's in sports and he knows on the day of the big track meet, we've just been talking about track meets, he's going to be running in front of everybody. Is that an incentive to try to do better?
1: Well, yes, probably, although there would be a certain percentage of students that would feel nervous because of certain people that might be watching from the audience. But I think an athletic performance, because I can speak to that too, since my grandson was on the tennis team until he wasn't allowed to be outside running around without a mask on. So I still hold with my position that I think it would have a chilling effect on students' participation.
0: Linda, I think in a lot of cases people forget the cameras are even there. I mean, there are experiments that go back a long way where when you put cameras in somebody's home, they're aware of them, and you can tell they're aware of them for a first period of time, and then they begin to just kind of ignore them. They're just part of the scenery. And I wonder, if I were a kid in class, you know, I was more concerned about whether or not the other kids in the class were going to say, Lars, you don't know that, or that was a stupid answer. I'd be more concerned about the 25 kids sitting around me than I would be about a camera where I don't know if anybody's watching it or not. But I really want every parent and every taxpayer to be able to see So we've spent all this money.

0: the greatest amount of money that any country on earth spends per student per year, what are we actually getting for that? And be able to look at it and say, hey, I don't like this. You know, the parent or the teacher is being political. The teacher is trying to indoctrinate my kids and not teach them math, reading, writing, and science. I want the parents to be able to monitor that. How do we do that otherwise?
1: I'm not sure how we do that. We definitely need to have better control on teachers' unions and curriculum and the courses that are offered in school. There's got to be a way to monitor these teachers.
0: Can I give you an example that I'll bet you've run into? Have you ever booked either an airline flight or a hotel room?
1: Oh, sure.
0: Okay, and when you call, they say calls will be recorded for quality assurance. You know what happens then? You may behave differently, the operator on the line may behave differently, and everybody gets a better result. But that's a good naysayer call. Linda, thanks very much. You've got the Lars Larson Show.
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4: Welcome back to the program. It's a pleasure to be with you. I'll get back to your phone calls and emails in a moment. You know, New York City's new socialist or communist mayor, you know, use your own definition. I think he's more of a communist than a socialist. But he now wants to spend $22 billion on housing and force the construction to be done at $40 an hour, which ensures that all their union buddies will benefit. Are working New Yorkers ready to find out what utopia is actually going to cost them? I thought we'd talk to Howard Husick, who is a senior fellow at the American Enterprise Institute and author of the book most recently, The Projects, A New History of Public Housing. Mr. Husick, welcome to the program.
5: Hey, thanks for having me.
4: Does this idea have any merit to it at all?
5: New York's been doing this for forever. You got to know, there is so much subsidized housing in New York. We got 178,000 units of public housing. Can you believe that? We still got that much.
4: It's crazy.
5: And we got hundreds of thousands of other subsidized units. That's why we always have a housing crisis, because we spend so much. And anybody who gets a good deal just stays put. They never give it up. They're always looking for the next good deal. So our whole housing market is so distorted that, in contrast to, say, Austin, Texas, or Houston, Texas, or normal places in America, we always have a housing crisis. And so grifters like Mamdani can take advantage of it, and he is.
4: Okay, and that's what he's going to do. This will generate lots and lots of union jobs. But is it actually going to generate any new housing?
5: Well, look, if you put a lot of money into something and you prop up the market and you bribe builders to build, well, yeah, you can probably build some. But here's the other thing that's happening. In the meantime, he's killing all the housing that we have.
4: Yep.
5: We have in New York something called rent stabilization.
4: Oh, yeah.
5: Okay, that means they set the prices on your apartments. Keep it really stable. There are 960,000 apartments that the government sets the rent on. Can you believe that?
4: A million apartments? Holy
5: cow. On apartments.
4: Oh. Well, and I guess I remember hearing about some experience, Mr. Husick, experiments, where they would go into a public housing, which usually conjures up the ugliest view. I mean, if you just mention the phrase public housing, people say, oh, the projects. Drug dealing, violence, you know, terrible place to live. But when they went in and actually said to some of the tenants, hey, we can allow you to buy this unit of housing. You're no longer just, you know, living here for free, but we'll allow you to buy it under some favorable terms. They found when people actually owned their housing and they perceived it as, this is my apartment, then all of a sudden they started caring what the environment immediately around their apartment was like. Do you think that kind of thing could actually help fix this problem instead of just building more public housing?
5: Well, it might be nice, but here's the problem. The stuff is in such bad shape, I can't even begin to tell you how bad a shape it is.
4: Yeah.
5: It's got mold. It's got leaks. It's got roofs that are falling in. It's so bad that the city maintains a website called Public Housing Service Interruptions. They have to update it every day. There's so many elevators are out. So many old ladies have to walk up 10 flights to get their apartments. You know, maybe when it was new, it would have been a good idea, but it's 50, 60, 70 years old. What they're doing now is they're squeezing the private owners to make them go public. So if you have one of these rent-regulated apartments, this Mr. Mamdani, he's going to freeze your rent. That's his signature goal.

0: freeze the rent. That means your property taxes go up, your insurance costs go up, the tenants may not even pay. It's really hard to evict them. And so all these guys are losing their apartments, and he's going to get ready to swoop in and have the city take over.
1: Yeah, because then what the city will do is go to the private owner and say, look, you aren't maintaining this. You can't afford it. And the private owner will say, here, take the keys. See you later. And walk away. Because do they have any other choice?
0: It happened before in New York in the 70s. It happened. People walked away. A lot of people know the famous phrase, the Bronx is burning, during the World Series. That's because so many landlords were losing their shirts, and they resorted to arson. They were forced into a corner. He's doing the same thing again, except he wants to have so-called community groups take over the apartments.
1: Well, except Mr. Husik, let me ask you about something, because I look at this from a distance. I'm 3,000 miles away on the West Coast, of the left coast, as we like to call it, because there are a lot of lefties out here. But but one of the things I understand is the Bronx is full of a bunch of buildings that literally aren't even being used right now. They could be apartments, they could be condos, they could be co-ops, but anybody who approaches that idea and says, I'll come in, pour some money into this building, and I'll rent it at the market rate, except you won't be able to rent it at the market rate. Is that the case?
0: That is utterly correct, and it's even worse than that. So you got all these units that people own. They would like to rent them out, but they're not up to code because they haven't been allowed to get rent increases to fix them up. And so what did they decide to do? We now have 50,000 vacant apartments. He wants to build 200,000. He's forced 50,000 people to keep their apartments off the market entirely.
1: Let me ask you something, Mr. Husik. Is this guy so far gone to communism that he isn't willing to try this experiment, which would be to say, let's take a section of the Bronx, some of these bombed out buildings that nobody wants to touch. City doesn't want it. The private folks don't want it. And say, we'll allow, in much the same way you might have an enterprise zone, we'll allow private owners to come in, fix up the buildings, and then rent them at market rents. And if they did that, you'd still have all these other millions of units of public housing, but you'd have some that was being rented at market. Wouldn't you imagine that if you allowed at least a critical mass of private sector apartments, that they would rent very quickly and they'd be very attractive, and very soon people would look at them and say, well, why can't we get the other parts of the Bronx fixed up or the other parts of Brooklyn fixed up? That would work. But is he so far gone, he's not willing to consider a free market solution like that?
0: That would be from the planet Krypton for him. I mean, it's a suggestion that not only would he reject that suggestion, he wouldn't even understand it.
1: So this guy is a rich guy who grew up rich, and he can't understand the idea that if you've got a bombed out building and nobody's able to use it now, then what's the harm of allowing a free enterprise capitalist approach in that one little postage stamp?
0: It's even worse than that. When they build these new buildings, here's how they do it. They say, okay, you're going to have 200 units. You can have 150 market rate units, but you've got to have 50 that are set aside for low income. And so that means what happens? Even the market rate units, it forces the price up because they got to cover the cost of the ones that they're not allowed to charge the market rate on. So they are against market rate housing. It's not that they're not willing to try it. They're actively against it.
1: Is it still the case that there's some fairly affluent people who live in rent-controlled apartments? I remember the example years ago of Alastair Cook, but go ahead.
0: Absolutely. There's no provision, no condition that requires you to show your income in order to get one of these below-market rate rent-stabilized apartments. And guess what? If you're one of the owners of these buildings, who are you going to rent to? I'm only going to get $1,000. Let's say, am I going to rent to the single mother who has very little income? No, I'm going to rent to somebody who has lots of money, because at least I'm going to get paid what I'm going to get.
1: Absolutely. Howard Husik, he is a senior fellow at American Enterprise, the author of The Projects, A New History of Public Housing. Mr. Husik, thank you very much.
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7: From ABC News, I'm Dave Packard. A slow, methodical, and deliberate recovery effort to find the 9 missing employees after a chemical explosion at a Washington State paper mill. ABC's Melissa Adon is in Longview, Washington, where it's believed 90,000 gallons of chemicals are still inside the collapsed tank.
8: The 900,000-gallon tank at the Nippon Dynawave Packaging Company was filled with deadly chemicals used to make paper when it ruptured early Tuesday. The tank crumpled, vehicles flipped and crushed.
9: The priority is ensuring responder safety.
10: The EPA is here on the ground in Longview investigating the potential impacts to the air and water quality.
7: New U.S. airstrikes in southern Iran. CENTCOM says Iranian attack drones were shot down and a drone base was targeted, a U.S. official calling the strikes measured, purely defensive, and intended to maintain the ceasefire. A Google engineer accused of making over $1 million using insider information to allegedly bet on what users would search.
11: Federal prosecutors say Michelle Spagnuolo's job as a software engineer gave him access to confidential data showing the singer known as David would be Google's most searched person of 2025. They allege he then used that information to place a series of Google-related bets on Polymarket, a prediction market platform, under the name Alpha Raccoon. At the time that bet was placed, federal prosecutors say Polymarket assigned a near-zero probability to David being the number one search person on Google this year.
7: ABC's Eric Katursky. As Ebola spreads in Central Africa, the Trump administration reportedly seeking to set up a healthcare facility in Kenya to take in Americans who are exposed to the virus. But many Kenyans not happy about it. Nairobi resident Robert Kiberny.
12: Why do Americans think that their lives are so much important than the lives of Kenyans?
7: Multiple sources tell us the Justice Department's launching a criminal investigation to E. Jean Carroll, the former Elle magazine columnist, accused President Trump of sexual assaults.
13: Hey, y'all. 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
18: Welcome back to the Lars Larson Show. It's a pleasure to be with you. Should the state fire school superintendents for telling the parents the truth in their district? I think the answer to that is no. But as usual, what's happening in Olympia, and I believe what's also happening in Salem, is that they are finding ways to go after the people who actually tell you, the parents, and you, the taxpayers, the truth about what is happening inside of the schools. I got a few thoughts on Mark Morris High School as well, and the criminal activity of some of the people who you paid six-figure salaries to go out and do a job and serve your children's needs. And instead, some of them have now been accused of violating the law and putting your children at risk. And the school board, well, the school board in this case, if they knew anything about it, they all ought to be tendering their resignations right now. And I think the police should charge everybody who is implicated in this case, because it involves the rape of children. And when that happens, even if the people who are accused of being the rapists, and they are only accused at this point, but the other people who are accused of doing it are children as well, it's even worse. And once you put your kids in their care for that day while they're at public school, and then those people don't follow the law, and in fact conspire to violate the law and hide the truth from the public, from the authorities, and violate the mandatory reporting law, I think they should see consequences. And it's funny, because we've been talking about the situation at Mark Morris High School now for well over a month.

And as yet, I have yet to get a phone call from anyone who says, oh, no, those teachers and administrators, they're blameless. They've done everything they could. It was right for them to try to hide the truth from the public, hide the truth from the taxpayers, hide it even from the police, and say, don't worry about the reports of criminal activity that you've heard about here. This is what they were telling the police. We're going to handle it internally. As I said, I've got some commentary on that in a moment. But first, I want to welcome you to the program. If you want to jump into the conversation and you're a naysayer, you're going to go first in line. If you want to send an email instead, it's talk@LarsLarson.com. And our X poll question today, should every public school classroom in America be required to have cameras? There's a good argument in favor of that. And in fact, I've been suggesting it going all the way back to the beginning of COVID, because that question really became a hot button one for an awful lot of people, because parents suddenly found out that in their classrooms where their kids were being told things by the teacher. In some cases, the kids were abusing the teachers, and that should have been caught on camera, and the teachers may have been abusing the kids as well. And in that case, do you think that a camera might actually solve that problem? And do you think that there's a reason that the schools, as institutions, have been arguing to parents and taxpayers, we should ban cell phones from school? You see, they say that's because it's disruptive. Well, that's been true for well over a decade, maybe even two decades, since the advent of relatively small cell phones. But if what they're really worried about is some of those kids are catching implicating videos of teachers doing things they should not be doing. So, do I think that we ought to have cameras in every single classroom? Absolutely yes. And in fact, do I think they should be accessible by parents, by taxpayers and others? Yeah, it's a public school classroom. And if there's anything happening in that classroom that is not allowed under the law or would seem out of sorts to anybody, then I all the more reason to have those cameras in the classroom. Now, who's it going to hurt? Is it going to hurt the kids because everybody gets a chance to see what the teacher is teaching? Is it going to hurt the teacher because you're going to see what the teacher is doing? You're also going to see what the kids have been doing to the teacher. And we have over the years seen any number of videos where teachers are abused by students, in some cases even physically assaulted by students. That ought to be caught on camera as well. So you can find today's X poll. Should every public school classroom in America be required to have cameras in it? My answer to that is yes, and I'd be glad to hear the naysayer answers as well. 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Now, let me get back to the superintendents. There is a real battle going on right now. Washington's Professional Educator Standards Board is considering rules that might label superintendents guilty of unprofessional conduct. What are they doing that would make them guilty of that? It could cost them their certification, meaning not only would they get fired from their current job, they would be unable to find another job. But what's really happening, and the Center Square did a great job of reporting on this, I'll give them lavish credit for that. If a superintendent informs parents about so-called sensitive issues involving their own child instead of blindly following the orders of Olympia, then Olympia might just try to end their career. Again, the reporting from the Center Square. Several districts across Washington, including Kennewick, Meade, Moses Lake, and LaCenter, have already pushed back against state guidance surrounding parental notification. And what does most of this have to do with? Gender identity politics. Because you understand that Washington State, just like Oregon, is a state where gender identity is seen as a legitimate thing by the left and the Democrat Party. Conservatives tend to say there are two genders. There is no such thing as gender identity. Now, you may be a biological male who likes to dress in women's clothing. Okay, fine, whatever floats your boat. But when you start to tell parents you are not allowed to know this stuff. Kennewick School Board President Gabe Galbraith told the Center Square this is just another example of the state trying to crush local control and intimidate districts that refuse to fall in line with these policies. Meanwhile, the Washington Policy Center's Vicki Murray says the rules effectively allow the state capitol, in this case

0: Olympia, Salem hasn't done it yet, to punish superintendents for things like notifying parents when a child socially transitions at school. Yeah, that's a bunch of fancy language for when your boy starts to say, I identify as a girl, when your daughter starts to say, I really think I'm actually a boy. If your parent, if your teacher and the superintendent are going to notify parents of what's actually going on, they may be punished by being deprived of their certification and be fired from their jobs. So as the Center Square puts it, so while Democrats lecture endlessly about democracy, they are simultaneously moving to punish educators who dare to prioritize parents and their knowledge over state ideology. That's dead wrong.
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6: 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Donnie Miller checks in from the Ascension Parish Chamber. 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
8: Welcome back to the Lars Larson Show. Well, President Trump says that a peace deal with Iran is largely done, although we've heard that more than a few times, and the Strait of Hormuz is back on the table. With nukes left out of the fine print, is this a historic win or a dangerous half measure, and are we ever going to get to something permanent and final when it comes to Iran? I thought we'd talk to Peter Duran, who is a senior adjunct fellow at the Foundation for Defense of Democracy. Mr. Duran, welcome to the program. How are you?
9: Thanks for having me, Lars.
8: Am I wrong to be a little bit confused that we keep seeing Iran given chance after chance after chance, and that we're told that a deal with Iran is right around the corner, except the corner seems to be really, really long?
9: You're not wrong to feel confused. If it feels like we've been through a never-ending episode of deal or no deal, that's because we have. Here's the problem. The Iranian regime wrote the book on playing negotiating games. And what they're hoping to do right now is to lock President Trump into a holding pattern that doesn't result in, frankly, any meaningful deal, but still keeps their rump regime alive, fills their pockets by charging peaceful ships for the right not to be sunk off their coastline, and allows the IRGC brutes in Tehran to continue as if this war never even happened. That's the bad news, but I still think Trump has some powerful cards to play.
8: Well, tell me this. Donald Trump doesn't seem to me like a character based on everything we know about him, both in business and in his first and second term as president. Doesn't seem to be the kind of guy who will accept being locked into a holding pattern. What's he going to do to break out of it?
9: Well, that's right. If there is any silver lining here, it's that Trump just today declared that he's not going to be forced into a bad deal. And that means, frankly, Lars, I think we're going to see a return to more love taps, as President Trump has called that. You know, those limited military actions that we take. We've got three problems, though, to solve. When the Iranian regime says that they want a deal, they're simultaneously laying new sea mines in the Strait of Hormuz and deploying new missile launchers that could attack their neighbors. I don't think they want peace. Mentioned the nuclear issue. They have said that they won't even talk about nuclear enrichment until and unless we give them $12 billion in money that we've locked up in their banks around the world. And if there wasn't any remaining doubt, they've also declared over the weekend

0: and that even if Trump agrees to all of their absurd demands, death to America is still going to be their official policy going forward. But without more stick, Lars, I don't think the IRGC goons and the Iranian politicians that they control are going to take our good faith offer seriously.
1: I'm talking to Peter Duran, who's a senior adjunct fellow at the Foundation for Defense of Democracy. Am I right? It's not the mullahs who are running things. It's certainly not the president of Iran. It is the IRGC that's running things. Does Trump have an option for taking action against them? Because that's a relatively small group of people. Isn't it about 40,000 people in the IRGC? And the leadership is obviously whoever, when we played whack-a-mole didn't get whacked during that. Is there a way to act against the IRGC and weaken them that way?
0: Imagine trying to negotiate against the president's spokesperson. They could say everything they wanted to say, tell you everything you wanted to hear. But unless the president actually signed off on everything, you really didn't have a deal. I think that's really what the trouble is, and you've identified it, Lars. We have the mullahs who have been essentially sidelined after our shock and awe opening attack during Operation Epic Fury. Right now, there on the sidelines, we've got the political leaders for the regime. Remember, these are not moderates. They're part of the same brutal regime that killed 40,000 of their own people. And if they go back to the IRGC with a bad deal, heck, they may end up in a prison or find themselves on the wrong side of the gun themselves. The problem here is that the IRGC isn't a unified operation. We're looking at least a multi-factioned effort here, and that's why one side doesn't really understand or know what the other side is doing. That's where why Trump is in a serious corner, and that's why I think we're going to have to return to military action just to prove we're not messing around.
1: By the way, Peter, we're hearing that they're trying to rebuild their drone fleets and their drone production capability and rebuild their missile production capability, and they still have a certain number of missile launchers. Even the U.S. has acknowledged that. How do we act against that? And do we know enough, do we have enough intel to be able to do some love taps on, say, their missile plants or their drone plants? Because those things have been amazingly effective.
0: They have been. They're very cheap to produce, at least on the drone side. They're harder to produce without shipments from China and Russia. I'm talking about petrochemicals for the fuel and other technical requirements they need to reassemble their missile fleet. But here's where we should be focused right now. It's on the money. And at the same time, we've been talking about Operation Epic Fury. We have Economic Fury, which is strangling the economy of this regime through our blockade. That's why we cannot allow the $12 billion to be released to this regime. They're going to spend it immediately on weapons, and that's not my opinion. They have literally said just that over the weekend. And now they're playing games, such as they're saying, we're not going to charge tolls of oil shipment, oil tankers passing through the Strait of Hormuz. No, we're going to charge an environmental impact fee for each tanker. It doesn't matter what you call it, that's still extortion, and we cannot allow that to continue, because they will make billions off of this new revenue stream.
1: Maybe they're trying to cozy up to the Democrats, their friends in this country, because it's amazing to me how much the Democrats seem to love the Iranians, despite everything they've done.
0: They framed it in net zero terms. We're concerned about all the carbon going into the atmosphere, so that's why we want to charge these tankers an extra fee. I'm not joking. This is why they are a group of insidious weasels, and we need to be very careful when we take their word for any agreement that might come out in the coming weeks or days.
1: Do you think President Trump's conversation with the dictator of communist China had any effect? You know, because if China was their biggest customer, that's where they were, that's where China was getting its oil, that's where Iran was getting its money. Did it have any effect on that situation?
0: It's very fascinating to see how both President Trump and President Xi were talking past each other during that summit. So the Chinese side was talking all about Taiwan. We barely mentioned Taiwan. And we were talking all about tariffs. And I'm certain the Iran situation came up. But you are correct. China is extremely dependent on the continuation of oil flows, not just from Iran, but from the Gulf in general, not just for oil, but for petrochemicals and all the things they need to power their manufacturing.
1: Peter Duran from the Foundation for Defense of Democracies. By the way, all those spam texts and the scam emails that flood your phone, and the calls as well, they're not random. The scam

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13: Welcome back to the Lars Larson Show. It's a pleasure to be with you. I'm glad to get you your phone calls and emails in a moment. I want to talk to our friend Leland Vittert, who is host of On Balance and the chief Washington anchor for News Nation. Leland, welcome back to the program.
14: Great to be with you.
13: Lots of things we could talk about today, but I want to know about this. I guess we're still blowing up some of the cartel drug boats. And frankly, I have no problem with that. I think that's the best place for drug dealers to be, is blown up and at the bottom of the ocean. But we've now got 194 dead because the U.S. military has been hammering the cartel boats out of the Pacific. Is Donald Trump finally fighting the drug war that America has actually been begging for a time?
14: Well, there's a lot to unpack in that question, Lars.
13: Yes,
14: I always have
13: is.
14: To sort of do like a meditation before I come on with you to get ready for these densely packed questions with about nine assumptions in them and premises.
13: I try to make it fun for you, Leland.
14: If by that do you mean we are living Clear and Present Danger, one of my favorite novels,
13: by Tom Clancy? Great Tom Clancy novel, not as good a movie, but a very good novel. And yeah, what's terrible. Wrong with that?
14: I don't think there's anything wrong with it. I wonder how effective it is, and I think we all know that the drug boat excursion has a lot more to do with cocaine than it does to do with fentanyl. Yes, I know they cut fentanyl into cocaine, but we digress. Anything that makes it worse for druggies, great. I think, as I said on air back 4 or 5 years ago when we started saying we should treat the cartels as terrorist organizations, this seems to be a little bit like playing whack-a-mole rather than going after the kingpins and going after the cartel leaders in Mexico and in Colombia and also in Venezuela, which doesn't make a lot of sense to me. It seems as though putting drug boats at the bottom of the sea makes us feel good. I'm not sure it really actually lowers the supply of drugs on the street in America, net-net. But fine. I think that where we're at right now as Americans is that America has given up on caring about a lot of issues that 5 or 10 years ago or even 3 years ago they would have said is important because of how many Americans right now are solely focused on buying gas at the end of the week and if they can take their kids to the movies.
13: Yep. And I see that. But if you say, let's go after the kingpins, is there a way to go after the kingpins in a corrupt Mexico or probably even more corrupt countries in South America? I mean, short of, say, a special forces operation to go into those countries and snatch them up, somewhat like the leader of Venezuela was taken into custody, fine. If you can do that, fine. But if these guys are effectively out of reach, how do you punish people who are rich?

0: and the cartels are rich, you take their money away. And this seems like a fairly expeditious way to take a lot of money away from them and say, we can keep knocking drug boats at the bottom of the ocean for a long time, and you might just run out of money every time you have, I don't know, what's the average drug boat carrying? $10 million or $100 million worth of drugs?
1: It's a rounding error to them.
0: Yeah,
1: it's a rounding error.
0: Okay.
1: It's a rounding error. They've built it. They built in losses. It's no different than a company that says, you know, hey, look, you know, UPS knows they're going to lose X number of packages. It's an inconvenience. But the one thing that we learned from the war on terror, and I don't think you'd need special operations forces on the ground. You could do it with signals intelligence and then using drones and everything else if we wanted to effectively invade a foreign country, which is what we would be doing if we started flying over Mexico and firing Hellfire missiles, is you make
0: you mean
1: the
0: like the Obama administration did? Yeah, we could do that.
1: I don't think we did that in Mexico, but I
0: don't. No, not in Mexico, but we did it in a lot of other countries instead.
1: Right. So we did that in a lot of other countries, and there's nothing wrong with that. The reason you do that is because then the cartel kingpins have to spend more time on the run than they do in business. Because right now, you're not really affecting the cartel kingpins, and this is now a business issue for them. As soon as they have to start moving safe house night after night after night, and it threatens their personal security, that's when you start making a difference. And that is what I would argue is the folly in this plan. Not that it's not legal or just, it just doesn't make that much of a difference.
0: I guess one of the things I'm confused by is Trump always seemed willing over the last decade or so to explain and even over-explain things. I have a feeling this is one piece of an entire package of things that include ways to, I mean, for instance, closing down the southern border may interdict a lot of the imported drugs coming across by land, but it might also put a real hitch in their get-along when it comes to getting their profits back out of America and back to Mexico or South America. And I have a feeling that's going on simultaneously.
1: Well, you can feel whatever you want, but most of the drugs that come into America across the southern border came over through legal crossings, and most of the money that goes back over legal crossings because carrying cash is hard. It's heavy and bulky.
0: Yeah.
1: So, again, I think if you want to go after the drug kingpins and declare them as foreign terrorist organizations, great. Does it make you feel better? Probably. I just am not sure it's that effective. I don't know. I haven't seen data to support that. I think what you're pointing to, Lars, is that Trump's supporters right now are having to dig awfully deep to try and find wins. And that is a problem for the president. It's a problem for the White House. It's a problem for Republicans around the country.
0: Let me ask you this about Iran. Where do you think this is going? Because I was convinced, because Trump had said so, we're going to be done with this fairly soon. And he seems to have given Iran a lot more chances than I ever thought they would get.
1: Yes, because of two things that have happened. One is that he's realized how bad the military options are right now. The military does not think they can accomplish what they want to accomplish. That's hard without losses that they're not willing to endure or pain they're not willing to endure. And number two, I think he's realizing how squirrely the Iranians are. He said we're 95% of the way there. Yeah, except for dealing with the uranium and dealing with the Strait of Hormuz. It's like saying, hey, I've agreed to buy your house, Lars. We just need to, we're 95% of the way there. We just need to figure out the price and when you're going to move out.
0: And you're right.
1: Tell me you're wrong.
0: No, I think you're absolutely right. But then how much does he decide to just, you know, fold up his cards and say, okay, we couldn't get it done? Because that would be admitting a tremendous defeat at the expense of 13 lives and hundreds of millions of dollars. That's Leland Vittard from News Nation. 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
8: Welcome back to the Lars Larson Show. Just think for a moment, if you're a regular listener to this program, how many times in the last 6 months have we told you about illegal aliens and foreign nationals who don't speak a word of English, don't understand how to read or write English, and yet somehow they're on the roads in America, and they're driving a commercial truck with a federal license. It's issued by the states, but it's a federal license called a CDL, a commercial driver's license. How many times have we told you in the last 6 months about horrendous accidents in which multiple people die because somebody driving a long-haul truck equipped with an illegal CDL issued to them in violation of the law cause an accident because of colossally stupid things? There was one truck driver who actually, you know, got his license and then was in Florida because long-haul truck drivers go long distances. He had made a mistake, a navigational mistake, and he decided, I have to turn my long-haul truck around. So he decided to turn it around illegally on a highway, and the truck was sideways to the highway. He was perpendicular to the direction that the highway went, and his back end of his truck was sticking out in the path of traffic. The front end of the truck was sticking out in the path of traffic because he was doing something that was completely illegal, and people died. Car hit the front end of his truck or the back end of his truck. They died. He lived. The illegal alien CDL driver lived. Well, should states whose citizens are put at risk by illegal alien CDL drivers have the right to sue the states that handed out the phony licenses? I'm going to give you these specific examples because now the U.S. Supreme Court, as of yesterday, has blocked an attempt to sue where one state says other states are handing out these illegal CDLs to illegal aliens and non-citizens, and we want to be able to sue them to stop them. Long time ago, an attorney told me, he was a plaintiff's attorney, so he's the kind of attorney that you go to if you want to sue somebody, and that's what they call plaintiff's attorneys. And I said to him, I said, what's the value of having all these lawsuits all the time, because we hear about them all the time? And he said, Lars, there's actually a positive value to them in this sense. When one of these lawsuits happens,

0: oftentimes the people you're suing, whatever it was they were doing that caused somebody to get hurt or killed, fixes the problem. And that, it doesn't bring back the person who died. I mean, the best example of this, and it was given to me by an attorney, was it Mickey Morey? I think it was an attorney. And I was saying to him, I said, give me a good example. He said, okay, I've got an example. There's a woman in the hospital. She's got an ailment. She has to be on a respirator that keeps her alive. And the cleaning crew came into her room to clean the room, and they decided they needed to use either a vacuum or a floor polisher or something like that. Do you know what they did? They unplugged the freaking respiratory system. They unplugged the machine that was keeping the woman alive. And then they either neglected to plug it back in, or they plugged it back in too late. The lady died. Her family brought a lawsuit. Now, in many cases, I think there are families that bring lawsuits just because there's a death that was not the result of that kind of negligence, the kind I just described. But they decide, well, one of our family members died and we'd like a check for a couple of $1 million. I don't like those at all. But in that case, do you know what happened? The family sued the hospital and they said, we don't care as much about getting a check for us. What we want is we want you to fix the problem. Do you know what the hospital did? The entire hospital system that had this problem happen, where somebody was able to unplug, a machine that helped this woman breathe, and she would have probably lived because she didn't have some kind of fatal illness. She just had the kind of illness where her body had to have some help in breathing until she got better. So what the hospital did, they redesigned the plugs on the wall and the plugs on the machine. They said, we're going to put different plugs in the wall, different plugs in the machine. You can't unplug them easily, and that plug will not accept something like a vacuum or a floor polisher. He gave me that as an example where the lawsuit actually brought about a difference. So what happened? The Florida Attorney General, James Uthmeyer wanted to sue California and Washington State because those two states had granted commercial driver's licenses to non-citizens. There had been a fatal truck crash in Florida, the one I mentioned to you. A driver in the country who had no legal status to be here, meaning he had no right to be able to drive that truck at all. And what did the U.S. Supreme Court do yesterday? They said, no, we're not going to let you sue the states of California and Washington. And by the way, the majority that came up with that decision didn't even bother to on the Supreme Court, did not even bother to explain why they made that decision. But there were Justices Clarence Thomas and Samuel Alito who dissented. They argued the court should reconsider its longstanding reluctance to hear disputes between the states. They said this court declines to even hear Florida's claim, even though it has nowhere else been brought to them, because I would allow the Florida complaint, this is what Thomas wrote, to file its complaint. I respectfully dissent. And the majority, they didn't even explain, why is it you don't want the state of Florida to be able to sue the states of California and Washington, which I would suggest might have the effect of telling them, stop giving CDLs to illegal aliens. On that note, let's go to Lee. Hey, Lee, welcome to the program. What's on your mind?
1: Hey, I was just going to comment on the CDLs. I work for the Postal Service in the logistics office. We verify and check the CDLs of all the incoming contract drivers every night. And it's, I think, way worse than we think it is. I would say, 98% of these contract drivers who are subcontractors of contract drivers, they don't speak English or hardly any English. And, just last night, for instance, I checked 16 CDLs. 13 of them have the same birthday.
0: What?
1: So that's pretty suspicious, and that happens all the time. They always have a birthday of January 1st.
0: Boy, what an amazing coincidence, right?
1: Yeah, exactly. So some of these states, I don't know, they're obviously getting fraudulent documents to get their CDL to begin with, because there's no way that 80% of these contract drivers have the same birthday night in and night out.
0: No, they don't. And if they can't read English well enough to understand the signs that direct and regulate traffic, they have no business being on the road, even as an average driver, let alone a CDL. Lee, thanks very much. That's a great example. By the way, all those spam texts and the scam emails that flood your phone and the calls as well, they're not random. The scammers buy up your personal info and they used to

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0: to learn of his prison sentence. Outside of court, an attorney for Kenneth Imwasa said that he regrets not telling Perry no when Perry told him to repeatedly inject him with ketamine, including the fatal dose the day that Perry died in 2023. You're listening to ABC News.
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5: I don't know what it is. I'm excited.
4: Okay.
5: I'm so excited that my voice is cracking. I am just energy. There's a feel-good energy in
4: there's
5: this
4: great... There's a je ne sais quoi. An esprit de corps.
5: No, there's a lot going on right now in the state of Louisiana. And, you know, sometimes when nothing seems to be changing, you know what I'm saying? There's sometimes... when things just seem to be stagnating, that's when they're actually moving. And that's kind of hard to explain. But
4: yeah,
5: I guess what I'm trying to say is...
4: that doesn't make any sense. Things aren't moving, are moving?
5: Because being consistent, working hard, trying to improve the system in a number of different ways, which, you know, the governor came out with the insurance commissioner today, you know, trying to assist those... who need some assistance with regards to insurance. You saw that fortified roofing program that he came out with. We'll talk about that a little bit later on. I guess what I'm trying to say is there's a lot of good that is going on in our state, a lot of proactive measures that I think our legislature and governments, local governments all across the state are taking. Okay. Now, I say that sometimes it takes time for you to see the fruits of that labor.
4: Okay.
5: It's kind of like a tidal wave, right? All of the energy is beneath the surface. And you're looking on top and you're like, well, there's nothing unusual. There's nothing this, there's nothing that, until that energy comes ashore. And then it's like, Katie, bar the door. And I think that's what's going on in our great state.

0: of Louisiana. And you may say, well, what do you think about that? I mean, what specifically? There's a number of things.
1: I'm just trying to figure out who thinks there's nothing been going on I've seen a ton of action since Jeff Landry became governor.
0: But there's a lot of folks.
1: He's been a very active governor. The legislature's been very active. They've had three, four different special sessions. We've changed Supreme Court rulings.
0: It's been a very active administration.
1: Yeah, so for anybody that says that there's been nothing going on, I can't see anything going on, well, then you're not looking. You're certainly not listening to American Crowd Radio every day.
0: Well, I think the legislature has been very consequential as well.
1: Yeah.
0: I'm
1: seeing the waters turn. I'm not seeing any still waters. I've seen the waters turning for the last 2.5 years.
0: Well, you know, those are the naysayers that are out there that say nothing's ever going to change in this state.
1: Well, you won't see the waters turning if your eyes are closed.
0: Well, that's true. Sometimes you got to get in the water.
1: No, you just open your eyes and look at what's going on around you in the state. Anybody is saying that there's nothing going on in the state of Louisiana, you have not been looking.
0: Now, I say all of that, and that's because it's important to be consistent, right?
1: Right.
0: We've done a lot of things in this state to try to right the ship, try to make Louisiana more business friendly, et cetera, et cetera. And there's certain principles. Part of that is transparency, right?
1: Right.
0: Sunlight is the best disinfectant.
1: Agreed.
0: But what is going on right now in Baton Rouge has me a little concerned. I know, a lot of optimism, and now I'm like, I'm all concerned.
1: Yeah, I'm getting whiplash.
0: Well, you know what? It's okay. Because we're being transparent, and we're talking about our issues.
1: Okay.
0: We're not ignoring them. We're not kicking the can down the road. But there was a Senate vote, 22-13, this was that passed. And it is a proposal to shield the public from the revenue share contracts between the universities and their athletes.
1: This is a bad idea.
0: So
1: and Republicans that are voting for this, shame on you. You should know better.
0: And so Baton Rouge Senator Franklin Foyle, he says that if SEC schools know how much LSU is giving to a particular player, it could result in other universities offering that athlete more money to play at their schools. Now, Franklinton Senator Beth Mizell, she made a very good point. She says, I think right now we're at a point in time where we're deciding whether an athletic competitive edge is more important than transparency for state funds.
1: That's exactly right.
0: And I would make the argument, as you know, old man as this may sound, that transparency for state funds should come first and foremost.
1: It is not the job of the state of Louisiana to win football games. That is not the job
0: of
1: government.
0: It would be nice.
1: Okay.
0: And
1: that's not the job of government.
0: And by the way,
1: government's job is to secure our rights to life, to liberty, and the pursuit of happiness. Now, when you take my tax dollars, by definition, you are reducing my liberty, which means you have an obligation to show me how that is somehow protecting my right to life or protecting my right to liberty. My tax dollars should not be funding your slush fund for your pursuit of happiness. That goes against what the idea of America is.
0: I don't know about any slush fund. I'm talking about winning football games.
1: Where do you think that money's coming from? That's a slush fund for athletes.
0: No,
1: your pursuit of happiness should not come ahead of my liberty. Absolutely not.
0: But there's also a lot of private donors, Tiger Athletic Foundation. You know, there's folks who write checks to that foundation.
1: Oh, great. Then the state doesn't need to fund the football team anymore?
0: Well, that's a great question as well.
1: Yeah.
0: But don't underestimate the reason that so many folks will go to the flagship university here in Louisiana, which is LSU in Baton Rouge. They go. There are folks from all over the country that come to Baton Rouge because of Tiger football. And so what I think...
1: That is the wrong reason to pick your university.
0: You know what? Enrollment in Baton Rouge has always been strong, but that's where you're attracting folks from all over the country because of Tiger football. And my point here is, yes, that's important to some degree, because look, you want extracurricular activities. You want a strong sports program, for the students. I mean, you got to look at the entire package.
1: I agree. Intramurals are very important.
0: I don't know about intramurals, but My
1: activities for the kids.
0: But my point here is that it's a really good point. One of the senators made the point that, you know what? We know what university presidents make.
1: Right.
0: We know what the coach is.

0: For the football team, the highest paid government employee for the state of Louisiana should absolutely not be a college student.
1: And yet, we're not going to know if a quarterback is getting $3 million from a publicly affiliated university system.
0: This bill is wrong. And the Republicans that are voting for it are voting based on their love of football, not based on their love of conservative principles, which means you should not be in office anymore. If you cannot put conservative principles above your own private personal pleasures, then you should not be representing the people of the state of Louisiana. You've got to focus on the conservative principle at hand.
1: And look, I get it. You know, many athletes obviously generate enormous revenue. The television contracts, and of course the coaches and administrators, you know, they can afford to make more money as well. Because
0: can they? Athletic departments for the state of Louisiana, every single college and university in the state of Louisiana loses millions of dollars on their athletic programs. Can we really be affording this?
1: But I'm just saying that if universities are entering into multi-million dollar agreements with athletes, the public has every right to know about it. So anyway, this passed in the Senate. We'll see where it goes from here. But again, I think transparency is the best policy and sunlight is the greatest disinfectant.
0: If you're voting against transparency, you're doing it wrong. Let's get to the top three things you need to know before tomorrow. First thing you need to know, before tomorrow, Louisiana legislature passed a bill shielding energy companies from future climate change lawsuits. HB 804, known as the Louisiana Energy Protection Act, gives retroactive immunity to energy companies from lawsuits attempting to blame them for a wide variety of harms associated with climate change. This is especially helpful for those companies since there's no scientifically proven link between carbon dioxide and changes in global temperature, hurricanes, tornadoes, sea levels, heavy rains, droughts, snow, storms, or wildfires. But the legislature rejected an amendment to the bill that would have protected those same companies from claims they caused coastal erosion due to previous drilling activities dating back to World War II.
1: Well, and, you know, you have to wonder how much of that rejection of that amendment is because of Governor Jeff Landry.
0: And trial lawyers who are going to make a ton of money off of it. Second thing you need to know, the Shreveport City Council voted unanimously to grant a right-of-way to a private company that wants to build a toll bridge. The 8-mile-long project would connect South Shreveport to South Bossier through the port of Shreveport-Bossier. It would connect 3132 to the Bossier Parish side of the Red River, south of Barksdale Air Force Base. However, part of the roadway runs through a neighborhood development and will take the right-of-way from several properties. The company, Red River Expressway, says they will build the road with private dollars and that the local parishes won't be responsible for any maintenance on the roads for at least 15 years.
1: Well, and that certainly is true. But, you know, the mayor of Shreveport made a very good point. Even after 15 years, you know, that toll bridge company, they have a vested interest in keeping the road leading to that bridge in good repair.
0: And the third thing you need to know before tomorrow, two Louisiana judges have been recused from a rape case in West Feliciana Parish. The case involves a man accused of raping his own 13-year-old daughter. District Attorney Sam Tequila requested that both judges, Sidney Pico Walker and Catherine Jones, be recused from the case because they will be called as witnesses. Judge Walker had rescinded a no-contact order between the man and his daughter. That same day, Judge Jones awarded the man primary custody of the girl. An ad hoc judge will now be called in to hear the criminal trial.
1: What a terrible, terrible story.
0: Yeah, that's an awful story for everyone involved. And I don't know all the details of it. We're just getting, you know, the case hasn't happened. Obviously, this man's innocent until proven guilty, which means the judgment of the judges may or may not have been okay. But yeah, it's a sad story all the way around. We'll be right back. Stick around.
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1: Another liberal let low lie about John Fleming. Fleming, one of the first congressmen to endorse then Donald Trump, served as President Trump's senior advisor and deputy chief of staff in the White House, where Fleming helped to build the wall. Fleming, graded A for fighting illegal immigration, while Letlow earned an F. Fleming voted against carbon sequestration. Letlow voted for it. The only conservative for Senate, John Fleming.
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0: 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Steve Parr with Louis R. Abalone.
1: Well, you've heard of the a bridge too far adage, right? How about a tunnel too far? I don't know. Maybe. Because that's what's being discussed right now.
2: Yeah.
1: A tunnel in New Orleans.
2: Right.
1: An underground tunnel.
2: Yeah.
1: Yes. Really. Not kidding. So apparently, New Orleans may be getting an underground tunnel.
2: It's one of, I think, three finalists for a competition by the Boring Company, which is Elon Musk's tunnel building company.
1: And apparently, it's not going to be built with any state funds.
2: No.
1: Right?
2: This is actually an interesting competition because the Boring Company is still trying to do proof of concept. They've got a tunnel underneath Los Angeles, another tunnel underneath Las Vegas, and they opened this up to cities all across the country, and they said, hey, give us your best tunnel idea, and if we like it, we'll pick one, and we'll do that project for free. And New Orleans was one of the three finalists. I think Dallas was another one, and am I wrong? Nashville was the third?
1: I believe so, but I think New Orleans is actually has been picked, although the Boring Company, Elon Musk's company, it's called the Boring Company, apparently in the 2 months since, has not sat down with Mayor Moreno, although it's Mayor Moreno who reached out, who basically filled out the paperwork for the city of New Orleans.
2: All right.
1: Now, before anyone accuses you or I of lacking vision or, you know, resisting innovation, I mean, I actually like big ideas. I mean, America used to be defined by them, right? Railroads and bridges and interstate highways, going to the moon. We build things in this country. We solve problems. So this is not an opposition to innovation in any way. But, I mean...
2: So why don't you like this idea?
1: Well...
2: Why do you like the idea of the Boring Company?
1: I like it because
2: giving a free tunnel.
1: I think it's a great idea.
2: You do?
1: I do. I think
2: it sounded like
1: I was heading the other direction.
2: It really did. Okay.
1: But at the same time, I guess the question is: does New Orleans need a tunnel between? And what they're talking about is a tunnel. What they're calling is a NOLA loop, a mile long underground transit corridor linking the Ernest in Morial Convention Center to the Hyatt Regency near the Superdome.
2: Okay.
1: So apparently, I don't know if it's going to be streetcars.
2: Teslas. They usually use Teslas that you hop in, and it takes you down into the tunnel, and then it brings you up, and you get out of the Tesla, and you go on your business.
1: So the proposed route would run beneath Poydras Street and the Convention Center Boulevard.
2: Right.
1: The city is projecting between 75,000 and 125,000 riders annually.

0: So that all that's very reasonable. And the proposal, you know, this tunnel, obviously, very weather resilient mobility, right, between those two places, because, you know, there's a lot of, it rains a lot in New Orleans, and it floods a lot in New Orleans.
1: That's why, that's where my concern about the project comes, is an engineering problem. I mentioned that they've got a tunnel, I believe it's in Los Angeles, and they've got another one that's definitely in Las Vegas. You've got different geology over there. You've got solid rock, right? You've got, this is volcanic rock that's, you know, as the Pacific plate has gone underneath the North American plate, it's created all that landmass out there. Well, that's not the geology of New Orleans. The geology of New Orleans is sediment.
0: It's a flood-prone city.
1: And New Orleans is already below sea level. And so the
0: Where's the water going to go?
1: Into the
0: tunnel.
1: I mean,
0: and then if you're going to drain it or you're going to pump it out of, you'll have to pump it. I guess this is part of the challenge.
1: Yeah, maybe that's why Elon Musk is attracted to the project.
0: Because it seems impossible.
1: Because it seems like, yeah, this isn't, you know, that's an engineering challenge. How do you keep water out of a tunnel in New Orleans? I mean, New Orleans doesn't have a subway. That's just one of the reasons why is that would very quickly you'd have to use a submarine in the subway.
0: Now, look, just to be very clear, you know, no one's turning dirt on this project.
1: Not yet.
0: Whatsoever. I mean, this is still
1: the talking
0: very
1: phase.
0: Conceptual.
1: And again, New Orleans is one of the finalists. I don't believe it's been chosen. But Mayor Moreno is, I understand, going to be making the final pitch to the boring company for New Orleans to get this infrastructure project. And look, if the boring company keeps it and maintains it, that's great. If the boring company creates something that now the city of New Orleans has to maintain, no, New Orleans can't maintain what they already got.
0: But the boring company doesn't necessarily have a good track record when it comes to projects, because it has... There's been more than a dozen cities where the boring company has said, you know what, we're gonna bore a tunnel between this place and this place in your city.
1: And then it just didn't happen?
0: This, since 2017, there's more than a dozen of them, and most of them were abandoned before they even started drilling. And
1: well, that's the best time to abandon the project.
0: Is before they start drilling?
1: Yeah, if you've got people that are saying, hey, the problem with the boring company is that they are abandoning projects before they start doing them, that's the best time to abandon the project. If you've and that's what I'm saying about New Orleans. If you drill the hole, and then you're like, we're done.
0: It'd be a good drainage.
1: No,
0: like a reservoir.
1: Oh no, it'd be a great way to create sinkholes underneath the city.
0: Well, that too. Yeah.
1: I mean, if you don't have a tunnel that's being maintained and that's being protected, then what you've got is a big, big problem. So I would, for anybody criticizing the boring company for not digging holes and then walking away, well, no, your complaint's misplaced. They looked at the project and they said, you know what? That project's not going to work. We're not going to do that one. Okay, that's the time to make that decision. They made the decision to go ahead in Las Vegas, and it's working, connecting, I believe, the convention center to the airport.
0: But I would like to see it happen. I would like to see it happen because obviously, you know, they've got the one in Las Vegas. It's a 5-mile stretch.
1: Right.
0: And that's where they have those Teslas that basically, you know, just
1: keep moving. Driverless.
0: Like a ride at Disney World, right? You just jump in and you jump off. But
1: it's like Space Mountain, but not near as scary.
0: Well, it depends on who you're riding with, I guess.
1: Well, they're
0: right?
1: Robotic cars, so they're not being driven. They're fully automatic.
0: Yeah. I get it. But anyway, I think it's a good idea in one way, insofar as it seems impossible. And isn't what's more American than taking on something that everyone says cannot be done? And then, you know, you walk up and, you know, a group of folks are committed and they're like, watch us.
1: Okay.
0: I'm just saying.
1: And they get it done.
0: And they get it done.
1: Yeah. Those kinds of projects are good. The projects where everybody goes, man, that's impossible. And somebody goes, well, I'm going to try it. And then, ooh, boy, that was harder than I thought it was going to be. And I still haven't done it. And those kinds of projects, there's still some of those. I'm thinking of the Crazy Horse Monument up in South Dakota. They've been working on that quite a while. And I mean, they're making some progress, but oh my gosh.
0: But I also think it would be somewhat of a tourist attraction.
1: It would be.
0: Right?
1: Well, and again,

0: I mean, if you've ever gone to a convention in New Orleans and it was raining, you had to get from the convention center back to your hotel. That's kind of a bummer. And if you could do that in a tunnel in a nice little Tesla, I'm sure that would be more pleasant. How many people are going to do that all the time? And how do you keep it dry? And how do you not cause sinkholes in the city? Those are all things that I think are important to understand. But again, when it comes to technical problems, that's something that Elon Musk loves.
1: Because you've got the city, you know, the city of New Orleans, obviously, it's a below sea level city.
0: Right.
1: With a very long and complicated history of flooding safely. And by the way, you know, constructing nearly anything down in that area requires driving timber piles just to support the foundations.
0: Yeah.
1: I mean, deep into the ground.
0: Because it's all sediment and it's still all compacting. I mean, the rock is still compacting underneath the city of New Orleans because in a geological scene, it's still very new.
1: Yeah, we're just digging into it now.
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2: 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Chin, California is now considered a microaggression against trees. It's outrageous. Grab the hatchet, fellas.

0: This is American Ground Radio. Steve Parr with Lusar Abalone.
1: Well, apparently, Jill Biden said she was horrified and frightened by her husband, then President Joe Biden.
0: Yeah.
1: About his performance at the last presidential debate. She thought he was having a stroke. Did you see the story?
0: I did. My question is, do you believe that? Do you believe that Joe Biden, first of all, here's the first part of that I don't believe. Do you think Joe Biden's performance in the debate with Donald Trump was significantly worse than Joe Biden's performance at any other public event you had seen him do in the previous year?
1: No, I think you're right about that.
0: I don't think so.
1: But it was that performance on June 27th, 2024. That was a CNN presidential debate in Atlanta. It was shortly thereafter. I think it was 3 weeks, maybe about a month later, President Biden dropped out of the 2024
0: right.
1: presidential race. And there was the appointment of Kamala Harris as the, I don't know, what do you call her?
0: She was the Democrat nominee, but she was not elected.
1: No.
0: She was not chosen. She was, as you point, that was an anointing. She was anointed by the powers that be in the Democrat Party to simply be the nominee. She did not win it. It was the first backroom deal to select a nominee for the Democrat Party perhaps since the 1800s. I'm trying to think back to the last time there was absolutely no voting in the public for a Democrat nominee for president. Maybe it was Woodrow Wilson. Maybe it was in the 1920s. I'm going to have to go back. But you're going to have to go back at least a century.
1: Well, but I think you're right insofar as what the entire country saw in that disastrous June 27th, 2024 debate. I mean, you know, the media spent all this time telling us, you know, don't believe what you're seeing about Biden's, you know, mental and physical decline. And then after one debate, everyone acted shocked. It was like, oh my gosh, he's the president of the United States? Yeah. And that's what conservatives have been saying for such a very long time at that point. But of course, you know, we were called all sorts of nasty names, partisan being probably the most kind of those words.
0: Well, and see, that's where I get to this whole idea that Jill Biden says, oh my gosh, he must have been having a stroke. Had she not seen what he was like
1: that's
0: for the
1: shameful.
0: Previous 4 years?
1: No, that's shameful
0: because
1: what they did.
0: He looked, and she was the driving force behind it. Jill Biden, according to different reports, was the person who was most in favor of Joe Biden running for president again. And for her to then come out and say, well, gosh, I didn't know it was so bad. You know,
1: maybe that was the narrative.
0: I think gas prices are too high to be lighting it on fire.
1: But maybe that was the narrative all along that Democrats wanted to tell. Because you're right. I mean, we had all seen his decline. We had all seen the incoherent way in which he would compose his sentences and thoughts.
0: And just start yelling in the middle of a sentence where it didn't require yelling.
1: But see, I think Democrats were looking for that off-ramp. They were looking for an off-ramp to ditch Biden, dump him at the exit, and pick up Harris, thinking that Kamala Harris would energize younger voters and women and minority voters and anti-Trump voters.
0: If Democrats are looking for an off-ramp with a candidate that had a plausible chance of winning the election, they shouldn't have rigged the primaries against Robert F. Kennedy Jr. They should have.
1: Well, wait a minute. Are you saying that Joe Biden had a better... You think Joe Biden had a better shot at beating President Trump than Kamala Harris?
0: Actually, yeah.
1: Really?
0: Yeah.
1: Oh, wow. That's a toss-up. That is a...
0: I think RFK had a better chance than both of them, honestly. But the Democrat Party didn't want
1: ran
0: to
1: ran him
0: that.
1: Out, yeah. Right.
0: Let's get to a say what.
2: What you say? What you talking about, Willis?

0: So our second president, John Adams, said, quote, "Our Constitution was made only for a moral and religious people. It is wholly inadequate to the government of any other." Now, I want you to keep that quote in mind as you listen to an answer. This is from White House Deputy Chief of Staff Stephen Miller. By the way, I think one of the people that Democrats fear the most. Miller is relentless, and he's smart, and he's sharp, and they hate him.
1: Yeah, no, the left treats him like an alien,
0: yeah,
1: right?
0: But he has got a wicked tongue.
1: A demon alien.
0: All right, this is Stephen Miller. Again, keep in mind the John Adams quote, and here is Stephen Miller this week. Take a listen.
2: All of the systems in our country, whether you're talking about voting, whether you're talking about entitlements, whether you're talking about welfare benefits, were set up based on the honor system. They're set up based on the idea that you could trust the average person through their own morality to abide by the rules and comply with the law. And so the way most welfare works in most states and most places is we take your word for it. If you thought a piece of paper and you say your kids are hungry, you are going to get food stamps. We don't check as a country if you even have kids. The fact is basic as that. We don't even check if you even have children. You will just start getting the checks. And so what's happened to our country is we became a society, as you've seen with the Somali refugee problem in Minnesota, where you have a large number of people that are not following the honor system. They're not playing by the rules. They're not abiding by our laws. And the amount that has been fleeced from us is in the hundreds of billions of dollars. I believe, based on what I've seen and what I've heard, is that we could balance the federal budget if the only dollars that went out of the Treasury went to individuals who were properly, lawfully, correctly eligible to receive them.
0: Now think about that for a minute. All of our welfare programs are set up on the honor system. That only works if the people who are asking for those benefits are honorable. Miller said we are dependent upon people's sense of morality. But what happens when we have a significant number of people in this country who are immoral? Our government breaks down. And that is precisely what John Adams was warning about 250 years ago.
1: Well, and that's because I think we've seen that there was a time in this country where most Americans did not wake up every morning trying to figure out how to beat the system or
0: right.
1: scam the taxpayer or manipulate the government or exploit loopholes to avoid responsibility.
0: Right. right?
1: There was a time when shame existed, when integrity mattered.
0: But as government has gotten bigger, the government's gained more and more control, and people have felt like it's okay to cheat the government. You might not feel like it's okay to cheat your neighbor, but the government is this faceless entity, and it's got lots and lots of money, and you might justify in your mind, I'm cheating the government. You're cheating your neighbor, but you just don't, you've basically wiped that out of your own brain. But when government has gotten too big and too powerful, it has given too much incentive to people behaving in an immoral way.
1: Well, I think for a lot of folks, you know, who think about it, I think they can justify what they're doing
0: right.
1: because they say, well, everybody else does it.
0: But that doesn't make it right.
1: Or the government, you know, wastes money anyway.
0: You have to do the right thing in the right way for the right reasons or else you're wrong.
1: The government's got plenty of money.
0: But this problem is so bad. The immorality problem in our country is so bad right now that it is bankrupting our nation. Not just moral bankruptcy, economic bankruptcy. Miller said if we just got rid of the immoral people sucking money out of the welfare system, we would probably balance the federal budget.
1: And contribute, because a lot of those folks that were getting benefits at one point, they were also contributors to the economy.
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4: Another liberal let low lie about John Fleming. Fleming, one of the first congressmen to endorse then Donald Trump, served as President Trump's senior advisor and deputy chief of staff in the White House, where Fleming helped to build the wall. Fleming, graded A for fighting illegal immigration, while Letlow earned an F. Fleming voted against carbon sequestration. Letlow voted for it. The only conservative for Senate, John Fleming.
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1: Is President Trump the most corrupt president in American history?
0: Absolutely not.
1: That is what Cory Booker, senator out of New Jersey, is claiming.
0: The most corrupt.
1: The most corrupt.
0: I would say Joe Biden's clearly the most corrupt. He had his whole family was profiting off of secret deals that he was doing with Chinese companies. He was creating shell companies to move the money around. He blackmailed Ukraine. And his family was hiding his infirmities from the American people so they could keep their slush fund going. I think Joe Biden's clearly the most corrupt. I think you could make an argument. Let's see. You know what? Warren Harding. Definitely makes a list.
1: Right. Because of, like, the Teapot Dome
0: scandal, his baby girl that the family refused to admit, but when they did it, finally did a test in the 1960s, long after he'd been dead, they discovered that was his daughter. And he used the basically government ability to hide the fact that she even existed.
1: And then I think Ulysses S. Grant.
0: You know what? I don't think Grant was as corrupt.
1: I think he was generally regarded as honest and decent, but
0: Grant
1: he
0: had people in his administration that screwed him over, but I don't think Grant himself was corrupt.
1: Andrew Jackson? I mean, depending on how you define corruption.
0: Jackson, I don't think the problem with Jackson was that he still favored slavery, even after the Civil War.
1: But he also built the spoils system.
0: He was a Democrat. He was basically, Lincoln put him on the bill to try and create a unifying ticket between Republicans and Democrat. And the problem was Lincoln died. And so then you got Johnson being president.
1: And then, if we fast forward to modern day,
0: LBJ,
1: Bill Clinton with all the pardon controversies at the end of his presidency,
0: selling the Lincoln

0: White House.
1: The Lincoln bedroom.
0: Yeah, the big, the Lincoln bedroom.
1: The Whitewater investigation.
0: Now, that was obviously before. That was when he was governor. I think you could say he's one of the most corrupt governors in Arkansas history.
1: And then Barack Obama. I mean, look at the IRS targeting just everyday Americans.
0: Yeah.
1: The surveillance concerns.
0: Yeah.
1: The Fast and Furious.
0: And the issue with Barack Obama was that he was using the corruption to further the Democrat Party's power, not just for own self-enrichment, whereas I believe Joe Biden was using his corruption for the enrichment of himself and his life.
1: Now, if you look at, you know, of course, Joe Biden, of course, there's a whole host of... But if you... This brings us back to Donald Trump.
0: Yeah.
1: I mean... The most corrupt? For what? Exactly.
0: So is he upset about the IRS settlement with Trump that sets up a defense fund for people that the government was illegally prosecuting or unfairly prosecuting in the wake of the 2020 election? Is that what Cory Booker's upset about?
1: No, what he's upset about, he says the crypto schemes, apparently President Trump has been trading crypto coin or cryptocurrency, I should say, that the ballroom, the new ballroom, is part of this corruption scheme.
0: How is him spending hundreds of millions of dollars on a ballroom, him getting being corrupt?
1: The monuments, the Trump, the Arc de Trump, and okay. Then of course he's also talking about all the incompetent people he hired.
0: Like what? J.D. Vance, Marco Rubio.
1: I mean, do we really?
0: Scott Bessent.
1: Do we really want to go down the line of which president has hired more incompetent?
0: I mean, and by the way, if you are corrupt for hiring incompetent people, doesn't that indict all the Democrat voters in New Jersey? Just saying, Corey. Tell you what, let's play a game real quick.
2: Shall we play a game?
0: All right, Congress is considering permanent daylight saving time. You're a fan of permanent daylight
1: saving
0: time.
1: Yeah, absolutely. Yeah. I like having the sun out.
0: Yeah.
1: I'm usually indoors most of the day.
0: Yeah.
1: But when I get to go outside and if the sun's still out, it's a joy.
0: I just want
1: absolute joy.
0: I want standard daylight time because otherwise I know my clock is lying to me. That noon is not actually noon. And that I'm already mad at the calendar because I know the calendar.
1: Really?
0: Yeah.
1: Okay.
0: I want things to be correct. And if the clock's not correct, I'm going to know that noon is not noon.
1: Ah, I got you.
0: Because that's when noon is supposed to be when the sun's directly overhead. That's noon.
1: Okay.
0: Okay, but anyway.
1: No one's measuring that, by the way. I mean,
0: yeah,
1: I mean,
0: people do measure that.
1: Not everyday Americans. I mean, I
0: well,
1: don't.
0: Well, no, because it's measured for you. All right, anyway, several states have already passed laws saying they will adopt permanent daylight time as soon as Congress lets them. So which states have already approved permanent daylight saving time? There are 19 states have already said, look, as soon as Congress lets
1: Arizona.
0: Arizona, no. Arizona has adopted standard time. So they've never gone to daylight. They've got permanent standard time. It's one of two states allowed to have permanent standard time.
1: Permanent standard time?
0: You can right now, any state right now could say, we're going to be on permanent standard time. Arizona and Hawaii have, but... All these other states have said is if we're allowed to go to permanent daylight time, we're going to do that.
1: Oh, if?
0: Yeah.
1: Oh, okay. So this is a prospective law.
0: These are prospective
1: that
0: laws.
1: That if the federal government
0: says you can go to daylight time.
1: Oh, well, that's very different.
0: Okay.
1: And by the way, I have absolutely no idea.
0: Okay.
1: None whatsoever.
0: No,
1: I believe the
0: Do you want to make any guesses?
1: Texas.
0: Yep. Number. All that's right. One of them.
1: You know. Common sense stuff. I'm okay. Going to Texas.
0: All right.
1: Florida.
0: Florida. Yep.
1: Okay. How about, I don't know, Georgia.
0: Yep. Tell you what, we're running out of time. Alabama, California, Colorado, Delaware, Florida, Georgia, Idaho, Louisiana, Maine. That one shocks me. Minnesota. That one also shocks me. Mississippi, Montana, Oklahoma, Oregon, South Carolina, Tennessee, Texas, Utah, Washington State. That shocks me. And Wyoming as well. So those are states that say, hey, we'll go permanent daylight all year round. Those are mostly West Coast states or mountain states or southern states. We'll be right back. Stick around.
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4: Another liberal let low lie about John Fleming. Fleming, one of the first congressmen to endorse then Donald Trump, served as President Trump's senior advisor and deputy chief of staff in the White House, where Fleming helped to build the wall. Fleming, graded A for fighting illegal immigration, while Letlow earned an F. Fleming voted against carbon sequestration. Letlow voted for it. The only for Senate, John Fleming.
5: I'm John Fleming, and I authorize it.
6: How are things on the campaign trail? 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And Haggai Davis going to be in for a cup of tech gumbo in the 6 o'clock hour. 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
2: He delivered a scathing dissent this week as the Supreme Court refused to let Florida sue California and Washington over their lawless practice of handing out commercial driver's licenses to illegal aliens who cannot read English road signs.
3: Yeah, I definitely think this is when the Supreme Court got wrong, and Clarence Thomas is 100% right.
2: I know we talked about this already this week, but this is, I mean, this is not, and Justice Thomas asked the obvious question, Clarence Thomas. You know, if states cannot bring these disputes to the Supreme Court, then where exactly are they supposed to go? Because what happened here is the Supreme Court refused to allow Florida to sue California and Washington, refusing to hear the case in the United States Supreme Court. And that's not a minor procedural issue. That is a constitutional issue. Because under our federal system, states are supposed to have some mechanism to challenge the actions of other states when those actions allegedly create some sort of spillover consequences across state lines.
3: Right.
2: And what is more of a spillover issue than giving out CDL licenses to folk who can't speak English or who aren't otherwise trained because states like California or Colorado are giving these CDL licenses out, you know, like cotton candy or Halloween candy.
3: And the problem is, and this is where Clarence Thomas's argument was, the only court that can decide disputes between states is the Supreme Court. And if the Supreme Court refuses to even hear the case, then the state that believes it's been aggrieved has nowhere to go to seek justice.
2: I mean, we're talking,
3: which means that state is by definition stuck with injustice.
2: No, you're right. But I mean, we're talking about an 80,000-pound vehicle.
3: Yeah.
2: Barreling down interstate highways next to your family and to my family.
3: Right.
2: At 75 plus miles per hour.
3: Yeah.
2: And some politicians, and apparently now the United States Supreme Court acts like asking drivers to read English road signs is some kind of unreasonable burden.
3: We'll be right back. Stick around.
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7: From ABC News, I'm Dave Packer. Iran, according to state media, has sent over a memorandum on the terms of any potential peace deal with the U.S. But the memorandum doesn't mention anything about Iran's nuclear program. The document also states that Iran would continue to oversee the Strait of Hormuz. Reaction from the White House.
8: President Trump pushed back on Iran, claiming it would control traffic in the Strait of Hormuz, saying Wednesday,
9: international waters, nobody's going to control it. We're going to watch over it. We'll watch over it, but nobody's going to control it.
8: Iranian state media reported on a draft of a deal between the U.S. and Iran that would give Iran control over the strait in coordination with Oman, the president later threatening that regional ally.
9: Oman will behave just like everybody else, so we'll have to blow them up. They understand that. They'll be fine.
8: Karen Travers, ABC News, the White House.
7: A soaring number of Ebola cases in Central Africa. Here at home, the U.S. designating 4 airports to take passengers from the region. ABC's Faith Abube.
10: An internal email obtained by ABC News shows acting CDC director Dr. Jay Bhattacharya urging employees to volunteer to screen Americans returning from Ebola hot zones for possible signs of the virus. The U.S. is one of several countries tightening travel restrictions amid the rapidly growing outbreak.
7: The recovery for victims in the deadly factory accident in Washington state continues. 9 people remain unaccounted for after a massive chemical tank holding a highly corrosive liquid imploded and collapsed Tuesday. Washington State Governor Bob Ferguson.
11: We're bracing ourselves for this being the deadliest industrial tragedy in modern Washington state history.
7: 2 people are confirmed dead. The Justice Department has launched a criminal investigation into E. Jean Carroll, the former magazine columnist who accused President Trump of sexual assault, according to multiple sources familiar with the matter. Ms. Carroll won a $5 million civil judgment, which the president asked the Supreme Court to overturn last November. 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
9: Paxton was running a little bit ahead here, but a little bit ahead. And then when Donald Trump showed up, it changed everything. Now, if you go back to the primary results, Cornyn actually narrowly won more votes in the primary, but there was a third person in the race, a guy named Wesley Hunt. And obviously, those Wesley Hunt voters didn't want to vote for Cornyn, and most of those obviously have gone to Paxton. But look, the bottom line is this. If Donald Trump wants you to be the nominee of the Republican Party for virtually any office, he can will it into existence. And that has happened again tonight in Texas. There's also an attorney general campaign going on underneath this. I don't think we've called it yet, but there's a strong undercurrent of who's for Trump and who isn't in that race. And it looks like the more Trump-aligned candidate is going to win down there as well. So, you know, we're learning this lesson over and over again. Indiana, Louisiana, Kentucky, where I live, and now Texas, over and over again, we're learning. If Donald Trump wants you to have the party's nomination, the voters look at that and say, we trust the president's judgment and we'll give it to you.
10: Yes, my friends, big election results out of Tejas last night. Welcome to Bo Snerdly's Rush Hour, fastest hour in American media. This is the midway point during the week. We have today, ladies and gentlemen, a royal proclamation. After the elections in Kentucky, Princess Diana was able to join us. She will be with us tomorrow. Today, however, as we review the election results and in anticipation of her appearance tomorrow, Princess Diana has issued this. I have it in my hand. It says, Royal Proclamation Regarding Primary-ness Night in Texasness. And, yes, from Her Highness-ness. And this is what Princess Diana has laid out in her royal proclamation. Biggest loser of the night was John Thune. Rhinos sacrifice their own rhinos in order to thwart President Donald Trump's agenda. They refused to pass the SAVE Act, even though they knew that it meant the end of John Cornyn. And Princess Diana has talked about a deal that President Trump had offered the Senate that Ken Paxton would drop out of the race if they would just get the SAVE Act passed. They refused to do it. Cornyn is gone. She will elaborate on that, I'm sure, tomorrow if we ask her. The second point in the royal proclamation from Princess Diana, under John Thune, Cornyn was trounced by Ken Paxton.

0: by almost 30 points, the biggest primary defeat of a U.S. senator in almost 50 years. The second Senate rhino to bite the dust in 10 days. Senator Bill Cassidy, Republican Louisiana, came in third in his runoff. The next point of the Ness Proclamation. Rhino clean-out in progress by the MAGA base. Gone. Cornyn, Cassidy, Tom Tillis, and Mitch McConnell retiring. So the rhino clean-out of the Senate is in progress. Cornyn, Cassidy, Tom Tillis, and with Mitch McConnell retiring. The next point in this royal proclamation, all of the conventional wisdom analysis is wrong. The mainstream media is in mourning for Cornyn. By the way, I have evidence of that. Claiming that the GOP is giving up a safe seat, giving up safe seats for the general in November. Guess the seats weren't so safe, eh? Oh, I love that. The next point, money matters, but it isn't the final word. Paxton was outspent 10-1. $100 million. And Paxton was outspent 10-1. Nothing can stop an energized MAGA base. Then Our Highness gives a prediction for the midterms. GOP will keep the majorities in both House and Senate. Paxton will blow out James Weirdo Tallarico by double digits. That's a... And this final point, which is a really profound point, not that they all aren't, from Princess Diana, Trump is reversing the historical model. Instead of becoming a lame duck president, his political power is growing. And that is really interesting. Thus endeth the proclamation from Princess Diana. You can see the mourning for Cornyn. I pointed out yesterday, Washington Post read an article from the Washington Post, and it was so flowery over Cornyn. And it's like, when do you ever read these flowery articles about Republicans? It's only when someone is running against them that they truly hate, and they hate Paxton. The Hill today. Senator John Cornyn became the latest casualty in President Trump's revenge tour. That's what they point this to. Paxton is projected to garner about 64% of the vote, with more than 95% of the vote reported in. The state's attorney general, who secured the last-minute endorsement, has been bedeviled by controversies, defeated John Cornyn just days after Trump's endorsees also ousted detractors, Bill Cassidy, Thomas Massey, in their respective primaries. While Trump had another good night, Republicans are now staring down a treacherous Senate race in the Lone Star State that is sure to divert resources away from other key elections this fall. The nonpartisan election handicapper Cook Political Report has already shifted its rating toward Democrats after Paxton's victory, although the GOP is still favored to win in November. Now, just analyze that sentence for 1 minute. Hours afterwards, the Cook Political Report, oh, they shifted it toward Democrats, but Republicans are still expected to win. Does that make sense to you at all? Yeah. Okay. In fact, let me stop at that point from the Hill article. I may rejoin it. And just play something else from two Democrats, one Ron Brownstein, the other Paul Begala from CNN. Here's Ron Brownstein. I haven't seen him in a while. This guy, cut number three. It's a quick 7 seconds of Ron Brownstein, Brownstein on CNN.
1: Tallarico today can be more easily pigeonholed as a cultural extremist or liberal than the Beto of 2018.

0: This guy can be more pigeonholed than Beto O'Rourke, is what he's saying back in 2018. And Beto O'Rourke, what is it? You remember the Beto races? Oh, Beto was going to help turn Texas blue. Beto O'Rourke. Yeah, Beto O'Rourke is every man's man. He's the everyman. Beto O'Rourke identifies with the downtrodden. People love him in Texas. Beto this, Beto that. The Democrats spent millions and millions. People from all over, Democrats from all over the country were sending millions of dollars to Texas to support Beto O'Rourke. Not once, but twice. And he failed. Here is Paul Begala, Clinton hack and CNN contributor. I think he's a CNN contributor. Cut for Paul Begala on the race in Texas.
1: Oh, let me start with you. Who would have been a stronger challenger for the Democrat Tallarico? Would it have been Paxton or Cornyn?
2: Well, Cornyn would have been a stronger candidate. There's no question. First, he's fundamentally a decent man. And I don't know Attorney General Paxton, but to know him apparently is to hate him. Most people think he's a pretty loathsome guy. Cornyn just got swamped. He got crushed. This is, I think, the sort of the last gasp of the cult of personality. President Trump has a really firm grasp on that MAGA base. But as he tightens that grip, he's alienating all the people in the center.
0: So Donald Trump is winning. His endorsements, even down ballot, are winning. And according to Paul Begala, this is the last gasp of Donald Trump. They're slipping through the fingers. The more you tighten the fingers, the more they will slip through. Yes.
3: The more you tighten your fist.
0: That's right. The more you tighten your fist, the more they will slip through. That's out of Star Wars, in case you... Thank you, TJ, for the right quote there. Yeah. So, Trump is getting weaker as he gets stronger, is the analysis from Paul Begala. Sean Spicer, our friend Sean Spicer, had great. This is cut five. Sean Spicer actually responding to some of this that's been going on with this business with people surprised that Ken Paxton won.
4: I was actually shocked at the number of media folks that led their broadcast this morning by saying a huge upset in Texas. You watch the huddle, that wasn't a huge upset. That was predicted. And, you know, we talked about the margin of victory. So I got to be honest with you. This is an indictment, as far as I'm concerned, on anyone who thought that was going to be close. That just tells you how bad your sources are. This was I think that Paxton was going to win it regardless. The Trump endorsement just shows you how powerful it is. Go down ballot, by the way. You mentioned this also, Rachel, that Chip Roy, the attorney general, right there, yep, he also lost. Every MAGA-endorsed candidate won last night in Texas, and we keep seeing this pattern, and this is good as gold. When the president endorses you in a primary, that's worth, you know, a crazy amount, and I don't know that you can overcome it in almost any circumstance. Now it's growing more and more strong, which is just fascinating. Here we are in a second term, and President Trump's power over the party is growing, not waning.
0: Boom. Now, last up, Scott Jennings, cut two. And this is what we talked about before. Tallarico is popular, but
5: I don't disagree. It's going to be an expensive race.
0: Texas.
5: I think money will be spent by both sides. And Tallarico being popular among donors in California and New York and Massachusetts is never going to wash off the weirdness of the gender thing, of the meat thing, of the God is non-binary, of the Bible actually, you know, endorses abortion. All of these things. Wherever you are on the issues, who talks like that? No Texan that you know actually speaks these things out loud, other than Paul, I guess, tonight. He's latching on. But no other Texan speaks this way. Paxton, he'll speak like a normal person. He'll have positions that
6: are
5: center-right.
6: But if he's talking about affordability,
5: right,
6: to Paul's point.
5: He'll have center-right.
6: If he's talking
5: positions
6: about affordability, to Paul's point, is that,
5: yeah,
6: something that could
5: and
6: be
5: Paxton,
6: more effective with voters?
5: And Paxton will talk about affordability
6: about
5: when he talks about cutting taxes, rolling back regulations, and creating jobs, and making energy prices up. That's what he'll talk about.
0: So, we're going to head off to a break, ladies and gentlemen. That's the recap on Texas until tomorrow when Princess Diana joins us. And thank you, Your Highness, for the Royal Proclamation today.

0: What are we leading? Carlos. By the way, I understand somebody's looking into the World Cup prices. Subpoenas have been served at FIFA.
1: I don't know. I'm like 0 for 3 on that Magdani lottery thing. Huh. TLC.
0: Lisa.
1: And, I didn't know that.
0: Yeah, Lisa.
1: Lopes. It's her birthday.
0: Why did they call her left eye, Lisa?
1: Did she not have a right eye?
0: Oh, because she wore a patch. That's right. That's right. Left eye, Lisa. Anyway, singer with TLC. Has birthday today. She was killed, sadly, in a car accident in 2002. She was only 30 years old then. But the music of TLC, just wonderful. So many hits like Creep, Waterfalls, No Scrubs, Unpretty. Of course, you're listening to Waterfalls right now. Just beautiful, right?

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4: Extra. Broadway fans will have to wait a little longer to see the Book of Mormon return. Repairs to the Eugene O'Neill Theater, home to the production, are taking longer than expected after a fire earlier in May. The fire started in the spotlight room and quickly spread to the roof, but there was no damage to public spaces. I'm James Flippin, and this is the Worldwide News Network.
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3: My friends, one of the greatest word salads from a Democrat I have heard. I don't know whether this clip is old or new, but it's new to me. I only saw it today. Mondami was asked on CNN about Ken Griffin, who he has, you know, just gone after for being rich. And the word salad that pours out of this guy's mouth, I think Kamala could take lessons from. Cut nine. Here's New York. There was a big protest about Mondami yesterday in New York. A lot of people showed up to protest his reign already. Here's Mondami.
2: You know, and you talk about housing. You have met with a bunch of CEOs in the last several weeks after you announced that what's been described as a pied-à-terre tax on second homes of the city's wealthiest. You put out that ad, obviously, singling out the announcement that singled out the Citadel CEO, Ken Griffin. He later called that video, quote, creepy and weird. I know that your office and that you've reached out to him. Have you heard back from Ken Griffin?
3: Have you heard back?
4: We've reached out to make it clear that I'm willing to meet with any and all business leaders across the city. And I think that's important because as the mayor of this city, I'm looking to ensure that I meet with anyone who is a part of this city's not just economy, but also our future. And what we've seen, whether it be Ken Griffin, whether it be Jamie Dimon, whether it be David Solomon, so many other business leaders across the city, is people who are creating jobs in the city. And even at their level of employment, whose workforce still face the pressures of an affordability crisis. What? Because as you know, in New York City, you can be making six figures and you're still going to blink when you realize you have to pay $20,000 a year for childcare for a single child in this city. And so we are looking forward to partnering with anyone and anyone to deliver on a vision that will take care of everyone across these five boroughs.
2: But you, so have you heard back from him or you have not?
4: Not as yet, but I'm going to continue to have these meetings to make it clear what our vision actually is for the city.
3: See, Kamala, that's the way you do a word salad. You put the guy's name in there twice. You talk around it. You don't answer the question until she pressed him again. After all that, blah, blah, blah, blah, blah, blah, blah, child care, blah, blah, blah, blah, blah, blah. We'll talk to anybody and anybody. Have you talked to him yet? No. He just could have said, no, we haven't talked with him yet. Instead, we got a masterful word salad. Kamala, take lessons from this guy. Don't go away, folks. We got so much more.
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5: The American Academy of Pediatrics says in a new policy statement that recess is important for school-age kids, but education experts say this should not be an excuse to expand playtime at the expense of learning.
6: They don't need more recess. They need more actual focused instruction, which we're finding is making a real difference across the board.
5: That's Sherry Sylvester with the Texas Public Policy Foundation, who says that more than half of all public school kids can't read at grade level. And that, she says, needs to be addressed before recess. I'm James Flippin, and this is the Worldwide News Network.
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1: This is The Rush Hour with James Golden.
2: Rush. Say goodbye, yes, that'll be the day.
3: When you make me cry, you say you're gonna leave. The year was 1957. Buddy Holly and the Crickets released That'll Be the Day on this day in 1957. Went up to number three on the U.S. charts. Went number one overseas. They were inspired by a John Wayne film, The Searchers. John Wayne in that movie used That'll Be the Day a lot in the movie, and that was the inspiration for the song. It was the first song that the Quarrymen ever recorded. The Quarrymen, of course, became the Beatles. James Golden, Snerdly with you here. Okay, I don't know whether you have seen, have you seen all the films of the teen takeovers in Chicago this week? You had like these teenagers on rampage, just pouring through the streets. People jumping across, damaging cars, acts of vandalism, looting. These teen takeovers have been afflicting a lot of cities in the country. And Brandon Johnson was asked about it. This is one of the responses that Brandon Johnson makes. Cut 10, mayor of Chicago. In response to all the teen takeovers that are happening.
4: We believe that we can arrest our way towards safety. We're wrong. We ask police officers to do too much. At some point, adults have to work hard to help raise their children. And that's what we're calling for in this moment.
5: And but you got to put some muscle behind it.
6: Absolutely.
3: This is, you know, Fox coverage.
6: To say that you have to have adults stepping up. When you have an entire generation
3: without family values, this is an alderman, a Democrat alderman in
6: Chicago.
3: Shows
6: just how disconnected you are from reality. And what we need to do is to wake up parents. And yes, we can't cite them for the actions of their children if they are contributing to their delinquency. We can force them to get family counseling to learn how to be better parents, because ultimately that should be our goal. Because we cannot rely on sacrificing our law enforcement officers simply because our children do not have any sense of values. They're being told that this is their culture. This is not their culture. Mm-mm. This isn't the culture of our city. We are better than this. And yet the mayor and police leadership continue to talk tough while doing absolutely nothing about it.
3: You know, well, the point is that, look, first of all, I don't think that Brandon Johnson is all wrong about this. Parents, we would have never been allowed to do some of this stuff that these kids are doing. And our parents would want to know, where are you? And what time are you going to be home? And where are you? And you better tell us the truth, not lie. But at the same time, this idea that we cannot

0: arrest our way? And it's a continued litany from him. He was asked, this is a CBS News report, about the teen takeovers by the local CBS news station in Chicago. Cut 11, this is what Brandon Johnson, this is the report that CBS did.
1: That's not appropriate. We're not talking about mob actions. I didn't say that. Hold on a second, okay? Respectfully, these large gatherings. These large gatherings, just hold on a second, y'all. I promise you, we have time to talk. It's important that we speak of these dynamics in an appropriate way. This is not to obfuscate what has actually taken place.
2: This was the scene near Roosevelt and Canal Sunday night. Groups looted a convenience store. More than three dozen teenagers were arrested, along with a 12-year-old and at least one 20-year-old. Store owners say it was the second such incident in that area in just the past few weeks. And today, Mayor Johnson commended Chicago police for the way they handled it.
1: To the best of their ability, I believe that they attempted to engage with our young people, with community partners, giving as much warning as they possibly could. And, you know, unfortunately, arrests, you know, were made.
0: Unfortunately, arrests were made? What is unfortunate about that? But he doesn't like the way reporters, in particular, they call them a mob. We can't talk about, we can't call it a mob action. Well, yeah, these kids were out in a mob. That's exactly what they were doing. That's not appropriate language to use about our children who are just rampaging and looting businesses. He's a curious guy to me. I mean, some of what he says, I actually hear and understand what he's saying, and part of me agrees with some of what he says. But then the other part is just so left field. We can't call a mob demonstration a mob because, what, we're going to hurt the mobster's feelings? The teenage mob? We're going to hurt the teenage mob's feelings if we say that they're out in a mob? Anyway. All right, we had Texas. We've been to New York. We're going to go back to New York. We're in Chicago. New York. This is Kathy Hochul, cut 14, the governor of New York, talking about illegal immigration, and Tom Holman has been talking about it too, but this is the governoress of New York State, Kathy Hochul.
3: You met with Tom Holman earlier this year, as I understand, and in response to some of the provisions in this soon-to-be-signed budget, in an interview with the Washington Examiner where he said he's working on a plan when he was asked whether New York could see any sort of crackdown. And I wonder, have you heard from Holman recently at all? And if not, what is your message to him?
4: My message is do what President Trump said. President Trump told me in a room full of governors that he'll only have a surge of ICE in New York if I, as Governor Kathy Hochul, ask him to do it. And I said, that request is never coming. I can handle law enforcement. We've got NYPD. I have state police. We have all the resources we need to keep our streets safe. People
0: that
4: are going about working in pizzerias or in home health care aides or working in construction or contributing to society, creating jobs. People have been here 20, 30 years. They're here. They're part of our family. And I don't think that they should be intimidated by ICE agents coming in with masks.
3: President Trump cited some of his immigration efforts when he was here in New York recently, saying you should watch yourself in the race for governor this year. What is your relationship with the Trump administration or President Trump right now?
4: Well, first of all, I will never be intimidated by anyone, President on down. Now, I have tried to have a productive relationship when it comes to ways that we can work to help New York State. For example, let's redo Penn Station. I'll work with the president on that. I'll work on bringing new energy sources like nuclear. I need federal government help to help us drive our innovation economy. So there are areas where we can work together. But you threaten me, that doesn't work well for me.
3: You know, she also responded to the new rule that was announced by the Department of Homeland Security that to apply for a green card, you'd have to do so from outside of the country. And she told me she was concerned, one, that it would separate people that are married, potentially send one person to another country, but also that she believes it would cause

0: cause the United States to lose a generation or two of innovators and, and people that she believes have been welcome in New York for a long time.
1: Yeah, yeah. Here's what she's worried about, like every other Democrat is worried about. They're worried illegal immigrants will leave. And if more illegal immigrants leave, they will have less congressional, fewer congressional seats in Congress. That is what this is all about. It's not about concern for the illegal immigrants. It's about political concerns for themselves, I believe. Anyway, Tom Homan, who she cited, Cut 13 was on with Laura Ingraham, and this is what Tom Homan had to say.
2: Health care and not fighting.
3: Do you believe America deserved 9/11?
2: Donald Trump has started them for the last 3 weeks. No, of course I don't. That's ridiculous. First of all,
1: I don't know where we got that from. That's the wrong, totally the wrong cut. That's nothing that's on our even roster today. Where the hell did that come from? We'll have to bypass Tom Homan where we figure out that UFO cut. Something just flew in that was unidentified. Anyway, let's go to Mark Wayne.
4: 1984, there we go. Never work. We're not going to change what we do because someone goes on a hunger strike. As a matter of fact, if it gets bad enough and the physicians feel like they're putting themselves in extreme danger, medical danger, then we'll force feed them. We'll get a court order and force feed them. Hunger strikes do not work. So they can you know, put themselves in a position where they're, you know, not eating, but it's not going to cause them to be released. We are going to continue to arrest people. We'll continue to detain people. As far as complaining about ICE contract facilities, well, guess what? We're building our own warehouse facilities. We will have the federally-owned detention facilities by the thousands of beds. So look for the future. And I've said from day one, we need to own more of these facilities when we operate them on federal land. And then that way we're not dealing with all this crap from the local politicians and the state and the governors. Exactly. Because this is a federal facility on federal land. That's the direction we need to go to. And that's the direction we're heading in.
1: I love that. And he was talking, I guess, about New Jersey, which is right next door. Now, this is something that I've heard before, and I want to see action. From DHS. I want to see action. DHS Secretary Mark Wayne Mullen was on Fox as well. And he talked about these sanctuary cities, like these protests that's still going on in New Jersey and New York. These protests against ICE. And this is what DHS Secretary Mark Wayne Mullen says will be or could be the response.
5: House today, Sean. And I said, you know, if they're going to not allow us to go out and arrest the worst of the worst, and then when we call for assistance at the facilities, that the street, it belongs to the city. If it belonged to us, we would take care of it, but it belongs to the city, and they're barricading our employees from coming in and out of the facility, then why are we processing international flights into the airport there? And we are currently, which we're not initiating yet, but we're currently drawing up plans to say, listen, in these sanctuary cities where the local radical left Democrats aren't allowing us to do our job and enforce federal laws, then we shouldn't be processing international flights into their cities either, because they don't want us to enforce immigration, but they want us to process immigration at their facilities. Nothing about that makes sense to me.
4: Let me tell you something.
1: Folks, this would be lawsuit heaven the day that it were announced. Number one, there would be so many lawsuits springing up. But can you imagine if JFK in New York, if Newark Airport, all of a sudden, if the administration says, you know what, you guys don't want to obey immigration law, so we are not going to process international flights because you won't obey the law. And so no customs at New York, no international flights will be processed at JFK International Airport. No international flights will come in at Newark International Airport. I would love to see the federal government do this. This would be amazing. And I hope that these are not just empty words. I want to see this happen. If these people keep playing their hardball and with immigration and not obeying federal law, fine.

lift their ability to have international flights come into their sanctuary cities. Make them truly sanctuary. No international flights allowed in. And let's see how long it would take for them to start changing some tunes. Fastest hour in American media. It's fast. We have got the clip of the day coming up next. No, we're not going to play the clip of the day that we had the past 2 days. You've heard it enough. That man that did that thing with those people that were unalive. That horrible thing that he did with them. We're moving on to other things. On this day, Pete Sears was born, English rock musician. Worked with so many artists, Jefferson Starship, Rod Stewart, including on this song, Maggie May and Reason to Believe. Happy birthday to Pete Sears. James Golden, Snurley. Clip of the day.

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3: Welcome, my friends. It is time for Clip of the Day. I'm looking at the clock. I have time to talk about one other thing before we get to the Clip of the Day. And that is that the Czech Republic is prepared to help protect the freedom of navigation on the Strait of Hormuz. They are aligning closely with the Trump administration on security, NATO, Israel. Czech Foreign Minister Petar McKenna told Fox Digital News in an interview. Also, I read a story today that said Somaliland, not to be confused with Somalia. Somaliland is trying to get the United States interested in using their deep water ports. They have deep water ports, and they say that they can help reduce some of the effects of what is happening in the Strait of Hormuz. So one way or another, we should see whether it goes. Also, another story I didn't have time to get to today. I have this story, by the way, from Somaliland. Iran is said to be deeply threatened by the small African breakaway state, Somaliland, because of the potential for U.S., Israel, and Western powers to use its deep water ports and its air base. And that move could severely disrupt Iran's plan to use Yemen to attack Red Sea shipping. So interesting moves being made over there. A lot happening. Okay, it is time for the Clip of the Day. None other than Serpent Head, James Carville, and his latest rant.
4: I want you to look at this photo on drugs in the headline. And I want you to look at it with me. And I want us to just think together how much we hate the mother. Yeah, we
3: Trump.
4: Hate him. And it's a refreshing but genuine, visceral hatred we have. And we want him to know that. And the last thing that we should want, and the last thing I want anybody to die. Okay, that's no. I particularly, I don't want him just to be alive this November. I want him to be cognizant, because I want him to know how much the American people hate his guts. And if he goes and throws a number on us, we won't know. He'll be gone. If he's just some babbling, he's a babbling, incoherent idiot now, but I think he does understand what he's up against, and I think he understands defeat and humiliation quite well. And we have to do everything we can to be sure that he is not just defeated, that he is humiliated, that he knows how much this country hates him for what he has done to this country.
3: James Carville, a.k.a. Serpent Head, with his latest vile rant. We're going to leave you today, my friends, with a heavenly birthday for Ramsey Lewis.

0: American jazz composer, pianist, radio personality. In 1965, his version of The In Crowd went to number 5. And what a great album that was. In 1972, Wade in the Water. Now, Ramsey Lewis recorded over 80 albums. I have many of them in my home catalog. He was just an amazing, prolific musician. Just great. Passed away in 2022. His most well-known hit came with Earth, Wind, and Fire. Ramsey Lewis with Earth, Wind, and Fire in the back. Sun Goddess. May God bless, protect each and every single one of you, families, your loved ones. Love and gratitude, my friends, for your being here with me, allowing me to be with you. God willing, back tomorrow for the Thursday edition of Boston Early's Rush Hour. Princess Diana is scheduled to join us tomorrow. You'll want to be here. Until then, I bid you adieu.
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4: How would you deal with a high performer, somebody who goes out and kills it every day? Their 60% is better than most people's 100%, and they're industry leading when they're on, but then they just seem disinterested, you know, the other 40% of the time. So would you offer them flexibility? How would you deal with that employee?
5: Is this person a tech or in sales?
4: They're in sales and estimating.
5: Okay. What is it that does excite them? When they're on, why are they on?
4: Gathering subcontractor bids and supplier bids, that excites them, and then negotiation going on. The tactile part of it maybe is what doesn't excite them.
5: Which involves what?
4: HVAC equipment, counting the number of X. Does that make sense?
5: Yeah. So why don't you have somebody else do that?
4: Yeah, it's a good solution.
5: One of the other techs that's the detail guy, he likes the counting of the stuff, you know, and pay them both a little bit more. Because I think what's going to happen is they're going to make you more by getting them in their sweet spot, getting them in their zone.
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10: This is Bloomberg Daybreak here for this Thursday, the 28th of May from London. Coming up today, fresh strikes. The U.S. bombs more Iranian military targets as President Trump finds himself in an increasing bind. Inflated fears. Fed rate setters signal that hikes could be on the cards as energy costs and AI spending fuel price pressure. A lost generation. The U.K. gets a stark warning on its growing youth unemployment problem. Plus, no half measure. Ukraine rejects the idea of partial EU membership as Zelensky appeals for more air defences.
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10: 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Let's have a look at the markets. In Asia, you have the MSCI Asia Pacific Index plunging 2%. The KOSPI this morning is down 3.7%. The TAIEX is also sharply reverse gains that we saw earlier. This as oil prices climb and Iran deal looks elusive. Brent crude futures up some 3.7%. The US dollar is strengthening 0.3%. In South Korea, bond futures plunged after two dissenters in a vote to hike interest rates there. Looking at stock futures for Europe, US stocks 50 futures are now down by 1.2%. So sentiment really reversing here in Europe with 10-year US Treasury yields up 4 basis points at 4.52% today. Those are the markets. These are our top stories. The US has carried out further airstrikes on Iranian targets as hopes for an imminent deal continue to fade. As with its attacks earlier this week, a US official described the latest bombings as defensive. The US says that it shot down

0: Next, we'll be speaking to the author of the report, Alan Milburn. This is Bloomberg.
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0: Another really interesting set of results from a company called Snowflake, quite different in terms of their annual outlook.
1: Indeed it is. In fact, this is a company whereby when you're looking at AI and having to manage all of that huge amounts of data, and originally they were known as a data warehouse company, and now they're an AI data cloud company. And we saw evidence last night because they announced a $6 billion multi-year deal with Amazon, with AWS. And they are also, as a company, guided to revenues of growing 30% year on year. A substantial number, and it was above street expectations. And they're really about all managing all of that data created through AI and trying to help those customers and the big data centers and the AI companies manage and then deliver to us as consumers in real time exactly what we need from the AI data set. So it's a very different part of the software stack, but one that is high growth and highly valuable to companies like Amazon and Microsoft and others.
0: Yeah, absolutely. Okay, really fascinating. Thank you so much, Anil, for being with me this morning, just taking us through those two big sets of results, but actually both kind of pointing to the AI future, something that has obviously driven up stocks that we've seen, you know, global equities at sort of record highs again and again in recent weeks. Not today, of course, but interesting to understand more about Salesforce and Snowflake's results. That is Bloomberg Senior Strategist Anil Campling there. Coming up in the next part of Bloomberg Daybreak Europe. So we're going to bring you our interview with UBS's Hong Kong CEO, Amy Low. She's talking about the wealth hub in Hong Kong, but also obviously Switzerland's major wealth manager. And then later on in the program, I'm going to bring you some of the conversation that I had with Alan Milburn. Really fascinating. This is another former Labour grandee, another former Labour cabinet minister from, you know, the 2000s. From the 1990s, who has written a major report about young people and work. You know, these million young people in the UK, 16 to 24, who are not in education, employment or training, and what to do about it. He says that, you know, it's a generational fault line and it's a whole system failure. But how does the current Labour administration actually resolve this? So that's a bit later, and all to come next on Bloomberg Daybreak Europe.
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4: 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Congresswoman Julia Letlow stopping by for a little DC Current presented by LABI. Also on the show Thursday morning, we'll check in with Insurance Commissioner Tim Temple about beefing up the Fortified Roof Program. Donnie Miller checks in from the Ascension Parish Chamber. We've got Crime Stoppers coming your way. And Haggai Davis going to be in for a cup of tech gumbo in the 6 o'clock hour. 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
6: It is 7:21 a.m. here in the City of London. Good morning, I'm Caroline Hepke. So fresh strikes against Iran by the U.S. has pushed oil prices up as a deal between the two sides looks increasingly elusive. So Brent crude futures up by 2.8% this morning. In terms of markets, we are risk off. The Asia session has seen the first decline in about 6 days for Asian stocks. So you've seen the Kospi lower, stock futures for Europe and the U.S. declining. U.S. stock 50 futures down by 0.7%. Yields are rising in the U.S. 3 basis points higher, 4.51%. This as we have also got to think about what's coming later in the day. This is the core and full PCE figures from the U.S. So they drop at 1:30 p.m. London time. 12:30 is when we get the notes, the minute meetings from the last ECB meeting too amidst the Reykjavik Economic Conference. So we'll also have some fresh Fed speakers, including Williams and Musselman. As for the FX markets, the dollar is strengthening, the pound weakening 0.2%. Gold is also lower, 1.5% this hour. That is a look at the markets, your Bloomberg Radio Business Flash. Now let's get to some of our global news headlines. The U.S. has carried out further airstrikes on Iranian targets as hopes for an imminent deal continue to fade. The U.S. says that it shot down 4 Iranian attack drones that were fired at a commercial ship and also struck another drone launching unit near the Strait of Hormuz. The Democratic Republic of Congo is seeking access to an experimental antibody treatment targeting multiple Ebola strains. The African country has so far reported 121 confirmed cases and 17 confirmed deaths due to the virus. Lastly, a Google software engineer has been charged with insider trading on Polymarket. Mikel Spanuello is alleged to have made more than $1 million betting on last year's most popular internet searches while having access to the data. His lawyer declined to comment to Bloomberg. Those are some of our global news headlines. And this is one of our top interviews today. So UBS may be domiciled in Switzerland, but the wealth manager saw more new assets come from Hong Kong so far this year. UBS's Hong Kong CEO, Amy Lowe, has been speaking to Bloomberg's Stephen Engel. He asked her why Hong Kong surpassed Switzerland as the world's largest cross-border wealth hub.
7: I think both Hong Kong and Switzerland are the world's important wealth management hub. And for Hong Kong, obviously, Hong Kong is a capital market hub. As you said, the IPO, the capital market activity certainly is very helpful. And we still have 500 companies lining up. And I think in the last few years, what the government has been doing, and also with all these different support schemes, also create a very good environment for all the setup of the family offices. I think in addition to wealth management, as the chair of the Hong Kong Private Wealth Management Association, we have also seen over 50% of our associate membership growth, meaning a lot of the asset managers are also coming in. So you have also seen a lot of the asset manager, Jane Street, Millennium, Pond 72, they are also expanding their offices here. And so I think it's

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0: form of higher minimum wages and higher employment taxes, as well as higher standards for worker rights. So, you know, it also comes back to business and growing business in Britain. But I think very interesting conversation with the former Labour Cabinet Minister, Alan Milburn. There had been a series of these sorts of reviews from Labour grandees, you know, on defence only a couple of days ago. Tony Blair, you know, is this going to change the trajectory of this current administration? We'll have to see. Coming up next, though, we'll think about what's happening beyond the world of politics. Kit Rees will be joining me from our Markets Today live page team. So thinking about what's happening in the Middle East, its effect on markets now. This is Bloomberg.
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0: It is 7:53 a.m. here in the City of London. Good morning, I'm Caroline Hepke. Let's look at markets where you have a risk-off mood, souring optimism about a deal between the US and Iran. Oil prices are surging on my GMM Global Macro Movers screen. You've got Brent crude futures up by 2.5%. This means that stock futures are declining 7 to 8 tenths of 1% for the US stocks at 50 futures, FTSE 100 futures declining 6 tenths of 1%, NASDAQ and S&P 500 even immunities are also lower after Asian stocks dropped, also for the first time in 6 days. The dollar's been strengthening, the pound weakening 0.2 at 134.05. Gold and copper have been dropping. This as bond yields, US yields up 3 basis points, 4.51%. So 10-year US treasuries are dropping. Yields in Europe are also rising. And we get the PCE inflation figures out of the US, plus the minutes from the ECB's April meeting at 12:30 London time. So later today, we'll get some more data for markets to chew on. Right, let's get some more then on some of our key stories with our colleagues on the Markets Today live page. Kit Rees joins me now. Good morning, Kit. So there remain these persistent tensions in the Middle East over the Strait of Hormuz, over the Iranian demands versus the US demands. How are markets seeing this now?
8: Yes, so it seems that there's quite a lot of whiplash and sentiment. We're getting mixed signals regarding a peace deal, which was kind of the driver yesterday, and then we're getting more unrest in the Middle East with these airstrikes in Iran. So global stocks off are high. I mean, they've been rallying to these record levels, mainly driven by the AI trade, and we're seeing European and UK futures trending lower. So it looks like we're going to be in store for a negative day, with also bonds likely to be falling. It was interesting recently that gilt yields actually fell for a fifth day in a row yesterday, because we've been seeing traders pull back their Bank of England bets further. They've been kind of easing worries over inflation. But again, all of these, all of this unrest in the Middle East could be kind of undoing all this, especially with Brent rising again. And, you know, it's just a very difficult time. It's very uncertain. We've come to the end of earnings season. There are no really big drivers. So there's a lot of focus on the kind of geopolitics and these kind of bigger factors at play. So we'll just have to see what happens. But at the moment, it just looks like it's going to be a negative day for markets, really.
0: Yeah, absolutely. This, the central bankers around the world are talking about inflation concerns, worries around rising costs. I mean, even here in the UK, there was another warning from a lot of food producers through a survey by the Food and Drink Federation that showed that they were going to pass on basically higher costs to consumers because, you know, it's impacting energy prices and transportation costs and so on. Obviously, this is something for central bankers everywhere.
8: Definitely. And it just shows how difficult it is for these companies. They have to take into account so many different factors. Also things like packaging, fertilizer, ingredients, all of these things can go up. And it's actually, this survey is really interesting because it comes against recent data that showed that grocery price inflation has been actually easing due to all of these promotions. But it shows that there might be more pain to come in coming months as the crisis kind of stretches on for longer and these companies are forced to pass it on. That survey also noted that a third of respondents said that they're planning to restructure or cut jobs, and there was also talk of delays to investments. So of course this will put pressure on households who are also going to be contending with higher energy bills, with the energy price cap raising going up from July. And food is a very salient area for consumers. It's something that, you know, we all face. It's, you know, we have to buy food, and it's something that, you know, they see these prices every day, every week in the grocery stores. So it'll be a big worry for the Bank of England, who will be keeping an eye on this, and to see whether, you know, these inflationary pressures start being passed coming up in other areas of the economy. If people are seeing their cost of living going up, they might want a higher pay to compensate for this, which will kind of fan this inflationary spiral, which central bankers are wanting to avoid, of course. So yeah, it's not a great sign, and it will be a bit worrying for the Bank of England for sure.
0: Okay, so that on the central banks. Let's think about earnings news. So the Scottish power company SSE, massive kind of UK utility, what did they report this morning?
8: Yeah, so the interesting point of their results was that they're going to be increasing their capital expenditure to more than £5 billion. So they're going to be investing in their networks and in renewables, which shows, you know, this growing demand for renewable energy, especially, you know, amid the energy price, the energy crisis that we've been seeing. So it was a pretty strong set of results. It says that it's all of its different businesses kind of shield it from these kind of broader macro uncertainty out there. We also had earnings from Johnson Matthey, which makes catalytic converters. And the main highlight there was that it's buying a US company called Cormetech for $360 million in cash. So it shows that it's kind of looking for these general avenues for growth. But overall, yeah, it's been a pretty strong earnings season for UK companies. But we are getting these worries over, you know, the inflationary environment, all of this uncertainty creeping through more broadly.
0: Yeah, absolutely. I mean, SSE's building what they say is like the biggest wind farm in the world, right, off the east coast of Yorkshire. It's the Dogger Bank offshore wind farm project. So, yeah, but it's in the middle of construction, isn't it? Thank you so much, Kit, for being with us. Kit Rees there. Four stories like this one and all the latest UK market moves. You can find them all on the Markets Today live page, bloomberg.co.uk.

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2: 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Congresswoman Julia Letlow stopping by for a little DC Current presented by LABI. Also on the show Thursday morning, we'll check in with Insurance Commissioner Tim Temple about beefing up the Fortified Roof Program. Donnie Miller checks in from the Ascension Parish Chamber. We've got Crime Stoppers coming your way. And Haggai Davis going to be in for a cup of tech gumbo in the 6 o'clock hour. 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
15: 8:40 a.m. here in the City of London. Good morning, I'm Caroline Hepke. All country wealth indexes down 0.3%. European stocks also down 0.6%. So we did see luxury do a little bit better yesterday, but we're trading again on all of the headlines coming out of the U.S. about the deal or the lack of deal between the U.S. and Iran. Brent crude futures are currently up by 2.5% this morning. That has also pushed up gas prices across the U.K. and Europe on the TTF benchmark. U.S. stock futures are also in the the red this morning. Even the massive AI traders cooled somewhat in the Asia session this morning. MSCI Asia Pacific Index was down 0.9%. What else is of interest? Gold and copper dropping, and you get the US PCE inflation data out later today.

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10: Right below currently the threshold that is necessary for a mandatory offer to be triggered. And so that essentially lays the groundwork for a deal. But interestingly, we are seeing some weakness in Delivery shares this morning after what has been a very strong month of May for the company. So there might be some concerns potentially about the deal itself. You know, Uber may need to obtain some antitrust approvals in some of the various markets where Delivery Hero operates if it wants to continue increasing that shareholding in the event of a deal. It might also be about the price. You know, the takeover offer offered no premium to the most recent share price in Delivery Hero. But in any case, we are seeing some weakness today in that company.
11: Okay, so that on Uber. Now, an upgrade for L'Oreal. What's happening with the cosmetics, the beauty business?
10: Yeah, it's apparently going very well. Well, according to Berenberg, at least, the Berenberg analysts have upgraded

0: rated L'Oreal to a buy rating, saying that growth is returning to historical levels for the company and that inflationary pressures are quite manageable despite the consumer uncertainty that, of course, we've been talking about because of the war in Iran. And so they have quite a positive outlook overall on the beauty industry, saying that younger consumers are really wanting a lot more skincare, for example, that there is a rising middle class in some emerging markets, which is also a big boost as well. And they said that the consumer staple sector as a whole had been snubbed really for no good reason. And so L'Oreal would be actually quite well positioned to take advantage of some of those market dynamics. And L'Oreal has already been outperforming some of its peers recently. And we also know that the deal between Estée Lauder and Puig has fallen apart. And so that means that the threat of a big rival is now gone. So it seems that there's actually good news all around for L'Oreal. And so we're up this morning on the back of that upgrade.
1: Yeah, interesting. Reading around that story, I learned a new word for the beauty industry. Do you know this, James Walcott?
2: I don't
1: know.
2: I worry.
1: Dupes. Apparently mists, serums and dupes are the things that people are buying. Right. A dupe being an affordable version or a duplicate of a kind of luxury item. Mm. So that apparently in the cost of living crisis is what you need for your beauty regime. There you go,
2: you
1: a new word.
2: Me, your Stephen Carroll dupe. For the week.
1: Exactly.
2: Finally, Chloe, this is a semiconductor material maker from France whose name I admit I've not heard before, so forgive me, for Soitec. What is driving gains there?
0: Yes, yeah, Soitec. I pronounced it Soitec earlier, which is really wrong given that I'm French, so I should say Soitec. So it is, yeah, French semiconductor materials company. Had very strong results out today, so revenue came in ahead of expectations. It also projected very strong revenue for the current quarter, and that has led to a big surge in the shares this morning. It was also brought the year-to-date rally in the shares to about 650%. So that's a company that's been doing really, really well throughout this year. So it's one of the big beneficiaries of this continued enthusiasm around chip makers and chip-making equipment firms that we've seen really across the world. That's driven, of course, by the AI rush, but then also a recovery in some end markets like automotive end market and the industrial end market as well. Some analysts did point out to a bit of a weak outlook for the rest of the year, though. So some of that weakness might start to come through a little bit later down the line. And, you know, when expectations are that high, when the market is kind of so excited, it's usually kind of a major cliff to fall off of. So we'll have to keep watching out for Soitec.
1: Okay, good stuff. Thanks, Chloe, for being with us. Bloomberg reporter Chloe Millet there taking us through all the stocks to watch this morning. And you can subscribe to our Stock Movers reports, 5-minute audio reports on the biggest winners and losers in the stock market. 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Now, coming up in the next part of Daybreak Europe, so we're going into the second hour of European trading, James. We are going to be joined by our Israel Bureau Chief, Ethan Bronner, who's going to give us the latest from another perspective on the Middle East conflict, of course, from Israel. That's next. This is Bloomberg.
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1: This is Bloomberg Daybreak Europe for this Thursday, the 28th of May, from London. Coming up today:
2: fresh strikes. The US bombs more Iranian military targets as Trump finds himself in an increasing bind.
1: Inflated fears. Fed rate setters signal that hikes could be on the cards as energy costs and AI spending fuel price pressure.
2: A lost generation. The UK gets a stark warning on its growing youth unemployment problem.
1: Plus, no half measures. Ukraine rejects the idea of partial EU membership as Zelensky appeals for more air defences.
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9: Good morning, it's 9:40 a.m. here in London. I'm Caroline Hepke. So in terms of markets, Middle East tensions remain in focus as oil prices surge 2.4% for Brent crude futures. And across Europe, you've also got Nat gas prices up 3.7%. UK Nat gas prices up 3.8% today. You see stocks retreating down 0.7% for the Stock 600, FTSE 100 down 0.9%. US stock futures are in the red. Yields rise across Europe just with the exception of gilts at 3% for benchmark. German Bund yields up 1.5 basis points. Gold drops 1.4%. The dollar is stronger, almost 0.2% this morning. That is a look at where we are in markets. Now with more on what's going on around the world, here's James Walcott. Good morning.
10: Good morning. The US has carried out further airstrikes on Iranian targets as hopes for an imminent deal continue to fade. The US says it shot down 4 Iranian attack drones that were fired at a commercial ship and struck another drone launching unit near the Strait of Hormuz. The Democratic Republic of Congo is seeking access to an experimental antibody treatment that targets multiple Ebola strains. The African nation has so far reported 121 confirmed cases and 17 confirmed deaths due to the virus. and a Google software engine.

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2: How are things on the campaign trail? 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Congresswoman Julia Letlow stopping by for a little DC Current presented by LABI. Also on the show Thursday morning, we'll check in with Insurance Commissioner Tim Temple about beefing up the Fortified Roof Program. Donnie Miller checks in from the Ascension Parish Chamber. We've got Crime Stoppers coming your way. And Haggai Davis going to be in for a cup of tech gumbo in the 6 o'clock hour. 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
5: Good morning, it's 9:53 a.m. here in the City of London. I'm Caroline Hepke. Looking at markets, so technology is the only sector in Europe that's seeing any gains. Media, the worst performing sector. Overall, the Stoxx 600 is down 0.7%, as we're a little bit risk off and focused on, again, another gain in oil prices. Around the uncertainty of a deal between the US and Iran, Brent crude futures up by 2.2% this morning. Stock futures for the US are also in the red, although the S&P 500 managed to close positive territory at another record high, actually, yesterday. So eking out another record. The rally in treasuries has reversed. You've got yields at 4.5%, German yields at 3%, UK benchmark yields at 4.85%. As the dollar is stronger, a 0.1%. Gold right now is down 1.5%. Bitcoin's also slumping 2.5% this hour. That is a look at the markets. 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
6: Let's take a look now at some of the stocks on the move today in Europe. I'm James Walcock with Caroline Hepke, and we are joined by Bloomberg's breaking news editor, Louise Moon. Louise, let's start with Delivery Hero. So Uber raised its stake in the company yesterday. How are investors taking that news?
7: Well, seemingly, at least judging by the share price this morning, not so well. So it's down over about 5%, Delivery Hero, that is, this morning. So as you say, Uber have increased their stakes. They were already the largest shareholder, but late last night they bought Aspects Management's shares. So this takes their overall stake now to almost 37%. So the majority of that is voting rights attached to shares, and then the rest is in instruments. So the level still actually falls just below the threshold that would trigger a mandatory offer. So they're not at that threshold yet. But it does come after, well, as they're trying to negotiate a deal to buy Delivery Hero. So Delivery Hero disclosed a bid from Uber over the weekend. That would value it at about 10 billion euros. But that's not, that wasn't at a premium to the share price at that point. So it's kind of this ongoing saga with Uber trying to increasingly raise its stake in Delivery Hero, trying to obviously buy it out, and some resistance there at the moment, or negotiations continuing. But as I say, shares down on the back of that news this morning over 5%.
5: Yeah, okay. So kind of consolidating. The apps are all consolidating, aren't they, into kind of bigger and bigger offerings. Let's think about utilities. The company SSE, which is a Scottish utility, a big one here in the UK. How are investors reacting? They had earnings out this morning, and also they're thinking about investment.
7: They are, yeah. So there's kind of twofold to this. So one was their earnings this morning, so roughly in line. Analysts are kind of highlighting some progress, particularly at Dogger Bank offshore wind project, which is obviously the huge one in the UK that SSE are across. So they're highlighting progress there. They've said they've already been increasing a lot of investment in upgrading their infrastructure and in renewable energy projects, and they're increasing that even more to over £5 billion. They reconfirmed their guidance, so there's some reassurance there that things are okay. So shares dipped slightly, but they're relatively steady. That's really what analysts are focusing on, despite the other side of it is that SSE within

0: of luxury watches. Court documents describe Rush as a, quote, former senior executive service level employee with a top secret security clearance.
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0: 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Hi, I'm Dana Brown from the Law Offices of O.C. 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
1: Good morning. It's Thursday, May 28, 2026. I'm Ted Lindner. This is the Fox News Rundown. The U.S. downing a group of drones over the Strait of Hormuz with a fragile Middle East ceasefire under threat. Fox's Ashley Webster with the latest for us this morning.
2: The U.S. military shooting down four Iranian-based attack drones that posed a threat around the Strait of Hormuz. U.S. forces, by the way, also hitting an Iranian ground control station in Bandar Abbas. U.S. Central Command in a statement said the strikes were, quote, measured, purely defensive, and intended to maintain the ceasefire.
1: Kuwait, where many U.S. forces in the region are stationed, also announced they had activated its air defense systems after facing missile and drone attacks. Is a college degree a necessity to be successful in life? Well, the latest Fox News poll shows a majority of voters don't think so.
3: Right now, 73% of registered voters do not agree that getting a college diploma is something a student should do at any cost. 20 years ago, people thought the same, but the margin was closer, 49% to 46%. Colleges do still have believers in their mission. 72% think the institutions provide a quality education, and more than 60% believe they protect free speech and provide a setting that is unbiased.
1: Fox's Grinnell Scott. I'm Ted Lindner on the Fox News Rundown.
0: This is the Fox News Rundown.
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5: How are things on the campaign trail? 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Congresswoman Julia Letlow stopping by for a little DC Current presented by LABI. 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
3: I'm Elizabeth McDonald, and this is the Fox Business Report.
4: A choppy trading session on Wednesday with stocks ending higher in the Dow, NASDAQ, and S&P 500, all eking out record closes as investors await Middle East peace progress and as the AI rally takes a pause. Memory chip makers, which have surged of late, pulled back. However, shares of Micron Technology rose 3.5%. Kenny Pulcari, senior market strategist at Slate Stone Wealth, advises not to go after the high-flying stocks of late.
5: I do think maybe the S&P is a little bit stretched. We're making new highs after new high after new high, so I'd be a little bit cautious in chasing some of the names that are outperforming, but there certainly is plenty of opportunities in other parts of the market.
4: The Dow up 183 points, the NASDAQ higher by 19, S&P 500 up a point. This morning, key inflation data will be released. April's Personal Consumption Expenditures Price Index. That's your Fox Business Report. I'm Hillary Barsky, invested in you.

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9: News. I'm Sue Guzman. The U.S. launching new attacks in Iran, intercepting four Iranian drones near the Strait of Hormuz. The strikes described as self-defense. On Wednesday, President Trump was asked whether he and the U.S. would sign a short-term deal to allow Iran and Oman to control the Strait of Hormuz.
10: We're going
9: to
10: watch over it. We'll watch over it, but nobody's going to control it. That's part of the negotiation that we have. They would like to control it. Nobody's going to control it. It's international waters, and Oman will behave just like everybody else. We'll have to blow them up. They understand that. They'll be fine.
9: A government official in Kenya says 16 students died in an overnight fire at a girls' school in central Kenya. 79 others were injured. And a former high-ranking CIA official arrested, charged with criminal theft of public money after FBI agents found $40 million worth of gold bars at his home. America's listening to Fox News.

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7: From ABC News, I'm Sherry Preston. U.S. strikes on southern Iran overnight, and Kuwait says it has been the target of Iranian drone and missile attacks, all of it calling into question the shaky ceasefire and the war that began with U.S. bombings 3 months ago. Here's ABC's Sophie Flay.
8: President Trump insisted Iran wants to make a deal.
9: They're negotiating on fumes. But we'll see what happens. Maybe we have to go back and finish it. Maybe we don't.
8: Trump saying he won't allow political concerns here at home to influence his war strategy.
9: I don't care about the midterms.
10: With gas prices that are so high across the country, people are paying more for travel. Does that give you more urgency to make a deal? Why doesn't it?
9: Well, I'll tell you, the primary urgency, and I said this, it wasn't covered properly, but the primary urgency is that we can't let Iran have a nuclear weapon.
7: The Israeli military pounding Lebanon's fourth largest city in its ongoing military escalation against Hezbollah. More than 3,000 people have been killed in Lebanon so far. Sources tell ABC News the Department of Justice has launched a criminal perjury investigation into E. Jean Carroll, who was awarded a $5 million judgment in her civil suit accusing Donald Trump of sexual assault. Here's ABC's Alex Mellon.
11: It's unclear what precedent there is for the Justice Department getting involved in a civil deposition that does not relate in any way to a statement that's related to federal law enforcement. Again, the Justice Department was in no way at any point involved in this lawsuit that was brought by E. Jean Carroll until President Trump sought to have the case dismissed.
7: A Google engineer is accused of using inside information to place bets on the prediction platform Polymarket. He allegedly made more than $1 million. The death toll from the Washington State chemical plant implosion is now 2, with 9 people still missing and believed to have died. 16 students killed in a fire at a boarding school for girls in Kenya, and 3 people stabbed and wounded at a train station near Zurich, Switzerland. You're listening to ABC News.
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7: This is America in the Morning from Westwood One. Good morning, I'm John Trout. It's Thursday, May 28th, 2026. Here's what's coming up on America in the Morning.
8: President Trump says November's midterm elections will not factor into his approach toward the Iran war. Sagar Meghani, Washington.
9: A Pacific Northwest mill town braces for the worst.
10: The deadliest industrial tragedy in modern Washington state history.
9: I'm Richard Johnson in Seattle.
11: Joe Biden is suing the Justice Department in an attempt to block the release of audio recordings and transcripts of Biden's interviews. Mike Hempen, Washington.
12: Alabama is asking the Supreme Court to allow it to use a congressional map favoring Republicans. I'm Julie Walker.
13: On Wall Street, investors are hoping the war with Iran is ending. Oil prices dramatically drop. I'm Jessica Ettinger.
14: A reportedly painful diagnosis for former Attorney General Pam Bondi. I'm Clayton Neville.
7: All ahead on America in the Morning. It's 7 after. The United States carried out another series of military strikes against Iran Wednesday night and shot down 4 Iranian one-way attack drones. This as President Trump held a cabinet meeting at the White House where he made clear he's not happy with the Iran negotiations. Washington correspondent Sagar Meghani reports President Trump says it's time for Iran to end the closure of the Strait of Hormuz and give up nuclear ambitions, or they'll face a heavy price. And the president also said that nations, including Saudi Arabia, should join the Abraham Accords because, as he said, those nations owe it to the United States.
15: And we'd like to have the country.

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6: Yeah.

0: lawsuit, Carol accused Trump of defamation when he insulted her and denied raping her in a department store dressing room in the 1990s. Carol later accused Trump of sexually abusing her in a separate lawsuit. Trump has denied the allegations and said he never met Carol. Federal juries in both cases found in favor of Carol, awarding her $83 million in the defamation case and $5 million in the sexual abuse case. The Wall Street Journal is reporting that the DOJ is looking into a 2022 deposition in which Carol said no one was paying her legal fees for her defamation lawsuit. America in the Morning for Thursday, May 28th, 2026 is produced by Jeff McKay. I'm John Trout. This is Westwood One.
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0: country star Martina McBride will celebrate Independence Day, along with rapper Flo Rida and rocker Bret Michaels. Finally, it won't only be rock, hip-hop, and country. 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I'm Kevin Carr.
1: That's our show for today, Thursday, May 28th, 2026. America in the Morning is produced by Jeff McKay. I'm John Trout. This is Westwood One.
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6: From ABC News, I'm Sherry Preston. With the U.S. hitting targets in Iran and Iran retaliating against sites in Kuwait, where do things stand on the shaky ceasefire?
7: Growing concern the war in Iran could be ramping up. The U.S., for the second time this week, has launched attacks in southern Iran, targeting what officials say is a military site that was posing a threat to U.S. forces and shooting down four Iranian attack drones near the Strait of Hormuz. Hours later, the military of nearby Kuwait said it was responding to missile and drone attacks. The apparent escalation in the region threatens to undermine peace talks.
6: ABC Sophie Flay. ABC News has learned the Department of Justice has launched a probe against the woman who sued President Trump in a civil case accusing him of sex assault. She was awarded $5 million but has not been paid anything. Here's ABC's Alex Mallon.
8: This is yet another person that President Trump has singled out as one of his top political enemies, his top political foes that have demanded that he pay for what they believe are transgressions against them, and that now appear to be in the crosshairs of his Justice Department.
6: An engineer at Google is accused of using insider information to profit off prediction markets about what was going to be trending at Google. Here's ABC's Aaron Katursky.
9: There are now at least a dozen bills floating through Congress that would crack down on the way prediction markets are allowed to operate. So there is pressure on markets like Kalshi and Polymarket to prove that they actually can control insider trading on their platforms, or else there might be bipartisan agreement to have Congress do it for them.
6: $40 million in gold bars found in the home of a former CIA official who is now accused of lying about his past. David Rush, a senior executive with top secret security clearance. In France, the lower house of parliament has just adopted a bill that will finally repeal a law against slavery. This is ABC News.
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10: It's close to a one-hour drive time on westbound I-10 as you approach the bridge in Baton Rouge. The problem spot remains unchanged. It's on the upslope to the bridge. That's where a vehicle went sideways into the wet roads, into the guardrail. They still have the two right lanes blocked there. We are seeing a backup, which starts around the College 1012 area, and again, it's close to an hour drive time. Meantime, eastbound I-10 backed up from LA 415 to the LA 1 exit. I'm Ray Romero.
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2: Throughout your Thursday, we will see some scattered showers and thunderstorms with a 60% coverage of rain area-wide. Some of it will be around in the morning hours, and we could see some renewed development into the afternoon and evening hours as well. But not everyone is going to get wet today. High temperatures in the middle 80s. Overnight lows in the lower 70s with some isolated showers and a few storms. And on Friday, highs at 87 with more scattered showers and storms. I'm meteorologist Baylen Rogers with your Storm Station forecast, WBRZ Channel 2.

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0: WPRP Mornings with Brian Haldane off and running. Brian here with you. Bree Lynn producing. Once again, home in the friendly confines of the 180 Pros studio. Broadcasting live for you this morning on a Thursday morning at 76 degrees to start off the show. We got a lot of catching up to do, y'all. You dedicate two straight days to nothing but education, and a lot goes on at the state capitol, a lot goes on at the Metro Council, a lot going on everywhere we turn, so we got to get after it. We got a lot of ground to cover this morning. Will Green from LABI is going to join us at 7:15, talk about a couple things going on at the Capitol. In the 8 o'clock hour, Rebecca Harris, you saw that right up at the story at WBRZ about Rebecca Harris and DCFS. Man, that was scathing. How about we give her a chance to respond? That's going to happen at 8:05. Donnie Miller from the Ascension Chambers hopping on board, and Congresswoman Julia Letlow going to be coming up at 8:35. So we got a lot of ground to cover. Let's get after it. Top stories and trending. Let's go.
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1: 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Number 5.
0: The state of Louisiana announced the launch of the Rural Tech Catalyst Fund, a new initiative between LED and LDH designed to strengthen rural healthcare systems, expand access to quality care, and accelerate healthcare technology deployment across Louisiana's rural communities. The initiative will be managed through Louisiana Innovation, LA.io, a division of LED that oversees the state's early-stage technology investments and startup support efforts.
1: Number 4.
0: Two people are dead after a Wednesday morning shooting at the Afton Oaks apartment complex along Newcastle Avenue. Sources at the scene told our news partners at WBRZ that the victim, a woman, was shot by her boyfriend, who was also killed. BRPD identified the two as Averia Arsenault, 33 years old, and Jovan McKinley, 29 years old.
1: Number 3.
0: Christian Morris, a corporal with the East Baton Rouge Parish Sheriff's Office, was indicted for failing to intervene while an inmate was being assaulted by deputies, court documents say. Documents say Morris deprived an inmate at the prison and identified as CP of the right to be free from cruel and unusual punishment. The indictment said he specifically failed to prevent CP from being assaulted by deputies, resulting in bodily injury.
1: Number 2.
0: Tunnel to Towers, Steel Across America Tour will be in town today. They're holding a special ceremony out at LSU's Memorial Hall at 11 a.m. We had them on a couple weeks ago as they were mapping out their trip. So we'll tell you a little bit more about that as the morning wears on.
1: Number 1.
0: Right back to the traffic center for number 1. Bree Lynn, you've been dialed in on this. I have not.
4: My goodness. Yep, going west. I would say the traffic, starts at College.
0: Okay.
4: And it goes all the way to the top of the bridge, and they even have an accident in Port Allen right now. So if anybody's trying to get west, yeah.
0: Are there also problems heading east?
4: Not that I know of at this time.
0: I'm looking at the map, it looks like when you get over to the Port Allen side, there are some delays in between 415 and Highway 1. So keep it dialed in. Ray will have everything for you. It is Ray this morning, right?
4: It is Ray.
0: Okay. Deborah. It's

0: Not that Ray. Ray will have everything for you. Traffic, well, in the first hour at least, it's every 10 minutes. It lightens up a little bit after that. So we'll keep you up to speed, no pun intended, as things evolve.
1: There's a look at today's top stories. Now let's find out what's trending.
2: Well, the U.S. has carried out new airstrikes in southern Iran, targeting a military site that was believed to pose a threat to U.S. forces and commercial maritime traffic in the Strait of Hormuz.
0: As I heard it this morning on the Fox News rundown, they took out four drones.
2: Okay.
0: Huh.
2: So.
0: Okay.
2: What are we doing?
0: We have a ceasefire agreement.
2: Right.
0: We have a president who says they're negotiating on fumes. I don't know. We're well into our third month of a 4-week conflict.
2: I know. And here's the thing too. President Donald Trump has publicly pretty much said that he brushed off concerns about American finances during the Iran conflict, which leads me to this note. On the same note, the president said he will not let midterm elections influence his decisions when it comes to Iran.
0: So here's the thing though. So far, he hasn't had to, because his endorsements thus far are rocking and rolling.
2: Okay.
0: I mean, Julia Letlow's in a runoff. She's got his endorsement. John Cornyn's out in Texas. Those two things combined would give the president reason to believe it doesn't matter what he does. It doesn't matter.
2: On that note, yes. I mean, that's true. I'm still screaming from the mountaintops about affordability.
0: Same. But if I were in the president's shoes and I had the evidence in front of me that said, you can do whatever you want, they're not going to care. They're going to follow your endorsements. Midterms are going to be fine.
2: That's very true. I mean, very true. We've got a shark alligator roll story this morning. Monday, a 17-year-old boy was hospitalized in Galveston, Texas, after being bitten by a shark. Here's the thing. He was on a boat, and he and his father were trying to get this bad boy, get the shark onto the boat. What?
0: They were trying to bring it on board.
2: Let's bring him home, Dad.
0: Species of shark is yet to be revealed. The story that I read, it said they didn't say what kind of shark it was. Galveston, Texas. I mean, that's the Gulf of Mexico, so it can literally be anything.
2: Oh, I wonder if it's Ernst.
0: You think it's Ernst? I don't think Ernst is that far west. We can track.
2: I would think that this shark would be significant. Here's the thing, though. While you're looking that up, really, though? Hey, Dad, can we bring home a pet?
0: Oh, no, that's the whole point. Like, here's Father of the Year. By the way, shout out to Paul Arrigo for sending that one over. But, yeah, Father of the Year right there. I mean...
2: No, I don't think Ernst went that west. I don't think any of our great whites that we have talked about on Top Stories and Trending, I think the furthest they have gone, Mobile area. Not Mobile per se.
0: Ernst got all the way past the Mississippi River.
2: So it's Ernst.
0: I don't think it's Ernst.
2: Wouldn't that be something?
0: Yeah, Ernst got all the way to... Well, I shouldn't say past the Mississippi. It was on the other side. The Chandelure Islands east of New Orleans. So it was still east of the Mississippi. But let's see if anything's pinging right now. Sure.
2: Where do they have a ping? You can pull up a ping.
0: Oh, search.
2: Oh, and see them real time.
0: Oh, this is real nerd stuff.
2: I love it.
0: If I'm betting, it's like a bull shark and it's not tagged.
2: Well, so. The glorified crew on Facebook right now, shout out to Alan. He says it's a large catfish, Brian.
0: Okay, well, he's in Indiana, so...
2: Right. So we'll let him pass at this time.
0: We'll let Alan play, but you got to move here first, boss. It's 6:12 at Talk 107.3 FM WED.
2: A large catfish.
0: So much to learn. The Gulf is saltwater. 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
2: It has quickly turned into one of those mornings for westbound I-10 drivers. Unfortunately, not much has changed. Upslope to the bridge, crash still in the two right lanes with the two left lanes getting through. We are seeing a one-hour drive time through this backup, which starts now back around the 10-12. Meantime, we also have a left lane closure before that back around Highland Road for vehicle removal, but a much more manageable delay there. I'm Ray Romero.
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0: 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Happy Father's Day from Citizens Bank and Trust and Talk 1073 FM. SEC spring meetings are going on right now, or at least they were yesterday. And at the spring meetings, LSU's head coach, Lane Kiffin, made his first public comments since adding former head coach Ed Ogeron to his coaching staff. Can that just a quick second? It is 6:17 at Talk 107.3 FM. Spring meetings, it's so easy to get confused with SEC media days. It's just weird because normally when spring meetings are going on, we have to split time between baseball and or softball. So, kind of sad. Anyway, first time Coach Kiffin has hit the mic since hiring at Ogeron.
1: Having sat in that seat at the same place is tremendous value. And just to bounce things off of somebody that's been there through the ups and downs of it.
0: He has, and there's reality in that. And the fact that Ed Ogeron can come back on a campus, where I believe the overwhelming majority of fans still absolutely love him in this new role, which I believe the overwhelming majority of fans would agree that this is a perfect role for him. It's going to be a huge, huge asset for Lane Kiffin. He also says quarterback Sam Levitt's rehab from a foot injury continues to go well, running at 21 miles per hour. However, over in Destin, Florida, I mean, we've talked about Kiffin plenty since he's been added on, but for the rest of the SEC, the focus is on Kiffin's decision to leave Ole Miss for LSU. He says he enjoyed his time with the Rebels, but LSU was an opportunity for him to do something new.
1: You can have had a wonderful experience, and everything you said about those 6 years were, you know, you needed Oxford and Ole Miss more than they needed you, and that can totally be true. And then you can choose a new challenge.
0: Kiffin was asked his thoughts on his highly anticipated return to Oxford when the Tigers play the Ole Miss Rebels on September 19th. Really, he's a little bit more seasoned than to take debate on something like that. Cut three.
1: You know, we've got so much to work to do before that. We got a huge opener with Clemson. So I've been back to Tennessee before, so I guess we got some practice at it.
0: that is true. It's 6:20. Here's the Fox Business Report.
2: I'm Liz Klayman, and this is the Fox Business Report.
3: Shares of software company Snowflake are up more than 38%. It announced a 5-year artificial intelligence infrastructure deal with Amazon Web Services worth $6 billion. Snowflake has developed AI tools, including Cortex and Snowpark. Hormel Foods shares up 6%. The food giant, which makes Skippy peanut butter Spam and many other products, reported upbeat earnings. China-based shopping platform Temu has been fined more than $230 million in the European Union because of product safety concerns. EU regulators say some baby toys were made with chemicals

0: that exceeded EU safety limits, and some chargers failed safety tests. Stock futures are narrowly lower this morning. That's your Fox Business Report. I'm Jenny Poselda, invested in you.
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11: All right, heading back to the Traffic Center. This is what we're looking at. Delays are really starting to build up on 10 westbound now. You're going to hit your brakes first back by the 10-12 merge on 10 westbound, making your way through Baton Rouge. You're going to stay riding those brakes the entire way through until you get to the upslope of the bridge, which is where one of the accidents of the morning is. That is an accident 10 westbound by I-110. Now, it's actually right after I-110, so you're going to see some delays spill over if you're on 110 southbound looking to head towards West Baton Rouge. If you go 110 south over to West Baton Rouge, you're going to hit delays there as well. 110 south looking to stay on 10 east. A little bit of tapping the brakes, but not nearly as much. Now, flip this back around. Wait a minute. Move over to the other side of the bridge, and it looks like there's an accident on 10 eastbound. I want to make sure I have this right, because the board says one thing, but the map's showing me completely different delays. I'm showing an accident 10 eastbound at the Highland Nicholson exit. So coming back across, it looks like there's delays there as well. Now, both of these accidents have been out there for more than an hour, so they should be in the clearing stages, provided that there's nothing further to determine out there. So they should be starting to clear up right about now. But you will find some slowdowns on 10 eastbound coming back in from West Baton Rouge. But 10 westbound is by far, the biggest problem this morning. Back and take us up to Denham Springs. You got your normal volume on 12 westbound coming in from Livingston Parish. It's not stop and go, but it is definitely slow down a little bit along the way from Range Avenue up to the river, and then again by Airline Highway. And then, well, once you get to the 10-12 merge, that's where you're just stuck. Good news is no surface street accidents to report. That's your look at traffic from the Talk 107.3 Traffic Center.

0: 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What does America mean to you? Your story could inspire others and be featured on air as we honor this historic milestone together. Keep it short. We want to keep it around 15, 20 seconds. Give us your name and where you're from as well. Send us your audio today and let your voice be part of the celebration. It is 625 at Talk 107.3 FM, WBRP. Following up on that traffic report real quick, Haggai Davis in studio. We'll have a cup of tech gumbo coming up in just a little bit. Following up on that traffic report, Haggai makes a good point that I said, I did say that there are no surface street accidents to report right now, but it is important to note on Nicholson Drive, heading in towards downtown, you're going to see some pretty stacked up delays there because of folks looking to get on the interstate. You're going to see delays on both Nicholson and, as I zoom in here, it looks like Highland as well. Same thing's true on the west side, by the way. A lot of delays on Highway 1 in Port Allen as you're approaching the interstate there, too. So while there's technically no accidents to report in either spot, there are slowdowns or a lot of stop and go because of what's going on up on the interstates, which, once again, should be getting close to the clearing stages. Oh, my goodness gracious. What a last couple days it was, y'all. Getting a broadcast from the Department of Education's Teacher Leader Summit. I'm to the point now where I'm darn near a cheerleader for Dr. Cade Brumley. He sat in with me for half an hour yesterday, was very, very gracious with his time. But the Teacher Leader Summit's something amazing because this is the third year we've done it, the third year that we've been there. I want to say it's the 12th year that they've done it, but the third year they've invited me out. And to see all these teachers roll in from all over the state, more than 7,500 teachers rolling in from all over the state at the end of the school year, when they should just be wiped out, and just putting together all kinds of great ideas, all kinds of great excitement, sitting in on different sessions. You know how conferences go when you hit the breakout sessions and whatnot, walking away from those sessions, recharged with new information. It's really a pretty phenomenal thing. So I just want to give one more thanks to Dr. Brumley for having me out there. I will say this. There's a couple stories that we haven't touched on because I was there. I'll get to one of them in a quick second. Hey, you know one of the things you notice when you're on the road? Spent two nights at the Higgins Hotel. Fantastic hotel. It's a Hilton property. It's right next to the World War II Museum, a.k.a. the Higgins Hotel, right? That explains that. But, man, one of the things you notice very quickly when you're not at home, I miss my shower, man. Oh, my goodness, do I miss my shower. Yes, I miss my wife and my kids, but I miss my shower. You get in there and it's a different shower head and the pressure's wrong and there's no bench in there and everything's turned around. It's not what David Duvall built me. It's not what I got when I called One Bath and Closets at 400-8005. It wasn't built to my specifications. I never realized how much I would enjoy that. Take it for granted on a day-to-day basis when you step in the shower and that unbelievable water pressure hits you right in the face. And then you go out to a very, very lovely, it was a lovely hotel. It was a wonderful hotel. But David Duvall did not build that bathroom. The Higgins Hotel did not go to onebathandclosets.com. And it shows. It shows. I need to get David down there and get him in the warehouse district. Just going from hotel to hotel, fixing showers left and right. Probably could have used some work in the closets too, but it's a hotel room. What are you going to do? Anyway, One Bath and Closets. O-N-E, spell it out, onebathandclosets.com. One of the stories that I haven't had a chance to touch on yet, and I hesitate to, because I'm about to be a 50-year-old white guy. I don't know what it's like to be a teenager today. I have teenagers. But we saw a lot of graduations last week, and we saw graduations getting shut down for these asinine celebrations. I really want to get Lamont Cole on the show. I don't mind calling him out publicly right now. Superintendent Cole, you need to come on the show and address this. What is with the celebrations? Because, look, it's not about whether you believe in decorum or whether I'm going to say something offensive like your mom should have taught you how to act when you're outside. It's about the selfishness of the person behind you not being able to hear their name because you're acting like an ass. What can be done? What can be done on something like that? It's a graduation ceremony, not a graduation dance party. Gonna have to make that interview happen soon. Here comes news.
1: I'm Sherry Preston. The U.S. military this morning is calling it an egregious ceasefire violation. Missiles intercepted by Kuwait, launched by Iran. Worries about the state of the ceasefire sending oil prices up again in early morning trading. Sources tell ABC News the Justice Department is now investigating E. Jean Carroll, the woman who accused President Trump of sexual assault and won a $5 million civil judgment against him. Here's ABC's Alex Mallon.
2: It's unclear what precedent there is for the Justice Department getting involved in a civil deposition that does not relate in any way to a statement that's related to federal law enforcement. Again, the Justice Department was in no way at any point involved in this lawsuit that was brought by E. Jean Carroll until President Trump sought to have the case dismissed.
1: Nine people are still unaccounted for and presumed dead after the rupture of a chemical tank in Washington state. Two people are confirmed dead. This is ABC News.
3: Good morning. I'm Michelle Southern in the Talk 107.3 Baton Rouge Newsroom. Tours start today aboard massive historic marine vessels docked in New Orleans as the city kicks off the Sail 250 celebration with the largest flotilla to ever sail the Mississippi River. Mark Romig is with the Sail 250 host committee.
4: All the ship tours are free, open to the public. No tickets are necessary, and the tours will run through Sunday.
3: It's all part of celebrating America's 250th birthday. The ships will make five stops on a tour that wraps up in Boston in July. A bipartisan bill filed in the U.S. Senate would overhaul several major college sports rules, including transfer policies, athlete eligibility, and coaching moves. The proposal includes a one-time transfer allowance without having to sit out a year, set a five-year eligibility limit, and implement the so-called Lane Kiffin rule, which would ban coaches from leaving for another school before a season ends. The Protect College Sports Act will need 60 votes to pass the Senate. A new groundbreaking study out of LSU finds infertility can damage an employee's sense of self-worth, altering how they see themselves at work and how they behave on the job. Michael Johnson with LSU's E.J. Orso College of Business, who led the study, says this can lead to counterproductive work behaviors.
5: People that are struggling with this tend to be maybe a little more rude to their coworkers, put a little bit less effort in their tasks, and engage in behaviors like coming in late, maybe staying longer on a break, things like that.
3: He says workplaces can help by encouraging support, understanding, and flexibility for employees dealing with infertility. And the Metro Council took the first step Wednesday toward approving a new violent crime task force at Baton Rouge Police Department headquarters. The Department of Homeland Security is proposing more than $1 million for renovations to create space for about 30 investigators focused on gang violence and other violent crimes. Deputy Chief Neil Noel said the idea came after federal officials visited BRPD to discuss crime-fighting partnerships. The task force would operate out of a renovated 9,000-square-foot area at headquarters. Michelle Southern, Talk 107.3, Baton Rouge.
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7: Well, we have just gotten the all clear from what has been a huge problem early this morning. This is westbound I-10 on the bridge. Major crash there has now cleared. All lanes of traffic are open, but it is going to be a while before things return to normal. Right now, we're still seeing a backup to the 1012. It's barely moving, but again, we should start to see at least a little improvement here soon. I'm Ray Romero.
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0: throughout your Thursday, we will see some scattered showers and thunderstorms with a 60% coverage of rain area-wide. Some of it will be around in the morning hours, and we could see some renewed development into the afternoon and evening hours as well. But not everyone is going to get wet today. High temperatures in the middle 80s. Overnight lows in the lower 70s with some isolated showers and a few storms. And on Friday, highs at 87 with more scattered showers and storms. I'm meteorologist Baylen Rogers with your Storm Station forecast. WBRZ Channel 2.
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0: 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Specifically, the Matherns at Kenilworth, the OG location, Highland Road, just west of Kenilworth. 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Time for a cup of tech gumbo. 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
6: I'm sorry, wrong password.
0: What you say, Haggai?
7: Well, I'm a little disappointed, Brian.
0: Why's that?
7: You've been talking the last couple of days about, you know, cold drinks with umbrellas in them and sand in the toes and everything, and I was expecting a much different looking studio.
0: Oh, no. That was down in New Orleans.
7: Okay.
0: So they don't even have the toes in the sand yet, man. They're not even hitting the beach yet because they've got one more day, which, how funny is this? The Louisiana Teacher Summit has a huge focus on attendance on day three. Attendance just seems to drop as they go through the conference. So they're talking about the kids showing up at school on a day when a lot of the teachers have to come back home again.
7: So the teachers' conference is having a truancy issue.
0: chronic absenteeism isn't until your fifth one. So
7: Okay.
0: I know that because I paid attention during yesterday's interviews. But no, it's really remarkable what they're doing down there.
7: No, that's awesome.
0: I find it fantastic. It shows.
7: I enjoyed all of your interviews while you were down there. It was really good.
0: Thank you. I love to be able to dive in head first on things like that. We get to do that every so often. We'll do that with the Department of Insurance. We'll do workers' comp with lobby. Travel Association will come up a little bit later on in the year. And I look forward to all of them because it's stepping away from the news cycle is healthy.
7: Sure.
0: Mentally healthy for all of
7: mental
0: us.
7: Mental floss.
0: Right. So, but getting back into the news cycle, though, we got a lot to cover here.
7: Sure do.
0: Yes, we're getting to the Pope in a minute.
7: Okay.
0: But there's no way I don't start with this because this sort of thing to me, this is a scene from Silicon Valley. This is like, this could be in a sitcom. Headline, Waymos in Atlanta and San Antonio keep driving into flooded roads. Well, I know we don't have Waymo here in Baton Rouge, but we do have flooding. And yes. I can see this happening regularly when we get it.
7: So the big problem with the Waymo, and not just Waymo, any autonomous vehicle that they're using LIDAR and or radar, when it emits that signal, that LIDAR, it shoots those beams of light to go out and look for the bounce back and make the decisions based upon it. But when it sends that beam out, it hits the water and it just skips off and goes forward. It doesn't reply back.

0: It's like, you know, when you if you laid a mirror on the ground and you your beam hit that that mirror,
1: yeah,
0: the signal doesn't come back at you. And so the Waymo devices were not getting that feedback that said, wait, that's water in front of you. Even though it's using the LIDAR, it's using the radar. And interestingly enough, if you go to the Waymo career page right now, mm-hmm. there's a whole lot of ads for trying to hire people with weather experience, software engineers who understand weather reports and things like that.
1: Oh,
0: so they're trying to make some changes right now, and the devices just aren't getting enough information about what's going on in weather as right. well, because they've been for 10 years over in Phoenix and in Southern California where there's no weather.
2: There's no rain, yeah.
0: There's no rain.
2: And Tony wrote a song about it.
0: Yes, and so, you know, now they're trying to get into Miami and trying to get into Chicago and Nashville and New Orleans where they have lots of weather. Yeah. And so they're trying to figure these things out. It's not an easy solution. Mm-hmm. And yes, the folks at Waymo are really, really smart. And really, I have full faith that they're going to figure this out eventually.
2: Oh, no, so do I. So do I.
0: But right now, it's just a very difficult problem for them to get through.
2: Well, because as they grow, they're going to have growing pains in real time.
0: Absolutely.
2: And their growing pains are going to be very public for all of us to see.
0: Yep.
2: But that's part of it.
0: And so you're probably going to see on days when it's raining or predicted rain, they may not roll the autonomous fleet out. They may keep them in the barn and not let them run because they can't pick up those. You know, if it's just a little puddle and they roll through it, that's not a big issue.
2: Right.
0: But if it's 2 feet of running water that will take the vehicle down the road, yes.
2: Well, now combine this with, you know, areas of New Orleans where you can have the combination of rain plus a 3-foot pothole.
0: Uh-huh.
2: You can really hurt somebody.
0: Or you might just lose the vehicle in that pothole.
2: Well,
0: I mean, that's New Orleans.
2: Yeah. So, it just, I don't know. I saw the story, and honestly cracked me up, because I could see the funny end of this.
0: Oh, sure.
2: You know, I see the tech-savvy person who believes they're always ahead of the curve, and I'll show you, and then, you know, they're just floating.
0: Wait, there's weather.
2: Oh, look, yeah, they're floating up Nicholson by Burbank, right? Yeah. That's where this is headed. All right, big story of the week has got to be the Pope.
0: Yes.
2: And if we have time, I want to talk about AI data centers in space on the back end. But let's start with, we'll move over to the Pope, because that's the big story of the week. In an age of AI, the Pope looks for artisans of hope. He uses the word disarmament when it comes to AI. Walk me through a little bit of what... Every time the Pope talks, it gets so misinterpreted. Even though the Pope speaks English, it gets misinterpreted. So walk me through what the Pope actually had to say.
0: So Pope Leo released the papal encyclical mm-hmm. on artificial intelligence, or artificial intelligence was included in his papal encyclical that he released, where he is saying AI is a good thing. It can be a good thing. It's a tool, but we have to maintain humanity. We can't, and the name of it, of the encyclical, was Magnifica Humanitas, or Magnificent Humanity. And so he's saying we can't let AI become our friends. We can't let AI take the humanity out of being a human.
2: Mm-hmm.
0: And it's a good thing. He's not anti-artificial intelligence. Mm-hmm. He's not anti-technology in any stretch. I mean, he's a math major. But he's also saying we have to keep the humanity in amongst using, talking to people, have friends, have conversations, have loved ones that are not an AI chatbot.
2: Right. So now we're getting to some tough parts. It's because how do you do that? It's because everything about the science of the internet, the science of social media, the science of bots, the science of the Internet of Things, all these things are about feeding parts of our brain that react the same way they do when you receive real love.
0: And, you know, inside this encyclical, he mentions that there are three things that most religious leaders want. Mm-hmm. They want that this AI will remember that we have a duty to help the poor across the globe, mm-hmm. that we have we need to keep a moral imagination and ambition regarding humans, and that we need to discern the model, the nature of AI models, so that we don't get so far gone with it that it takes over everything that we do.
2: Mm-hmm.
0: And I like what the Pope has said here.
2: Same.
0: I love it's really cool that we have a Pope from the United States and a young enough Pope to where he really gets it.
2: Yes.
0: The fact that he's saying this is a tool, use the tool. Learn to use the tool. Don't be used by the tool.
2: Right, which is what everyone's saying in their own business, by the way.
0: And one of the cool things, when he was releasing this encyclical, one of the co-founders of Anthropic was there with him.
2: Yes.
0: And
2: I'll tell you what.
0: Yeah.
2: Let's pick it up there when we come back.
0: Okay.
2: We're coming up on 6:47 at Talk 107.3 FM. Haggai Davis is in. We do a cup of tech gumbo about this time every single week. We'll continue talking about AI and the Pope. And if we get to it, data centers in space, that's all still to come.
1: John Fleming is a total fraud.
3: I was Trump's deputy chief of staff.
1: Lie. Fleming was never Trump's deputy chief of staff. Trump never appointed Fleming deputy chief of staff. And Fleming never held the title deputy chief of staff. Fleming lied about his work with Trump. The truth? Fleming worked with Dr. Fauci and Mike Pence. Fleming, Fauci, Pence. They met 3 or 4 times a week, pushing vaccines and masks on Americans, on our children. Fleming bragged about it to his hometown newspaper, John Fleming. He lied about working with Trump. Lied and voted for carbon capture. Lied and cashed in as a lobbyist. Lied and voted against border security. Fleming lied and teamed up with Dr. Fauci and Mike Pence. John Fleming is a fraud. 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
11: We're still seeing a really heavy backup on westbound I-10 from about the 1012 as you approach the bridge. This is all due to our earlier crash on the bridge, which is gone. Lanes have been open there for a while. Now, before you get even that far, we've got another problem spot. This one's actually been there longer. It's vehicle recovery still blocking the left lane, westbound I-10 before Highland. It's about a 12-minute drive through that backup. I'm Ray Romero.
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14: Murray with your money now. Oil prices have risen this morning by more than 2% after Iran says it targeted a U.S. airbase following fresh American strikes. West Texas Intermediate at roughly $91 per barrel, Brent at nearly $97. Ousted BP chairman Albert Manifold has rejected what he says are lies relating to his conduct, saying he pushed hard and challenged people directly during his brief tenure at the British oil supermajor. BP's board earlier this week announced the removal of Manifold due to serious concerns relating to governance standards, oversight, and conduct.

0: 73 FM, WBRP, Mornings with Brian Haldane, rolling right along. We got Haggai Davis in for a cup of tech gumbo for a couple minutes. Let's pick up where we left off, Haggai. We were talking about the Pope, his stance on AI, not just, you know, distancing ourselves from humanity, which honestly gets a little bit harder every time you turn around.
1: One of the things that another part of that story that we did, the Vatican is just releasing an AI tool so that when you go to St. Peter's to go to Mass, mm-hmm. you're now going to get a real-time translation using an AI app of everything being said in the Mass.
0: Like wearing a headset at the UN?
1: Yes. So that, you know, whatever language you're speaking, because the Pope's doing the Mass in Latin, and I don't speak, or no, I'm sorry, he's doing it in Italian. So you're now going to be able to hear real-time in your own language the Mass. And so they're using AI at the Vatican. So they're not anti-technology in any kind of way as long as it's being used in the right way.
0: It's a really good time to be talking about that with Pentecost being last Sunday.
1: Yes.
0: I mean, everybody heard the words in their own language.
1: Absolutely.
0: That's straight out of the first reading on Sunday.
1: Yes, it was.
0: I know, because I was the first reader on Sunday. Butchered half the countries.
1: Ugh.
0: It was a rough day. As a rough go of it, man. So, now, that being said, he had the head of Anthropic with him when he was talking.
1: So one of the co-founders, Chris Olam, he said, look, this was very timely that the Pope is coming out because Anthropic is trying to be responsible with their LLMs or large language models and not releasing like Mythos, this most powerful one that's out there right now, the one that's doing all of the cyber investigation and coming up with all of the flaws and potential breaches in operating systems and everything across. So they're saying, look, we're not releasing this to everyone because it's too powerful. It's got too much going on yet. And so the Pope actually had one of the creators of these large language models there with him as they were discussing this encyclical. Mm-hmm. It's that important to him. And so this guy was there saying, yeah, we agree. We're trying to be responsible. Not every one of the models is being as conservative with their tools as Anthropic is.
0: The internet is all-knowing. The internet is all-seeing. The internet can make you believe you feel love. It can also make you believe you feel hurt. The internet has a lot of power right now. Is the internet the Antichrist?

0: No, I don't think so. I think it's the way people use it. That's the bigger issue, because there is good.
1: Yes.
0: With the internet. There is good with the way the tools that you can use and find on the internet.
1: Mm-hmm.
0: There is also a lot of evil.
1: Yes.
0: There is a lot of really bad.
1: But all of that good comes without a soul.
0: Absolutely. It is a tool. The internet is a tool. It is not a soul. It is not human. It has no feelings. It doesn't care.
1: And yet every single day it replaces something else in our lives.
0: And it has been since the first time anybody got online.
1: Yeah.
0: And so this has been an evolution over the past 35 years of people being on the internet.
1: Mm-hmm.
0: And yes, the internet has been around for 35 years.
1: Mm-hmm.
0: It's one of those things where you have to understand what you're doing. Be responsible, be human. And yes, there's all kinds of depravity, really horrible things that are happening across the world. And you can find them all on the internet.
1: And normalization of said depravity.
0: Absolutely.
1: Yes.
0: Look for the good. Work, you know, walk towards the light. Walk away from the dark. All of those metaphors that you
1: yes,
0: want.
1: Yes, yes.
0: And that's kind of what the Pope is trying to say here. We have to remain human, and what we have to have conversation with people.
1: Right.
0: We have to use these are tools. These LLMs are tools. The internet is a tool. It is nothing more than a way to get information. It is not going to replace humans.
1: Mm. You see that little notification? Someone liked your post.
0: Yeah,
1: that's a dopamine release.
0: Ding.
1: Yep.
0: Oh, whoa, who's that?
1: Yeah.
0: Yeah. I got another follower. Woo-hoo. I'm an influencer now. Yay.
1: Right. You feel that rush every single time, right?
0: I understand.
1: That's the whole point.
0: The thing is you hope that's a human that's following you now, that's listening to your content.
1: Yeah, and not a bot.
0: And not a bot.
1: Yep. 100%.
0: And unfortunately, there are more bots on the internet now than there are humans.
1: Yeah, which everywhere on the internet, regardless
0: yes,
1: of site.
0: Absolutely.
1: No, 100%. Hey, before we get out of here, data centers in space. Is this possible?
0: Yes, and also under the ocean. China is putting a data center in the Pacific Ocean right off the coast, and SpaceX is trying to put one up in space. You've got controlled environment. You don't have to worry about the not in my
1: cooling.
0: Backyard
1: yeah,
0: crowd.
1: Yeah, you don't have to worry about the cooling.
0: Yes. You know,
1: this is how we wake up Godzilla.
0: Oh, absolutely.
1: Okay. as long as you know,
0: again,
1: this is how we wake up Godzilla.
0: Back to humanity. You know, come on, people. Let's, you know, no, it's, you know, trying to put 2,200 servers in a data center underwater in the ocean so that, you know, controlled temperatures, they've got ocean, they've got wind going over the top, so that they're using energy from the waves and from the wind.
1: Mm-hmm.
0: You've got the data center that SpaceX is trying to put up into space that'll be using all the solar power and then use the temperature and variance in space where half the time it's, you know, in direct sunlight, half the time it's behind the Earth.
1: Mm-hmm.
0: And so, yes, they've got to shield it differently. But, yes, it's going to be interesting how they do all that.
1: Full serving of Tech Gumbo, Saturdays and Sundays right here on Talk 107.3 FM. More importantly, on demand, wherever you get your podcast, just look up Tech Gumbo. He's Haggai Davis. Plugs us in to what's going on every single Thursday. Always appreciate the time.
0: Thanks, Brian.
1: Thank you. We got news, traffic, weather on the way. Hour 2's coming up in a little bit. Will Green from LABI. We got Crime Stoppers as well. That's all still to come. Stick around.
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2: From ABC News, I'm Sherry Preston. The U.S. military slamming Iran for violating a fragile ceasefire. Kuwait saying it came under attack from Iran in the latest flare-up, all of it threatening ongoing talks. ABC senior Washington correspondent Rachel Scott has more.
4: President Trump now claims Iran is negotiating on fumes, rejecting the regime's demands to take control over the Strait of Hormuz in coordination with Oman. Would you accept a short-term deal that allows Iran and Oman to control the strait? And would they have to open it immediately, or would you be open to that happening over a period of time?
5: No, the strait's going to be open to everybody.
4: And who would control it?
5: International waters. Nobody's going to control it. We're going to watch over it. We'll watch over it, but nobody's going to control it.
2: Israel's Air Force carrying out strikes on a southern suburb of Beirut, where Israel's military has issued a warning for people to leave the area, all of it causing oil prices to be up again today. The Trump Justice Department now investigating the woman who filed and won a civil suit against the president on sexual assault charges.
6: Sources tell ABC News the investigation is allegedly centered around whether Carroll committed perjury during her civil lawsuits against Trump. Carroll was awarded a $5 million civil judgment in 2023 that found Trump liable for sexually abusing her in a department store dressing room in the mid-1990s and defaming her.
2: ABC's Mary Bruce. It's still too dangerous around that chemical tank in Washington State to search for the nine missing.
7: Images from inside the damage zone show a pile of contaminated gear roped off, all of it set to be destroyed. Fire boots covered in so-called white liquor, the toxic substance used in the papermaking process. More than 550,000 gallons of it spilled out when the tank ruptured early Tuesday. Two people have died. The nine workers still missing are now presumed dead.
2: That's ABC's Hannah Batah. 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
10: We're still seeing a really heavy backup on westbound I-10 from about the 1012 as you approach the bridge. This is all due to our earlier crash on the bridge, which is gone. Lanes have been open there for a while. Now, before you get even that far, we've got another problem spot. This one's actually been there longer. It's vehicle recovery still blocking the left lane, westbound I-10 before Highland. It's about a 12-minute drive through that backup. I'm Ray Romero.
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13: Throughout your Thursday, we will see some scattered showers and thunderstorms with a 60% coverage of rain area-wide. Some of it will be around in the morning hours, and we could see some renewed development into the afternoon and evening hours as well. But not everyone is going to get wet today. High temperatures in the middle 80s. Overnight lows in the lower 70s with some isolated showers and a few storms. And on Friday, highs at 87 with more scattered showers and storms. I'm meteorologist Baylen Rogers with your Storm Station forecast, WBRZ Channel 2.

107.3 FM WBRP. Mornings with Brian Haldane rolling right along. We are hour two coming your way right now. Brian here with you, Breland producing, back in the friendly confines of the 180 Pros studio. 180 Pros, not your IT provider, your IT partner.

0: Busy hour this hour. Will Green from LABI hops on board in our next segment. The folks from iCare stopping by for our Crime Stopper segment. But before we get to any of that, it's top stories and trending.
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1: 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Number 5.
0: While it's still an amazing pay raise, we're starting to find there were a few minor problems with the BRPD pay raise. Our news partners at WBRZ reporting some BRPD officers have raised concerns about what they call the fine print attached to their recent pay raises. However, Chief Morse says those officers are a little bit misinformed along the way. BRZ's investigative unit heard from a handful of members of the department who expressed worry that the new pay system will reduce their veteran status. I can confirm this is a popular sentiment amongst BRPD. I've heard it from a number of officers as well. It involves the steps within their pay. They're working towards retirement or working towards their pension. When the Metro Council approved a minimum 15% pay raise last month, it also restructured the pay step system, and that had a detrimental effect, or it's perceived to have had a detrimental effect on some officers. We'll talk with the chief about it next time he's on.
1: Number 4.
0: The state of Louisiana announced the launch of the Rural Tech Catalyst Fund, a new initiative between LED and LDH designed to strengthen rural health care systems, expand access to quality care, and accelerate health care technology deployment across Louisiana's rural communities. The initiative will be managed through Louisiana Innovation, or LA.io, a division of LED, that oversees the state's early stage technology investment and startup support efforts. I wonder how much of this is coming from all the work that Venice has been doing, getting us wired up all over the state. I bet you this is an offshoot of that.
1: Number 2.
0: Two people are dead after a Wednesday morning shooting at the Afton Oaks Apartments complex on Newcastle Avenue. Sources at the scene said the victim, a woman, was shot by her boyfriend, who was also killed. BRPD identified the two as 33-year-old Averia Arsenault and 29-year-old Jovan McKinley.
1: Number 1.
0: Christian Morris, a corporal with the EBR Sheriff's Office, was indicted for failing to intervene while an inmate was being assaulted by deputies. Court documents say Morris deprived an inmate of identified as CP of the right to be free from cruel and unusual punishment. The indictment said he specifically failed to prevent CP from being assaulted by deputies, which resulted in bodily injury.
1: Here's a look at today's top stories. Now let's find out what's trending.
0: We want to do number 1?
3: Let's do number 1.
1: Number 1.
0: Tunnel to Towers is finally in town today. We talked with them. The Tunnel to Towers got started in the wake of 9/11. Their Steel Across America tour is rolling through LSU today. They will be at LSU's Memorial Hall at 11 a.m. I highly recommend

0: ceasefire? No to a ceasefire?
1: Right. Are we trying to negotiating have peace talks?
0: I know. It's,
1: are we getting out? Or are we... What are we doing at this point? And still, and we're really not hearing from the president.
0: Well, you know, we heard from the president.
1: Yes, we hear from him, but we still don't have a what are we actually doing at this point from him.
0: Because honestly, and this is...
1: And he wouldn't...
0: You know what? Let me take up for the president on that end. Is he can't know. He can't know because he's only one side of the negotiation. The unpredictability of the other side of the negotiation is a big part of this problem.
1: That's true.
0: And a big part of why we probably shouldn't have done this in the first place, if I could take my support of the president and turn it into an ear. But, like, that's a big part of this problem, is this is not a short-term negotiation. This is... Conflict in the Middle East has been there as long as there's been a Middle East.
1: That's very true. Okay. On that same note, the president said he will not let midterm elections influence his decisions when it comes to Iran.
0: Okay. I mean, affordability. Iran. At this point, though, couldn't you blame him? If I'm President Trump, I believe, I would have to believe, I will have been reinforced that in two Senate races so far, we're seeing his endorsement carry the day. So as the party primaries happen, we're believing one thing, and it's a reinforcement of, you know what? He can do whatever he wants. He can do whatever he wants, because what we're going to see in November, now, flip this around, we're talking about closed party primary here, right?
1: Mm-hmm.
0: So we're seeing the Trump-endorsed candidate receive all the vote of the Republican candidate. Now, I fully believe that whoever wins between Julia Letlow and John Fleming next month is going to win in November, but we're Louisiana. I don't know that he has that same sway nationwide. But what has happened publicly so far, what has happened in real time so far, can only reinforce the idea that, hey, you're working on the right path here. I don't think it's the right path. I would rather go back to affordability.
1: Right.
0: But what we've seen reinforces the actions.
1: Huh. Well, we've got a shark alligator roll story for you this morning. Monday, a 17-year-old boy was hospitalized in Galveston, Texas, after being bitten by a shark. Here's the thing. He was on a boat, and he and his father were trying to get the shark onto the boat.
0: Father of the year right there.
1: Take it home or something.
0: And we're going to, and we don't know the species of shark, so we're going to go ahead and assume bull shark. It's probably the most populous around Galveston. You have hammerheads out there. It's the Gulf of Mexico, so you have tigers, you have white tips, you have any number of sharks out there. I don't know that they've gotten a great white in Galveston yet.
1: And here's the biggest question, knowing how massive these sharks are. Him and his father, how were they getting this thing on the boat to begin with?
0: Okay, so it's him, his father, and one other person on the boat. And they're trying to get the shark on the boat, which we're going to need follow-up on. As a shark alligator rule, we're going to need follow-up on this, because this is making the father sound absolutely horrible.
1: I know.
0: Right?
1: And probably encouraging us. We got to get him. Let's get him.
0: Yeah.
1: Come on. You're encouraging yourself, which we don't know, but...
0: Okay, but say you're the father, and you see your son reeling in a fish. You don't know what kind of fish he's reeling in.
1: That's true.
0: And then once this thing breaches the water, now you see it's a shark, and chomp, chomp, bite gets taken out of your son. Or it could be the full-on, hey, y'all, watch this, hold my beer, redneck
1: thing. Hold my beer, and they're probably drunk and trying to get this shark on the boat. We don't know,
0: let's hope they're not drunk, because the boy's 17.
1: That's true. Father of the year, once again, right?
0: So. All right. We're due up for a break here. Mercifully. 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
1: Hi, I'm Nancy Landry. 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
4: Two areas of really heavy traffic to contend with. The first one you're going to find is westbound I-10 before Highland Road. It's a 30-minute drive through the backup there. The problem is before Highland, about a mile before Highland, left lane remains blocked for vehicle recovery. It's been that way all morning. Now, what's actually a bigger problem is further ahead. We're still really backed up through most of the area due to our earlier bridge crash, which is now gone. But as you approach the bridge, you'll spend 43 minutes in traffic. I'm Ray Romero.
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0: WBRP Mornings with Brian Haldane rolling right along. Will Green from LABI coming up in less than 60 seconds. Well, right at 60 seconds, because that's how long I have to tell you about the folks over at NeuroJust. If you or someone you know is battling with anxiety or depression, let's just start right there. You know what that feels like. If you're battling with anxiety or depression, you know what that constant fight or flight feels like. The 6-foot waves crashing around your head, it's exhausting. It's exhausting and it's inescapable. And it can wear you down. And not only is it exhausting, but you lose sleep over it, which that's a bad combo right there. Leading to brain fog, leading to distrust, leading to just a vacancy in your emotions. If this is you and you have thus far been treatment resistant, meaning you don't like the way the meds feel, you don't like the way the antidepressants feel, you see the commercial for the pill that makes the antidepressant work. You're telling me I got to take a pill to make the other pill work? If you don't like being on that path, give TMS therapy a look. Transcranial magnetic stimulation is what it stood for. It's more like physical therapy for the brain. I'll stop explaining and give you the phone number so they can explain. 225-330-7382. 225-330-7382. NeuroJust will work with you. They'll also work with your insurance company to get you out of that fog, to calm those seas, to get you sleeping better at night and feeling better during the day. NeuroJust. NeuroJust.com. All right, the legislative session is almost wrapped. We've got Will Green on with us from LABI. How are you, sir?
1: Brian, I'm doing well, man. Last week of session, so got to keep your head on a swivel.
0: Yes, you do. Okay, so let's start there. What's left to be swiveling for? What battles are still out there?
1: Well, so, you know, this session has been really marked by some tremendous progress on education and workforce.
0: Mm-hmm.
1: And that's one of the big priorities that we set out to achieve. You know, when you've got $100 billion in announced projects, you want to make sure that you've got a trained workforce prepared to meet the needs and the demands of the investment coming here. And so one of the bills that passed last week made it through the final process.

0: is our Bayou Works bill. And so that's something that we're incredibly excited about. It's House Bill 549. Our members consistently report difficulties recruiting and retraining skilled workers. We're at risk of leaving jobs unfulfilled and missing, you know, just tremendous opportunities, right? If we don't have the skilled workforce to meet the high wage, high demand jobs. And so our members told us we've got to do something. We've got to fill the skills gap. And so we researched. We said, you know, we can't be the only state that's ever experienced this. And so we went out, we did the research, and we found that Michigan, back in 2014, created their Going Pro Talent Fund. And since that time, they've trained about 230,000 workers. They've supported about 8,500 businesses, and they've awarded about over $300 million in workforce training grants to upskill and reskill, on a very targeted manner, their workforce. And so we modeled that and put it into legislation here, and we set up the mechanism to do what Michigan did back in 2014 to make sure that our small businesses, our medium-sized businesses, or just any business in general has the potential to help offset some of these training costs. And so that mechanism passed the House and the Senate. It's going to the governor's desk. Over the next year, we're going to talk with stakeholders and leadership and legislators on how do we fund that eventually. But we're incredibly excited that the mechanism is in place.
1: Okay. All right. Well, yeah, because it's the it does set up the next battle, though, doesn't it?
0: Yeah, certainly. Look, I mean, it's a good problem to have.
1: That's what I mean.
0: It's like, yeah, I mean, it's a good problem to have that we've got, you know, $100 billion in investment coming here. But we want to be able to meet the demand of that $100 billion, and then we want to signal to the next $100 billion that we're ready.
1: We've got Will Green on with us, President and CEO of the Louisiana Association of Business and Industry. So you started with a few things that are in the barn there. Is there anything that is, and we'll get back to some of the other stuff in the barn in a minute, but is there anything that's still pending? I mean, because I know, you know, congressional maps are up today. I don't know if lobby even takes a stance on that front. Are we down to just the things that are kind of the housekeeping things?
0: It's a little more than that. And so just for, you know, we sometimes take for granted listeners and everybody understands, you know, all of the process and all the complicated, ways that a bill can pass. But, one of the uncertainties and anxiety causing, processes of the last week of session is what's called, a conference committee.
1: Yes.
0: And so a bill, you know, that starts in the Senate, and let's talk about Senate Bill 408. Okay, Senate Bill 408 was a bill to modernize our workers' compensation medical fee schedule. It hasn't been updated in, you know, since the early 90s. We're one of the highest cost states in the country for workers' comp, for both a medical and a indemnity, which is what employers pay an injured worker when they're off work. And so we know we have to do something. We have to reform our workers' comp system. And so Senate Bill 408 was filed to try to do that. If a Senate bill is amended in the House, or if a House bill is amended in the Senate, a senator, when it comes back to them, or a House member, when it comes back, you know, to their side, they can choose to accept the amendments and pass the bill, you know, concur, or they can reject what the other side did, and they can do what's called sending it to conference. When a bill goes to conference, the Senate president and the Speaker of the House each appoint three conferees, and look, they basically go in and they hash it out. And you know, it's sometimes it's at the basement of the Capitol, sometimes it's, you know, with the governor, sometimes it's with stakeholders, but you know, there's not a, you know, really, with the last week of session, three members on each side trying to hash out complicated bills, as you can imagine, creates a little anxiety. And so Senate Bill 408 is one of those bills in conference. And Senate Bill 408 is a tremendous opportunity, Brian, to reform, retool, and update our workers' comp system. And so, again, what do we talk about, right? $100 billion in announced projects. We want to grow our businesses here, allow them to expand. One of the ways to do that is make it a more affordable place to do business. And if we're one of the highest cost states in the country for workers' comp, we're not competitive with other states when it comes to doing business. And so Senate Bill 408 is trying to make us a more affordable, a more efficient, a more predictable workers' comp system that bills in conference. We're watching it very, very closely because we've got a tremendous opportunity here that we don't want to waste.
1: This is by Brock Myers, is the author of the bill. And Will, I really believe that this bill, once it's through, can have repercussions for, believe it or not, our overall insurance market. Because what we do with workers' comp, there's no reason we can't do it at a later date with just regular car accidents.
0: Yeah, no, look, it would have a tremendous impact because every employer pays workers' comp, right? Not everybody gets in a car accident. Not everybody, you know, has to face the music on you know, a lawsuit. But every business pays workers' comp insurance. It's mandated in Louisiana. And so if you're a business and you're on the, you know, you're on the fence about, all right, am I going to Mississippi? Am I going to Arkansas? Am I going to Texas? Or am I going to Louisiana? It comes down to cost and affordability. And if we're, you know, if they look and see, golly, that Louisiana is one of the highest cost states for just general insurance and workers' comp insurance. And so if I'm an employer, I've got to pay workers' comp insurance. I've got a fleet of vehicles. I've got to pay, insurance on those vehicles. I'm thinking twice. We don't want people thinking twice, Brian. We want people coming to Louisiana without any reservations. And how we do that is we make our state more affordable. We make our insurance climate more predictable and more certain, and we make it look like other states. And right now, our workers' comp system does not look like other states. We keep people out of work longer than about any other state in the country, and our costs are higher than just about any other state in the country, despite, Brian, the fact that we're one of the safest states in the country.
1: Right. Isn't that amazing, right? We could be both the safest and incredibly litigious at the same time. Talking with Will Green, President and CEO of the Louisiana Association of Business and Industry. You brought up conference committee, and I'm glad you did, because this is one of the more overlooked parts of every legislative session. And I know a lot of folks don't like to get in the weeds, don't like to see the sausage be made. But when you talk about conference committee, give us a little idea of the atmosphere, because you mentioned, you know, you got three that'll be in favor of a bill, three that are against the bill. It's kind of like, I would almost say, the opposite of an arbitration hearing. Because, you know, an arbitration hearing, you would have people who are non-invested, people who are, you know, not taking a side one way or another. This is like lining up the British Bulldogs versus the Hart Foundation.
0: Yeah, I mean, look, it is a little bit of like a mediation, right?
1: Mediation's a better word than arbitration, yes.
0: Yeah, I can remember when I was practicing law, right? I mean, you go in, you've got a plaintiff and their representative. You've got a defendant and their representative. You've got a mediator who's trying to get both sides to come together and figure out, all right, we agree on these things, and we clearly disagree on another set. How do we get to the middle? And so if a bill's going to conference, sometimes it's because they missed a word, and it's just an innocent, like, we got to send it to conference, put a word in, it'll be easy. But oftentimes it's because there was a disagreement with what happened along the way, and right, the author says, we got to fix this, we got to put it in conference. And the disagreement happened on the other side of the aisle, or happened on the other side of the Capitol. And so three members from the House and three members of the Senate kind of have to come together and mediate this thing. And, you know, again, oftentimes it's done last week with not a lot of time, under immense pressure. And so as the State's Chamber and State's Manufacturing Association, it's our job to get in there and make sure that they have the best information, they have all the tools they need to come out of that conference committee with the best bill possible to continue to make Louisiana a great place to do business.
1: We got exactly 2 minutes left with Will Green, President and CEO of the Louisiana Association of Business and Industry. And you're going to be back on, you know, we'll do plenty of recap and post-mortem once the session's over with. But I'm looking at the calendar right now, and I said this at the beginning of the session. I felt that it was odd that the session runs through June 1st. June 1st is a Monday. Is there going to be a want in these last couple of days of this week to just get home and possibly call it at some point? Or will they stay all the way through Monday to start another week?
0: Yeah, that's a great question. I mean, it seems like every year rumors start flying. Hey, did you hear we're going to get out early? You know, like lobbyists and staff and legislators, you know, they come in and they're this whisper campaign of, hey, we may get out early starts. I can tell you, I've been doing this for about 15 years now, you know, specific to the legislative process. And I cannot remember a time outside of a special session that we got out early. Mm-hmm. But there is talk of trying to adjourn on, you know, you said it's Monday. It is a little weird that.
1: Legislators are part-time. They're part-time employees and they've got businesses to get back to. And if you start another week here.
0: Families and businesses and school just got out and summer's starting and they got wives and husband and kids ready to go on summer vacation. And so I think, you know, there is a desire to try to adjourn on Friday. But there's a lot of business left to be done. And so I know that, you're dealing with real people here, you know, that we talk to them like they're, you know, legislators, but they're also real people. They have businesses, they have families. But despite that, everybody I've talked to has said, hey, it'd be great to get out Friday.
1: Yeah.
0: But
1: or even Saturday.
0: We've got a lot of work to do for the people.
1: Well, and it goes back to the top of the equation, and I know we're out of time. Well, we're going to push by a minute here, but it goes back to the top of the equation. 1,700 bills filed. I mean, at a certain point, either a bill, a limit on bills, or more full time on the front end. One of the two.
0: Well, especially when you throw special sessions in, right? I mean, I think every year in the last since Governor Edwards, we've had special sessions on top of special sessions, and so it really has become not as much of a part time job. But look, that's what they get elected for. That's what they're here for. And I know that the ones I've talked to, they've said, look, we'd love to get out early, but we're committed to doing the business of the people.
1: He is Will Green, President, CEO of the Louisiana Association of Business and Industry. Fantastic stuff. We'll talk real soon. Monday will be our next scheduled segment, but they might not be done by then. Will, we'll talk to you soon, man. Have a good weekend.
0: Thanks, Brian. You too.
1: You too. Thank you. Absolutely. 7:31. We blew right past ABC News. But that, to me, that's a bigger discussion. Is the final day of the session is a Monday. Louisiana legislators are part-time state employees. Yes, they've got families, but more to go along with that, they've got businesses that they run back home. And when they give up time to come here, we just saw a big push. Nobody gets a raise till teachers get raises. All those things need to be considered when you're looking at, they were elected to do a job, but the way this maps out, get the job done on Friday. Like, get the job done on Saturday. Travel home, drive back home Saturday night. You're in church Sunday morning, and Monday you're ready to go back at your main gig or hit your vacation. So either way, it's one of those things that pops up. I'm not trying to start rumors that they're getting out early. That was not the intent of that question. Do not think I'm taking it in that direction. It's when you look at a calendar, it's really, really odd that it spills over. That's all. All right. Local news, traffic, weather. The folks from iCare are in next.
2: Good morning. I'm Michelle Southern in the Talk 107.3 Baton Rouge Newsroom. Tall ships have arrived in New Orleans as the city celebrates America's 250th birthday through the weekend.
3: The largest ever flotilla of tall ships arrives at the port of New Orleans this morning. 12 tall ships and military vessels from the U.S. and 8 other countries will dock and be open for tours through the end of the weekend. Mark Romig with the Sail 250 Host Committee says New Orleans is the first of 5 ports where these tall ships will visit.
4: They'll go up the East Coast to Norfolk, Baltimore, New York, and then it ends in Boston.
3: The tours are free. You don't even need a ticket to hop on board. The boats will be docked at various locations along the New Orleans riverfront. I'm Joe Gallinaro.
2: A bill has been sent to Governor Landry's desk that would create a new survivor-led task force focused on improving protections and support for sexual assault survivors across Louisiana. Lawmakers approved the measure following a recent survey showing that 1 in 10 Louisiana adults experienced sexual violence last year. The task force would work on improving services, training, and survivor resources statewide. State leaders launch a new initiative aimed at improving rural health care. Louisiana Surgeon General Dr. Evelyn Griffin says the Rural Tech Catalyst Fund would give rural health care providers better tools and partnerships that can result in better care for smaller communities.
5: We We are particularly interested in solutions that improve access, strengthen chronic disease management, support maternal and behavioral health, and help providers deliver care more efficiently.
2: State officials say partnership opportunities and program timelines will be announced in the coming months. LSU center fielder Derek Curiel told our own Matt Moscona of 104.5 ESPN Baton Rouge that he broke his ankle last November and only had 3 weeks to get ready for the regular season, which explains why he got off to a slow start. Curiel finished the season strong and is a draft-eligible sophomore, but he's keeping the door open to possibly returning for his junior season. Curiel could be a first-round draft pick. Michelle Southern, Talk 107.3, Baton Rouge.
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7: The rain is starting to pick up a bit, and that is never good news for those of you on the roadway, but the bigger problem this morning has just been a litany of accidents. Westbound I-10 before Highland, that one remains on the left shoulder. It's getting close to clearing altogether, and the backup there has improved. The bigger problem is further ahead. We're seeing a 20-minute drive from the 1012 to the bridge, that due to a previous bridge accident, which has been gone now for about an hour. I'm Ray Romero.
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14: Throughout your Thursday, we will see some scattered showers and thunderstorms with a 60% coverage of rain area-wide. Some of it will be around in the morning hours, and we could see some renewed development into the afternoon and evening hours as well. But not everyone is going to get wet today. High temperatures in the middle 80s. Overnight lows in the lower 70s with some isolated showers and a few storms. And on Friday, highs at 87 with more scattered showers and storms. I'm meteorologist Baylen Rogers with your Storm Station forecast. WBRZ Channel 2.
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0: 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IndustryMakes.org is the website. 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We see the anti-industrial messaging all the time when we know, in fact, that here in Louisiana, we do it better, we do it cleaner, we do it more efficiently than anyone else in the world. And we understand that anti-industrial messages might target one company, but it hurts the entire industry, up and down the river, all throughout the state. If you want to learn more, possibly become an ambassador, visit industrymakes.org, industrymakes.org. All right, time for Crime Stoppers. 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
0: Every so often on Crime Stoppers, well, every month to be exact, Crime Stoppers, we hand things off to the folks from iCare. That's what Latasha Mitchell's doing here today.

0: Good morning. How are you?
1: I'm pretty good. How are you?
0: Doing very, very well. All right. You are a prevention specialist with iCare. What is that?
1: Prevention specialist is an extension of iCare into the schools, into the community to promote prevention, education, healthy and wellness. And yeah.
0: What's up? I mean, summertime's here. So what brings you around today?
1: Well, I'm here to talk about our iCare Summer Presentations, which is basically an extension opportunity for us to get beyond our schools into the community, into our summer camps and our faith-based camps and other community partners to share our prevention education sessions.
0: So what are some of the topics of these sessions? What do we talk about?
1: Throughout the year, we cover topics like drug awareness, of course, violence prevention. This gives us an opportunity to tailor make or customize our prevention sessions to fit the needs of the camps, whether it be bully prevention, conflict resolution, mindfulness, and also vaping prevention sessions.
0: So why are these important for kids during the summer? Because, I mean, these are, you know, they're hammered home throughout the school year, but talk to me a little bit about the need for summer prevention.
1: Summertime opens up a lot of unique opportunities for students to sort of let their guards down. With these prevention sessions, we're able to keep them connected to the important things that pretty much affects us throughout our lives, not just during school year. So during summertime, we have an opportunity to have fun with our presentations as well as keep students informed on those key topics.
0: All right, let's narrow things down and then we'll broaden back out in a little bit. But let's narrow down. Of the topics you mentioned, what probably has the highest demand in our area?
1: Right now, there's a serious demand for vaping resources, vaping information. Students are at a point where vaping may be a student epidemic. At least half of our high school students have tried or been exposed to e-cigarettes, and they really are not aware of what's in these e-cigarettes, what are the effects on their brain development and impulse control and moods.
0: Right.
1: And so by giving them an opportunity to learn in an interactive, engaging way with our prevention sessions, they're able to gain valuable information that leads them into the school year.
0: The vaping craze, it just as it continues to grow, and it's amazing that it's really not amazing in a good way, but like it's baffling to see it grow in the way it is. Because I mean, we took smoking and somehow made it worse.
1: Right. Originally, it was supposed to help combat smoking, but again, it took on a life of its own. But good thing we have community partners like with our Attorney General's office. There is a lot of programs geared toward informing, educating not only students but parents as well about those dangers.
0: We're talking with Latasha Mitchell, prevention specialist from iCare, about the summer presentations that they've got going on. So vaping's the big one, but there's also bullying, there's a leadership presentation as well. Let's talk about the bullying one real quick.
1: Well, bullying affects us all, not just kids. It's a part of our lives, and what we do is give our students an opportunity to learn the verbiage, like facts versus myths about bullying, what they look like, what they do, how to recognize and how to be a part of preventing bullying throughout the schools, playgrounds, and different things like that.
0: What are some of the facts about bullying?
1: That there are different types. There are physical bullies, you know, when we get down to learning about the basics, physical, verbal, cyberbullying is also one of those hot topics as well. Because with summertime, there's a lot of free screen time or downtime. So educating students on cyberbullying, cyber safety is another important part of our summer presentations as well.
0: Another part of the bullying is the, I hate to put it in these terms, but kind of the reaction. Mm-hmm. The reaction can be every bit as bad as the bullying in and of itself, and not being able to know the difference in how to resolve conflict.
1: A lot of problems stem from the lack of self-regulation. Teaching our students how to recognize those, not triggers, but those points where the stressors come, recognizing how to handle their emotions, getting them in tune and connected to what is emotional intelligence. Mm-hmm. So that better equips them on how to take a pause, how to step back and see a situation for what it is, as opposed to just impulsively reacting. So teaching kids the language terminology, giving them opportunities to role play in scenarios, gives them more of an opportunity to feel ownership of their emotions and builds their self-confidence.
0: How are we able to see a difference in just making this mindfulness and just making this, moving something from the subconscious to the conscious right there, and by being able to walk through a real life scenario, mm-hmm. are they able to carry it out in real life as well?
1: Yes, as prevention specialists, we're able to be in the school, mm-hmm. on campus, and not only are we introducing these terms and strategies to kids in individual settings, but we also go into the classrooms and do exactly what these summer presentations are. It's sort of like lesson plans, but not really. Yeah. It's more engaging and fun. At the same time, it's very informative, and it gives them an opportunity to identify with what they're experiencing on a day-to-day basis.
0: Let's go back to the cyberbullying real quick. I mean, mm-hmm. one would hope that summertime, I know summertime means more screen time.
1: Right.
0: But summertime also offers numerous other opportunities as well. When it comes to cyber safety, what does that presentation look like?
1: Well, first of all, it's also educating students on terminology. The more students are able to connect and understand what really is cyberbullying, what are the dangers of being exploited on different social media platforms, gaming platforms, knowing the danger of someone trying to lure them into conversations or into releasing personal information. It's just basically getting students to become more self-aware of what they're sharing, where they're sharing it, and also who the resources are in case they run into any sticky situations.
0: We're talking with prevention specialist from iCare, Latasha Mitchell, as part of our Crime Stoppers segment. I want to stay on that path, if we could, real quick, because it's an interesting point. You can deflate a bully real quick by knowing the bully's coming.
1: Right.
0: To me, especially on the cyber front, where you don't know who that person is on the back end of the keyboard. Sometimes you do, but you might not know who that person is on the other side of the keyboard. You can really knock the wind out of their sails by being able to disregard what you read because it's a keyboard warrior.
1: Right, and it's also easy to unplug and connect.
0: Absolutely.
1: To real life things that are going on, in your community that can help lead you more down a positive path.
0: How much are we able to take away from these summer presentations and translate them into, the goals of EBR schools?
1: Well, our mission is shared. We want to use prevention education to help our community, our citizens, dive into health, mm-hmm. and wellness by connecting them to community partners who offer resources and services that they might need whenever they run into different types of life's challenges.
0: I want to go back up to a previous one that I kind of overlooked here. There's a leadership presentation?
1: Yes.
0: What's that look like?
1: Well, we have a program or an extension of iCare called Youth Leaders. It used to be tweens. Well, okay. that is not such a cool name anymore. So we are youth leaders, and every school, middle school and high school, has a youth leader team, mm-hmm. or club. And what we do is connect our students to prevention education, drug awareness. We do special themes to engage our students on campus and connect them to our citizens and community members and stakeholders. Basically, leadership gives them a chance to build their own self-confidence, right?
0: Right.
1: Giving them different responsibilities, giving them different opportunities to use their voice to educate and connect to their peers and beyond.
0: Got just another minute and a half left with Latasha Mitchell, prevention specialist from iCare. Okay, so putting all these sessions together, putting all these presentations together, you mentioned at the top of the segment where they're available. Are they still available? How do folks go about getting a presentation brought to them?
1: This is a unique opportunity for our community partners to take advantage of an opportunity to get us as prevention specialists into their programs, into their buildings, organizations, to offer this presentations on these different topics. It's no cost to our community partners. We want to continue to, expand iCare beyond the school walls because right. our whole point is health and well-being.
0: Yes, absolutely. Give us a website. Where can folks go if they want to reach out?
1: We are at the EBR website. We are at iCare, www.icare.org.
0: Just the letter I.
1: Yeah, I care.
0: I care.
1: Mm-hmm. And our telephone number is 225-226-2273.
0: 225-226-2273. She is Latasha Mitchell. Thank you so much for a couple minutes this morning.
1: I greatly appreciate it. And we want to also thank Crime Stoppers for having us here.
0: Oh, of course.
1: And also being a great community partner.
0: Absolutely. Latasha, appreciate it as always. We got Your Money Now coming up in exactly 30 seconds from right now, which is enough time for me to remind you the new season of Louisiana Business Weekly is here. In fact, there's another new episode going up today. I'm the host of the show, definitely not the star of the show, though. 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
2: I'm Nicole Murray with Your Money Now. Inflation continued to hit consumer wallets in April. The Commerce Department reports that the Personal Consumption Expenditures Price Index increased a seasonally adjusted 0.4% for the month, which is slightly lower than the 0.5% Dow Jones economists had predicted. This puts the 12-month inflation rate at 3.8% as expected. The Department of Defense has announced a 5-year, roughly $9.7 billion deal with Dell to provide a suite of software to the U.S. military. It comes after Michael Dell, the founder and CEO of Dell Technologies, pledged $6.25 billion last year to fund investment accounts for children known as Trump accounts. Nearly 36 former federal judges say that President Trump's $10 billion lawsuit against the Internal Revenue Service should be reopened so the judge who oversaw it can investigate whether a fraud occurred. Trump, his two eldest sons, and the Trump Organization dropped their case against the IRS for leaks of their tax information earlier this month. Futures are down this morning. That's Your Money Now.
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12: Well, one of our problem spots is gone. Stalled vehicle that had the left lane blocked on westbound I-10 before the 110 split has now been cleared. We're still seeing a heavy backup to the 1012 on I-10 and almost airline on I-12. What has quickly become, though, a much bigger problem is the I-110. Southbound is completely closed before Hollywood. Major accident blocking the roadway. Looks like you may have a fire EMS unit on there. Traffic is not getting through at the moment. I'm Ray Romero.
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0: Mornings with Brian Haldane, rolling right along. We've got a stacked up 8 o'clock hour, which means this day in history comes your way right now.
1: There aren't many times when going backwards actually moves us forward, but this is one of those times. This day in history.
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3: I have this day in history starting in 1937. Do you have anything before that?
0: Before 1937? Well, yeah.
3: Obviously, the world started before then.
0: Federalist Papers came out in 1788.
3: Oh, okay.
0: That was kind of a big one.
3: So yesterday we talked about this one, but I thought it was pretty cool that we throw it back in again. So the Golden Gate Bridge opens today, this day in history, to vehicle traffic. Yesterday, pedestrians crossed before cars ever made it, which is so cool.
0: It's baffling.
3: I know.
0: And now they have nets off of it to keep people from jumping. So.
3: Right? Oh, really?
0: Yes.
3: I didn't know that. Okay. 1980, CNN founder Ted Turner announces the launch plans for the world's first 24-hour cable news network.
0: Okay, it didn't launch today. The plans were announced today.
3: Were announced today. I thought 24-hour news was a thing way back when, 60s, 70s. I didn't realize that they had that.
0: CNN. No, yeah, you weren't 24/7 until CNN.
3: Holy cow! Okay, In the year 2000, Britney Spears was at number one on the U.S. album chart with "Oops, I Did It Again." The singer's second album also reached number one in 13 other countries and now has sold over 20 million copies.
0: Hang on, 1937, Volkswagen was founded.
3: Okay, cool deal. In 2002, the cleanup
0: by the Nazis.
3: The cleanup officially ends at ground zero after the 9/11 attacks.
0: Okay.
3: In 2002. All right. 2016, Harambe, a gorilla at the Cincinnati Zoo, is shot after a child enters the enclosure, sparking worldwide debate and internet memes. Oh, my gosh.
0: Yeah. Well, I mean, hasn't the world gone to hell since then?
3: Yeah. Oh, we've been going to hell.
0: That's the whole point.
3: In 2020... we thought it was the end of the world with COVID and everything, but Minneapolis protests intensifies days after the death of George Floyd, leading to nationwide demonstrations, even so much so that Minnesota Governor Tim Walz declares state of emergency in Minneapolis and activates the National Guard after protests just kept going on and on and on in the year 2020.
0: Yeah.
3: What else you got, Brian?
0: That's it.
3: All right. Let's get to birthdays. If I can pull back up my screen here. Kick us off on birthdays while I'm pulling it up.
0: Okay, this day in 1888, it's Jim Thorpe's birthday. 1908, Ian Fleming. 1938, Jerry West. 1944, Juan Rudolph Giuliani.
3: Yep.
0: And 1968, Kylie Minogue.
3: I also want to add to that one, Kobe Calais, 1985.
0: Okay.
3: That's really all I got that's notable. So, okay, for notable deaths, and I researched this and researched this again, I have Maya Angelou dying today. Even though
0: yesterday.
3: I know. So, who knows at this point, but I'm going to go ahead and add her again for notable deaths.
0: Okay. Who else?

0: she had?
1: Noah Webster died on this day in 1843.
0: Okay, and National Day today, before we get on out of here, if I can pull up my screen today. National Mint Julep Day? No, that's Saturday.
1: No.
0: I don't have.
1: Mint Julep Day should be on the day of the Kentucky Derby, should it not?
0: You know what? Today is National Brisket Day. National Hamburger Day.
1: National Hamburger Day or Brisket Day? Which
0: Both
1: one
0: of
1: is
0: them.
1: It?
0: Both
1: Either
0: of them.
1: Way, the folks at the Louisiana Beef Industry Council are going to be happy to hear that, which will have Foodie Friday coming your way tomorrow.
0: Yeah. Do you know who's going to be in for Foodie Friday tomorrow?
1: I have been told we have Mason's Grill coming by.
0: Mm-hmm.
1: I have been told that it is on the calendar and we will take it. And we will have beef.
0: I'm ready.
1: So much beef. Beefitswhatsfordinner.com is their website. Hour 3 is next.
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2: From ABC News, I'm Sherry Preston. A batch of new economic news coming out in just the last half hour, including that a key inflation measure shows prices have risen by the sharpest amount in 3 years. The Commerce Department says inflation jumped to 3.8% in April compared to a year ago, due mostly to higher gas prices. There was also a drop in Americans' personal income, says ABC's Jim Ryan.
4: The drop was not dramatic, about a tenth of a percent from month to month. At the same time, personal spending rose by about $114 billion. The major driver of the increase, according to federal data, was the soaring cost of energy, specifically gasoline, which was up nearly 29%.
2: The U.S. economy grew 1.6% in the first quarter, revised downward from an initial estimate of 2%. And the Labor Department says more Americans applied for unemployment benefits last week. Layoffs remain low, however, despite the economic uncertainty caused by the Iran war. In the Middle East,
5: the U.S. and Iran exchanging strikes, threatening the fragile ceasefire. A U.S. official telling ABC News the U.S. striking an Iranian ground control station as it prepared to launch a one-way attack drone believed to be a threat to U.S. forces and commercial shipping in the Strait of Hormuz. In addition to the strike, U.S. forces also shot down four other one-way Iranian attack drones. The official adding the action was defensive.
2: ABC's Rachel Scott. A federal judge declining to halt President Trump's executive order limiting mail-in votes.
6: Judge Carl Nichols decided the request was premature because the government has not taken steps to implement Trump's order. The plaintiffs include Democratic leadership, the NAACP, and LULAC, the League of United Latin American Citizens. The judge says they can renew their motions if and when the order is enforced, which directs the Postal Service to only provide mail-in ballots to voters on an approved list.
2: ABC's Chuck Sivertson. That executive order also allowed the creation of that federal voter list. You're listening to ABC News.
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2: A government official in Kenya says 16 students were killed when an overnight fire raced through the dormitory of a girls' boarding school. 79 others were injured. A man mistakenly released from a New Orleans jail is now back in custody.
13: We have identified tangible corrective actions that are necessary to reduce the chances of this ever occurring again.
2: Orleans Parish Sheriff Michelle Woodfork, the man accused of battery and assault. And officials are trying to figure out why he was let out. ABC News.
14: This is the Bloomberg Money Minute, a deal that's expected to create a massive entertainment empire. Billionaire real estate mogul Tilman Fertitta is buying Caesars Entertainment in a $5.7 billion acquisition. He's pursued a merger of his casino and restaurant business with Caesars for years. The plan would combine his Landry's restaurants and Golden Nugget properties with the Las Vegas company. Caesars owns or manages 52 casinos in the U.S. The takeover is subject to regulatory review.

0: Checking on your money, investors are cautious this morning. Stock futures falling as a deal to end the war in Iran remains elusive. Investors continue to monitor negotiations to end the conflict that has fueled inflation. And shoppers are snapping up computers and mobile devices at Best Buy. Shares are soaring in the early trade after the electronics retailer reported sales that topped Wall Street expectations. Consumers, they seem to be holding up in the face of inflation and soaring gas prices. Courtney Donahoe, Bloomberg Radio.
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2: Well, one of our problem spots is gone. Stalled vehicle that had the left lane blocked on westbound I-10 before the 110 split has now been cleared. We're still seeing a heavy backup to the 1012 on I-10 and almost airline on I-12. What has quickly become, though, a much bigger problem is the I-110. Southbound is completely closed before Hollywood. Major accident blocking the roadway. Looks like you may have a fire EMS unit on there. Traffic is not getting through at the moment. I'm Ray Romero.
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5: Throughout your Thursday, we will see some scattered showers and thunderstorms with a 60% coverage of rain area-wide. Some of it will be around in the morning hours, and we could see some renewed development into the afternoon and evening hours as well. But not everyone is going to get wet today. High temperatures in the middle 80s. Overnight lows in the lower 70s with some isolated showers and a few storms. And on Friday, highs at 87 with more scattered showers and storms. I'm meteorologist Baylen Rogers with your Storm Station forecast, WBRZ Channel 2.

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0: therapy. Mornings with Brian Haldane, rolling right along. Hour 3 coming your way right now. Brian here with you. Bree Lynn producing, starting off your 8 o'clock hour. It's 77 degrees in downtown Baton Rouge as we broadcast live from the 180 Pros studio. 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All right, we saw yesterday, I believe it was, we saw a hearing for DCFS. Rebecca Harris, getting a little beat up in the media as well as a result of it, joins us now with just to have an open forum. Rebecca, good morning. How are you?
1: Hey, good morning. Doing well. How are you?
0: I'm doing very well as well. Walk us through the hearing before we get to anything else.
1: Yes. So the new executive leadership team at DCFS had their confirmation hearings yesterday before the Senate Governmental Affairs body. And the leadership team included myself, the Deputy Secretary, Ms. Haley Williams, our Assistant Secretary for Child Welfare, Ms. Connie Guillory, the Assistant Secretary for Family Support, Mr. Charles Watkins, and our Undersecretary, Mr. Christopher Baum. So an entirely new leadership team here at DCFS.
0: And what was, let's walk through a few of the questions. What were y'all asked about? What were some of the responses?
1: So a lot of the questions were related to what the department is doing

0: more likely that we are going to stop losing children in Louisiana.
1: We're talking with Rebecca Harris from DCFS about what they've got going on. Talk to me a little bit about how that's an uphill battle. Because, I mean, I think anybody who looks at this objectively can see that anybody who has just walked in has walked into a nightmare scenario.
0: Absolutely. Louisiana is not unlike child welfare systems across the country that have really struggled with the same issues. A lot of that is around workforce stability, and workforce stability is child protection. Yes. A lot of states, Louisiana included, have struggled with high workloads, workforce burnout. That results in delayed responses. And then as a result, the systems become way too focused on bureaucracy instead of outcomes for children. And so we are focusing on making sure that we have all of the appropriate resources where we need them, which is the closest to children and families as they can be. As a result, one of the things that we've done that we are very proud of is moving experts back to the front lines. We had a number of people, over 100, as a matter of fact, who provided consultation, training, and expertise to the field, but they didn't work alongside them. And so we believed that it was important to put those resources in the field, move those experts back to where children and families need them.
1: What's the reaction been to that? Because I know our news partners at WBRZ have spoken to a few folks who have who are pushing back. But overall, what's the reaction been internally?
0: So the reaction internally, there's a lot of individuals in the field who have been working very, very hard for many years, and they are cheering for having the help and support on the front line. And what I would say is change is hard, and accountability is even harder. Child welfare work is hard, but standing still at DCFS is simply not an option.
1: No, nor should it be. We're talking with Rebecca Harris from DCFS about a little bit of the work that they've got going on. When you talk about these movements towards accountability and getting people back on the front lines again, there's got to be a give and take, right? I mean, because if you're moving people to the front lines, what are we losing out on? What is being forfeited as a result of that?
0: I would say nothing. Again, these individuals were the experts who were providing the training and consultative expertise to the field and the new staff. But that work was being done from a desk at state office. The importance is putting them alongside the staff in the field that are doing this work every day and having that expertise closer to children and families. I myself do not perform my job from behind a desk, and I expect that same leadership and dedication from everyone on the team at DCFS.
1: One of the things that comes up here, Rebecca, is there's a time where, and this is just a philosophical difference in what the role of government should be. When you have a department like DCFS, this isn't just a job. There's got to be a mission-driven aspect to this, and I'm of the opinion putting people back in the field serves that mission, but are you finding blowback to where there might have been people who just did look at this as a job and say that's quote-unquote not my job?
0: Yes. Unfortunately, in organizations where you have thousands of employees, and especially in state government, there is the opportunity and risk of that happening. Mm-hmm. I'm happy to say that, you know, meeting with my team on the front line, I am impressed with the number of individuals who were previously involved in the child welfare system, former foster care youth that are now working in this department serving children and families. I think that that's just incredible and a testament to some of the individuals that are serving this department and serving Louisiana.
1: We got just a minute and a half left with Rebecca Harris from DCFS. So let's pivot that over to your department, like seemingly every department out there, is having trouble remaining staffed. Well, I shouldn't say every department, but it is tough to find the proper staff. So how do you make that balance of, you know, beggars can't be choosers, but sometimes you might be put in that position to, when you're maximizing what limited resources you have, to make those decisions?
0: We are very focused on recruiting individuals of all skill sets, and I would highly encourage individuals to come apply and work for DCFS. There is opportunity for individuals that have strong investigative experience, strong operational experience, emergency response leadership, individuals that are skilled in

0: quality assurance and training. Those are all skills that we need here at DCFS. And so we would encourage them to go to our website, dcfs.la/DCFS jobs, and apply and come join the effort to help keep children and families safe.
1: One more before I get you out of here. Hearings often, have a number of questions about future goals. Map out for me what you're hoping the next 12 months looks like at DCFS when it comes to, you know, further cleaning out what was there, further getting more on the front lines, further getting into the lives of the children that y'all protect.
0: Our top two things that we want to do is more community-based care and resources. We have got to serve children and families from where they are, not where we are. And so putting more resources and services on the front line to help them with the risk factors that bring families to our attention to begin with: mental health, substance use, housing instability. We're going to be focused on providing a lot more support there. And then as a practice of DCFS, instead of only intervening when there's crisis at the investigative stage, we are going to be available to families earlier. And that's going to be very important.
1: She is Rebecca Harris. Yeah, everybody recognized, or at least should recognize, this was an inherited mess. So any progress along the way, we want to check in here. So I appreciate a couple minutes.
0: Thank you so much.
1: Thank you. Absolutely. We're at 8:16 at Talk 107.3 FM. Ran a little bit long right there. Not to worry. Quick break. Come back. We head to Ascension Parish. We got Donnie Miller from the Ascension Chamber next.
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5: All right, we're getting a little more information on what is causing all the misery on the I-110. There is a truck that lost a load of gravel on the roadway, so you have got a lot of gravel out there that is in the process of being cleaned up. They got a fire unit out there with a hose trying to wash it off the road, but while that goes on, nobody's getting through. This occurred right before the Hollywood exit, and southbound I-110 remains closed for the time being. I'm Ray Romero.
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0: 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Talk 107.3 FM, WBRP, Mornings with Brian Haldane. Rolling right along. Time to take you out to Ascension Parish. Talk a little business with Donnie Miller from the Ascension Parish Chamber. He's on with us now. How are you, sir?
1: Hey, man. Good morning. Appreciate you having me on. I appreciate the walk-up music, too. It's normally Mary J. Blige, so I appreciate the intensity.
0: That's what happens when we get you on one segment later, right? Is it moves through to a little bit of hotter. No, wait, whoa. You're not knocking Mary J. Blige, though, are you?
1: Not at all.
0: No, okay, I was going to say.
1: Because of your show, once a day in the car for my daughter, so thank you for that.
0: Okay, yeah, but this will be very clear. Like, you don't knock, you know, the original, with the original Queen Bee, for sure. We got a lot of ground to cover here. Can we start off with the Ascension Business Report? Tell me all about it.
1: We can, but I actually wanted to start with your This Day in History. I've heard it 2 days in a row, Brian, on walking traffic and driving traffic. And because it's a chamber conversation today,

0: fun fact for the audience, the Golden Gate Bridge was sparked out of a conversation from the Chamber of Commerce. So that all came about because
1: You're
0: enough
1: kidding.
0: People got frustrated enough that they needed to get to the other side, and it was the Chamber that held that effort.
2: The Golden Gate Bridge started with the San Francisco Chamber of Commerce, or was it on the other side?
0: That's a good question. It's probably two different groups saying how we meet. But anyway, I thought that was a fun fact.
2: That is a cool fact. I love that. Well, I mean, you talk about it. It's a good time to note that when you have, you know, organizations like Chambers of Commerce and whatnot, the purpose served is there. And it's a matter of the members getting together and getting active and staying active that moves the needle.
0: It is. We have a board retreat this weekend, actually, and we come together twice a year with our full board of directors, and we have a conversation about not only what's going on in the greater community, what's going on in their individual businesses, their individual business sectors. And it's really, you know, my original speech coming onto the job was about the Golden Gate Bridge and how enough people collectively came together to solve a problem. And I keep reiterating that at our events and our board meetings with the board of directors.
2: So we're going to have a new bridge after this retreat coming up. That's the promise from Donnie Miller. Forget Iberville Parish and those three locations. The next bridge is going to be Ascension.
0: That's right. That's my promise. And
2: that's
0: then
2: what you promised?
0: Promise was that session was going to end a little early. I think I heard that earlier.
2: Oh, man, just rumors spreading all over the place. We got Donnie Miller from the Ascension Chamber. Let's talk business. Let's talk business report real quick.
0: You know, as Ascension's been growing, conversations with Malaria Enterprises and, you know, their leadership, Julio specifically, about how do we capture more market? How do we share more information about all the development that's coming in the region? And as we know, a lot of the investments come into Ascension Parish. And it was a no-brainer conversation. Malera and the Business Report jumped right on it and said, okay, let's put our toe in the water. So every Wednesday, similar to the daily report that comes out by email, the Business Report has now started an Ascension Business Report website and also a weekly email that's talking about all the activity, restaurants that are opening up, large businesses that are making moves, nonprofits. And it has over a 50% open rate already. So I'm excited that people have opted in and taken advantage of this. And of course, you know, knowing me, I'm going to push for 2 days, 3 days, eventually till we get to a full week.
2: Sure. No, absolutely. Well, why wouldn't you? It's, and yeah, I'm looking at it right now. If you're on, the Business Report's website across the top where they say, where did it go? Oh, nuts. Okay, so I was on the Daily Report, and when it says newsletters, that's where it offers up the Ascension Business Report. We got Donnie Miller on with us, and yeah, it's a great outlet, to be sure, but weekly, yeah, that does feel like it's lacking still.
0: Well, it's just a toe in the water, and the open rate has really helped, and, you know, it was really kind of the organization to take this chance on expanding into the market, and it's just proven itself again and again. So I'm hoping we see continued growth. And look, I hope we see continued growth around the region. I mean, I'm selfish for Ascension, but we're seeing success all around the area. So I'm hopeful that it will continue to grow.
2: We're talking with Donnie Miller from the Ascension Parish Chamber. Let's jump ahead to June, your member luncheon coming up in June. Tell me about the luncheon and who's the speaker.
0: Yeah, all sorts of activity in June. But June 11th, we have our monthly luncheon. I estimate, a couple hundred people usually come to that. But I'm really excited for this month because we have Jonathan Grimes from the Arts Council in Greater Baton Rouge. And look, the chamber focuses on really four pillars: infrastructure and transportation, small business entrepreneurship, workforce and talent, and of course, quality of life. And I feel like this really plays into that pillar for our organization, for our members. And look, the Arts Council, it plays a major role in supporting the region's creative economy. And I think that's something that we can lean into a little bit more in Ascension Parish. As our market continues to grow, I don't think it's something that we really put a whole lot of effort into. And I think leaning on Jonathan and his organization's expertise can help spark that a little quicker. And he's been an extremely strong advocate for using arts and the culture as tools for community growth, but also workforce attraction and regional collaboration. So I'm excited. You know, a lot of times we have speakers that are coming in and we're talking about insurance or we're talking about some sort of reform in a certain political arena. But this quality of life element really gets our membership excited. Last year we did something similar with Katie Pryor from the Film Commission, and it just brought a different dynamic to the industry sectors that are growing in our market.

0: Well, where, so walk me through where we'll find the arts out in Ascension Parish. I mean, it's the, you know, here in downtown Baton Rouge, I don't know that we look out that way very often, except maybe the occasional concert out of Lamar Dixon, you get some music. What else is offered?
1: Yeah, there's a ton of programming that happens at the Pace Center. Mm-hmm. The Pace Center is kind of the newest, shiniest penny of event centers slash, you know, community event buildings. But outside of that, that's why I'm excited for Jonathan to come talk, because he has a slew of ideas that he's interested in, his organization's interested in expanding into our market. So I would offer for your listeners, come check it out. Come listen firsthand and see what's about to happen in Ascension Parish.
0: We got a couple minutes left with Donnie Miller from the Ascension Parish Chamber. All right, let's move over to workforce and talent development. You've got the young Ascension professionals. Tell me a little bit about what they've got going on.
1: So again, in June, this is next week, we have a social. We tend to coin and label our young professional events as socials. It grabs them a little quicker. We typically have a group of about between 50 and 75 that come out to these events. Last month, we had about 250 come out for a giant crawfish boil. So the group is ever growing. But this session is going to be focused on young elected officials. I feel like it's fairly timely with elections going on and session wrapping up. But the session's titled Seats at the Table, Young Elected Officials. And, of course, we're going to have Chase Malasaw, who is a representative of the Ascension Parish Council, and Jared Bursagy, who is a school board member with Ascension Parish. So this will give a little bit different perspective. We try to break up a lot of the content with our young professionals to where it's financial planning, tax advice, mentorship. But this one's going to be really interesting on the elected official front.
0: The you said June 3rd is when this one is?
1: This one is June 3rd.
0: Yeah.
1: And, you know, everyone talks about the brain drain in Louisiana. We're really trying to create reasons for talented young professionals to stay, to connect and build those roots here. And I know a lot of chambers and nonprofit organizations have these opportunities. We've just found a lot of traction in ours, and so much so that many of our other surrounding communities have reached out to try to partner with events through the rest of this year and into next year. So we're really seeing a collaborative effort, not just within the Ascension Young Professionals, but I would say young professionals across the region.
0: What are some of the pain points for the young professionals out in Ascension? What are they looking for that they're lacking right now?
1: Really, it's having access to other young professionals, making sure that they can have conversations. You have a lot of 20-somes and early 30-somes, although we say young at heart, so you and I could still go to this event with no problem. But really, it's the networking aspect. And I find that with the chamber across the board, people are just anxious and excited to get together, and they need that excuse to get together. YAP does that. It really gives some guardrails for age ranges to have similar conversations. They're in similar scenarios within their careers, and all of them are hungry. I think that's what I really enjoy being in that room. They're all people that are ready to take the next step. They want to be in leadership. They want to be in management, and they want to grow within their careers.
0: Talk about networking and the opportunity to get together. We're just a couple months away from the Small Business Expo. Tee it up for us.
1: Yeah, so the Small Business Expo this month is a precursor to our large expo in August. And that expo last year brought in about 850 people. I'm anticipating north of 1,000 this year. But what we learned is, and this is probably a terrible joke, there were a lot of times I could lead a horse to water, but I couldn't really make him drink. And we had a lot of opportunities with our last expo where companies had booths, they had conversations, they collected business cards, but they didn't take that next step to execute. That's probably a difference between a salesperson and a non-salesperson. So this year, with our small business network, we're going to help companies have better conversations, coach them for stronger leads, and really helping them understand how do they set up their booth, how do they work the room, what are some practical insights of how to attract attention, engage in the right people, and really turn some of these interactions into real opportunities.
0: That is next level. That is fantastic. I mean, on the one hand, it's next level. On the other hand, it's like you want to enhance the creativity of it, or this might open the door to more creativity from your traditional business expo. If you give them the template and say, just create from there.
1: Exactly. And to see what some of the other organizations are doing before they walk in that room, and then not have to sit on the sidelines for a full year and go, oh man, I wish we would have done

0: X. This way, we're a couple of months in advance, and they can really prep for this expo. And the expo is going to have literally from drag cars, drag race cars, all the way to, you know, ambulances in there, but also our big petrochemical industry. We're going to have some breakout sessions on some technical information on energy and AI. And really, again, hammer home that opportunity to network and network with your entire community.
1: Give us the website if anybody wants to sign up or learn more.
0: We're ascensionchamber.com. There's an events tab at the very top, and it lists every single event that's coming up. Some that are open, some that are not, but we've opened everything up through August. So anticipate not only that, but golf tournaments and sporting clay tournaments and bowling tournaments and runs. We are packed for the second half of the year.
1: All opportunities for those young professionals to network. Oh, by the way, Donnie Miller, greatly appreciate the time as always, man. Talk to you soon.
0: Likewise. Thanks, Brian.
1: Thank you. Here's news.
2: Level in 3 years. The Commerce Department reporting inflation jumped to 3.8% in April compared to a year earlier, due mostly to the rising price of gas.
3: Senate Majority Leader John Thune in a radio interview said Republicans will need to focus on Americans' economic concerns ahead of November's election. Those concerns, backed by new data showing food insecurity in the U.S. now worse than during the height of the COVID pandemic.
2: ABC's Sophie Flay. The Justice Department has opened an investigation into whether Jean Carroll, the longtime advice columnist who said Donald Trump sexually assaulted her in a Manhattan department store 30 years ago, lied during the course of civil litigation against the president, according to a person familiar with the matter. Australia is suing U.S. company 3M over forever chemicals. This is ABC News.

0: Good morning. I'm Michelle Southern in the Talk 107.3 Baton Rouge Newsroom. A visit to New Orleans this weekend would be a good idea as the city welcomes historic marine vessels for America's 250th birthday. The gathering of tall and military ships are known as Sail 250. Mark Romig is with the host committee.
1: We have 12 ships coming into the port of New Orleans. We have both tall ships and military vessels, or gray hulls as they're referred to.
0: The vessels will be open for free public tours through the weekend. A new series of studies led by a professor at LSU found the emotional toll of infertility can carry over into the workplace. Michael Johnson with LSU's E.J. Orso College of Business says people experiencing infertility may struggle with self-worth and identity issues on the job.
2: And then I start looking at my coworkers and wondering, are they judging me? Are they stigmatizing me? And what we find is that people actually take on that view that even if it's not true, they view that their coworkers are viewing them negatively because of these infertility struggles.
0: The study suggests employers can help by creating a more understanding and flexible workplace environment. A bill is headed to Governor Landry's desk that would change how voters without a photo ID can cast a ballot. Right now, if you go to the polls without ID, you can sign something with your date of birth and mother's maiden name. Under the proposed law, voters will have to go to the Office of Registrar of Voters in that parish to cast a conditional ballot with 2 days to gather the required photo ID documents. And after years of complaints about slow responses to 311 requests, Mayor President Sid Edwards' office is launching a new pilot program aimed at speeding things up. Approved Wednesday by the Metro Council, the program will use artificial intelligence to help address non-emergency issues such as potholes, blight, and broken streetlights. The system, called GRACE, will initially answer after-hours calls and is expected to reduce duplicate complaints, ease the burden on call center workers, and improve response times. And legislation that would bring much needed rules and regulations to college athletics has been filed in the U.S. Senate. The bipartisan bill, authored by Texas Republican Ted Cruz and Washington Democrat Maria Cantwell, has several key reforms, including the Lane Kiffin rule that would prohibit a school from hiring a coach from another school before the season ends. Michelle Southern, Talk 107.3, Baton Rouge.
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4: All right, we are getting a little bit better news now from what has been a huge problem spot this morning. Southbound I-110 before Hollywood. All lanes of traffic have been blocked by a spilled load. This was a truck that dumped a tremendous amount of gravel on the roadway. It's still being cleaned up, but they've now reopened the left lane. So the two right lanes are still blocked. Left lane is all that's getting through. It is gridlocked to Scotlandville. You will want an alternate route. I'm Ray Romero.
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6: Throughout your Thursday, we will see some scattered showers and thunderstorms with a 60% coverage of rain area-wide. Some of it will be around in the morning hours, and we could see some renewed development into the afternoon and evening hours as well. But not everyone is going to get wet today. High temperatures in the middle 80s. Overnight lows in the lower 70s with some isolated showers and a few storms. And on Friday, highs at 87 with more scattered showers and storms. I'm meteorologist Baylen Rogers with your Storm Station forecast, WBRZ Channel 2.
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0: Congresswoman Julia Letlow is on the hotline right now. Good morning, Congresswoman Letlow. How are you?
3: Good morning, Brian. I'm doing great this morning. How are you?
0: I am one of those unique spaces right now where I'm both completely fatigued and completely fired up. I just spent the last 2 days at the Department of Education's Teacher Leader Summit. And I got to tell you, Congresswoman, this is one of my favorite times of year because I get to go down there and for two straight days, I get to see 7,000 plus, more than 7,500 this year, teachers walk through the door of the Morial Convention Center fresh off of a school year where they should be just completely wiped out, should be exhausted. And they're walking through those doors in the Convention Center in New Orleans looking to get better at their job for next year. So it's for me, I'm physically exhausted, but I'm so inspired by everything I just saw over the last 2 days.
3: Brian, I'm so jealous. 1 year, I'm going to make it with you to go over there and be inspired as well. My gosh, what an incredible event. They are the heroes in my eyes. They always have been, always will be. I'm so excited you were able to go.
0: Yeah, it is really, really cool. Really cool event. Dr. Brumley has made it a commitment to grow it every single year. So speaking of...

0: elementary and secondary education. It's actually where I want to start with you. Louisiana is getting a waiver for, it's a funding waiver. Tell me all about it.
1: Yeah, so we received a waiver last week from the Elementary and Secondary Education Act allowing Louisiana greater discretion over the use of federal education funding. This is huge, Brian, for Louisiana. We're only the second state to receive the waiver. That's how much faith that this administration has in what Louisiana is doing. And this will reduce compliance costs. It will save an estimated $18 million over 4 years. And, you know, ever since President Trump took office, I have been so excited and supported their efforts to dismantle the Department of Education. Take the locus of control away from the federal government, put it back in the states where it belongs. I know you and I have talked at length about my work in education, and I know that students learn better when the people setting education policy are the closest to them. So I commend the administration, but also our superintendent, Kay Brumley, our governor. They'll be able to redirect dollars towards priority areas that there is a true need. And he's already made huge strides in Louisiana. We had some amazing announcements a couple weeks ago. It's reflected in our student achievement. And we really have kept our foot on the gas in Louisiana. And I'm just so, so proud that I get to be a cheerleader about what's happening down here.
0: So walk me through the how this happens. It's just to be able to get more discretion. What kind of discretion, or I guess what kind of guardrails were up before the waiver?
1: Yeah, so, I mean, again, it was just the locus of control. The Department of Education had so much control over how those dollars could be directly used. And so really it's just taking those guardrails off and saying, hey, y'all know best what to do with this funding. And again, it's gonna come through block funding. It won't be, a lot of the funding won't be coming from directly to the Department of Education anymore. But, you know, I mean, I've always been a strong supporter of Title I funding that supports those rural schools that need it in my area. That funding is still going to come down, especially for our special needs programs. But again, this just takes a lot of those bureaucratic guardrails that were in place. And, you know, the superintendent can tell you specifically exactly how that really tied his hands on how we could spend those dollars and how he's going to have a lot more freedom moving forward. But I think any time that you can get the federal government off the backs of the people who are trying to do their jobs and support education in Louisiana is a win for us.
0: All right, that's going to pivot so well to talking about the Federal Department of Education. We got Congresswoman Julia Letlow on with us. 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You can learn more about them at labi.org. Okay, so let's talk about the Linda McMahon's post and the National Department of Education. What would this look like to dismantle it, to disband it? Because this, it's just, it's an idea that on its surface sounds reckless, but when you get into the nuts and bolts, it makes so much more sense.
1: Yeah, it really does. You know, I love that is her goal and the president's as well. You know, what's important for us to do in Congress and on the Senate side as well is to codify that into law. It would take a congressional act to actually see it all the way through. I'm going to be pushing for that as well. When I hear from constituents all across the state, I don't hear from anyone who says, no, we need more bureaucracy. We need more federal employees in D.C. getting paid more while our teachers are suffering down here in our administration. So that's going to take a little bit more effort on the legislative side to see it all the way through. But my goodness, it will free up so much of what we're trying to do here in Louisiana, what you've seen happen in Mississippi. Whenever we just focus on local control, we know best how to educate our children. Give us the power to do it. Get out of our way and let us get off to the races. And you've seen it happen in Louisiana, so I couldn't be prouder.
0: Congresswoman Julia Letlow is our guest. So if you were given the reins to say dismantle this, how would you go about this? Because, I mean, this isn't something you just erase overnight.
1: Yeah, it takes a concerted effort to put together a whole plan. And when Secretary McMahon came here, she came to Baton Rouge. It was one of her first stops on our national tour. And I asked her, you know, what are you working on? And aside from trying to get fired, which was pretty funny, she said she was putting that plan together to make sure that it was in place and that there was transparency and that states weren't left flat-footed. And she said Louisiana is a perfect model, a perfect example of what that looks like.

0: looks like whenever we take back control over education and not leave it up to the teachers' unions and people up in D.C. to decide. But again, that funding will come down through other agencies, that Title I funding that rural schools depend on, and the special needs programs that I hear about from a lot of my constituents will come down from another department, and rightly so. The Department of Education is so bloated. It is, those are unnecessary dollars. Again, I go back to, how much? 18 million over 4 years. Those are taxpayer dollars that need to, that do not need to be spent in D.C., but need to come back to Louisiana.
1: So, okay, you mentioned dollars, and there's a ton of bloat and waste, absolutely. But it's important to note that, like, if you were to dismantle the Department of Education on a federal level, that doesn't dismantle the dollars that make their way back to Louisiana. This would actually streamline things. How would that look to be able to have just enough of a department to cut everybody a check?
0: Well, so you're right. That funding would still come down, but it would come down through block grants and go directly to the states for the states to decide how that money will be dispersed. Mm-hmm. And so I definitely trust our administration in this state to make sure that those dollars are dispersed fairly and accurately. Again, to my rural schools, I think about Start Elementary. It wouldn't be there if we didn't have Title I funding.
1: Right.
0: But a lot of the dollars that go to education are provided by the state already. So again, that funding will still come down, but it will be through block grants dispersed by the states.
1: We got Congresswoman Julia Letlow on with us for a couple more minutes. This is DC Current, of course, presented by the Louisiana Association of Business and Industry. Congresswoman, I'm just now realizing, is this your first time back on since the election?
0: It is. It is.
1: Good Lord, what took so long? I know.
0: I said, I've got to get back in a regular rhythm with Brian.
1: Seriously. Well, since it is your first time back on since then, let's recap. I mean, it's not too much time removed since, but talk to me a little bit about the feeling that night and the response since, the momentum since.
0: Oh, it was an incredible night. One I'll treasure forever, and I'm so incredibly honored to be in the runoff. And we are working so hard, Brian. 29 days left. We're going to leave it all out on the field. I go in to speak to EBR Republicans this afternoon. I was just at the Farm Bureau yesterday. So we are going to make sure that we leave no stone unturned. I'm going to try to go earn every vote that I did not receive and listen to the people where they are in Louisiana. You know, we'll be crisscrossing across the state again for the next 29 days, but so incredibly excited to be in the runoff. And what an incredible night that was, but our work's not done. We're not letting our foot off the gas.
1: No, I wouldn't imagine so. Now, take me back to that night, though. I mean, I know it was just the primary and not the runoff yet, but did you get a call from the big guy? Did Donald Trump call you?
0: I did.
1: What's that like?
0: It is such a surreal experience. It really is. I pinch myself every time. Like, am I really talking to the president of the United States?
1: You make him hold?
0: No, not at all. Not at all. But he was very proud of the numbers that we were able to put up. That night, and it was an incredible experience, and I'm so grateful to have his endorsement and encouragement to jump in the race in the first place. And it's been a whirlwind, incredible honor to serve in the United States House. Mm-hmm. And again, what an incredible honor to run for the United States Senate. I was never supposed to be here, Brian, but what an incredible journey the Lord has led me on.
1: She is Congresswoman Julia Letlow. We'll be checking in regularly, working towards the runoff, and, well, just regularly because she's a congresswoman, for crying out loud. Thank you so much for a couple minutes. We'll talk to you soon.
0: Thanks, Brian. Talk to you later.
1: Absolutely. We'll get into numbers a little bit heavier next time, get into the race a little bit heavier next time. Try to keep that to her current job as congresswoman, though, and she's doing work on that front. Here's your money now.
2: I'm Nicole Murray with Your Money Now. Stocks are slightly lower after the opening bell, after inflation data came in as expected. Prices rose at their highest rate in 3 years last month. The Commerce Department reports that the Personal Consumption Expenditures Price Index, the Fed's preferred inflation measure, rose last month at an annual rate of 3.8%. That's up from 3.5% in March. During public remarks, Federal Reserve Governor Lisa Cook said she feels the central bank should hold short-term interest rates steady for now, but with tariffs, the Iran war, and a surge in AI-related investment pushing prices higher.

0: higher, she is prepared to hike rates if needed. Cook said inflation is clearly moving in the wrong direction. The typical CEO compensation package rose nearly 6% last year to $17.7 million. The Associated Press also reports that the median employee at companies in the S&P 500 earned nearly $90,000 per year, reflecting a 4.7% increase year over year. That's your money now.
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3: Progress is being measured in feet on southbound I-110. The problem is unchanged. This is a truck that lost a load of gravel in the roadway a little before the Hollywood exit. And the interstate completely shut down for a while. They have since reopened the left lane, but the two right lanes are still blocked. The backup is to Harding and barely moving. Find yourself an alternate route instead. I'm Ray Romero.
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0: FM, WBRP. Mornings with Brian Haldane rolling right along. Can you grab 4, 5, and 6 real quick? I didn't write it down on the rundown. I apologize for that. Just got back from New Orleans. I was at the Teacher Leader Summit, and I can tell y'all, like, on two different occasions on Tuesday, I walked down to the riverfront. And I know the convention center is on the riverfront, but if you're familiar with New Orleans' riverfront, you know it's kind of sectional, right? You got the convention center, you got the Riverwalk, you got the Spanish Plaza, then you got Waldenburg Park further down. Oh, you get the aquarium in there as well. But it was, I ended up walking 12 miles on Tuesday. It's ridiculous. I know, but although I just wanted to go see the tall ships, and I got nothing.
1: Got nothing. And didn't you go the other way? You walked a certain way and then walked all the way back.
0: Well, you got to walk back. Well, you can't get back to your hotel.
1: Just to see the ship you couldn't see.
0: So, yeah, I went after the show on Tuesday and then again Tuesday evening. Thinking the sale 250 starts on Wednesday. Somebody's got to be here Tuesday night.
1: Nope.
0: Not the case. And then Wednesday was just too jammed up. It just said you gotta get done with the show, got to get out of town, got to get back into town. I had a lunch to get to on the West Bank. So, and didn't see him as I crossed the river either. Dang it. Going over the Gino, the Crescent City Connection. Well, that's never going to change with me. Anyway, didn't see him there either because, you know, you had so much traffic, you don't want to be craning your neck while you're on a big bridge. So, I missed out on all the tall ships. You heard it in our news with Michelle Southern. Mark Romig with the Sail 250 host committee says the largest ever flotilla of tall ships got to the port of New Orleans. Well, he says this morning. Go ahead. 4.
2: We have 12 ships coming into the port of New Orleans. We have both tall ships and military vessels, or gray hulls, as they're referred to.
0: The boats represent not just the U.S., but several other countries from around the world that are just going to be in town this week.
2: Countries are represented include Sweden, Peru, Chile, Colombia, Argentina, Uruguay, the United Kingdom, the Netherlands, and we'll have representatives from the U.S. Navy and the U.S. Coast Guard.
0: So they'll be at various locations throughout the riverfront all weekend long. Romig says the best thing is it won't cost you a dime, even if you want to climb on board.

0: All the ship tours are free, open to the public. No tickets are necessary, and the tours will run through Sunday.
1: You know, I tell you, I might get back down there. I got to find a way. I got to bring James.
2: That's beautiful. It's a piece of history.
1: It is, yeah. And this is why it's so compelling. Is it's American history, but it's we have the river. I'm like a complete romantic about the river. The river that built this nation, the river that gives us life, the river that gives us death, everything that Mark Twain ever wrote about the river, like that is, I am compelled by that. I'm such a river nerd. So, I don't know, I gotta get back down there. Shoot, that's gonna do it for us. I had two more things I wanted to get to. We'll get to them tomorrow. Right now, we gotta get out. Moon Griffon is next. We'll see you later.
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3: From ABC News, I'm Sherry Preston. The Federal Reserve's favorite gauge of the economy shows inflation rising at its highest rate in 3 years. ABC's Jim Ryan says that news may quell hopes for an interest rate cut anytime soon.
5: The price index surged last month at an annual rate of 3.8% from April of last year. Not as bad as economists were expecting, but the highest rate since May of 2023. This first PCE report since Kevin Warsh was sworn in as chair of the Federal Reserve found soaring fuel prices a major driver of inflation.
3: Oil prices are up again this morning as hostilities flare once again in the Middle East. The U.S. striking Iran and Iran striking Kuwait. ABC's Ian Pannell is in the region with more on the very fragile ceasefire agreement.
6: The truth is this was the second round of strikes in about 48 hours. Certainly second round that we've seen this week. You've also got escalation by Israel north of the border inside Lebanon where there's supposed to be another ceasefire in place. And that's what everyone's talking about, accusing each other of violations of the ceasefire, and meanwhile, no progress towards this interim agreement.
3: A federal judge rejecting attempts to block President Trump's executive order restricting mail-in voting, saying such a lawsuit is premature since the restrictions haven't happened yet. In Laos, where five villagers have been found alive inside a flooded-out cave, efforts to get them out are taking some time. ABC's Britt Clennett with more on why.
7: This is a very complex, difficult rescue mission with divers navigating a pitch-black, narrow, and partially flooded cave to try and extract those five gold miners and search for those two others who are still missing.
3: It's still too dangerous around a chemical tank implosion in Washington state to search for nine people missing there. They're believed to have died in the blast. Top-ranked tennis player Jannik Sinner loses in the French Open second round amid searing heat that's been blanketing Western Europe. You're listening to ABC News.
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0: Hi, hello. Welcome back. It is the Moon Griffon Show. What a day. Great day to be with you. Matthew James, Tax Pro Hotline. John Fleming, my special guest, running for United States Senate. John, let me ask you a question. This would be on the lines of the SAVE Act. Where do you stand on the SAVE Act? It looks like Thune, who's heads it up, is not going to be, he's not supporting it. And matter of fact, Paxton, who got really ripped Canyon in the corner, and I even say his name in Texas, he told him, if you'd vote for the SAVE Act, I'll bail out. And he didn't bail out, and then he got slaughtered. So just your thoughts on the SAVE Act dealing with our elections.
6: Yeah, I think the SAVE Act is necessary really to protect the nation's future. This is the absolute important linchpin step to ensure election integrity in the future, and that is that the voter ID is necessary. How in the world are we going to know if there's cheating on elections if we don't even know who's cast the ballot at any given time? And so I don't understand the reluctance of Republicans in the U.S. Senate not to push forward on this. And that's the problem right now, is we literally have some, again, more on the liberal side, who are not willing to push hard on this. And, we could end up with a socialist government if we're not careful, because socialist Marxists know how to cheat on elections. And we know that there was some influence by them in 2020. So I absolutely support it. That would be, I think, the most important vote perhaps in this administration.
0: Would you pass it no matter what it took? Because, I mean, it's two or three routes they could probably go, and they don't seem to want to go do any of them. But just your thoughts on that.
6: Right. Yes, I would consider nuking the filibuster. I would consider going with the standing or talking filibuster, which we haven't done in years. I would consider most anything necessary But before doing those things, we have to get enough Republicans. It doesn't matter what you do with Democrats mm-hmm. in terms of a filibuster if you don't have enough Republicans willing to support it.
0: Well, you always seem, it seems like this is not only in our state, but at the federal level. It always comes down to a few Republicans who normally do the wrong thing. And John, I know that may sound ugly, but I'm being honest. That's what really happens. With the Democrats line up. It don't matter if it means take private property from people. They'll line up and do it. But the Republicans always got a few that tend to be more like the liberals than the Democrats and the progressives. And I think the Senate, if you get to the Senate, there's a fight on your hand in the Senate because I'm just looking at what's going on, and you got two senators who are already out that are going to be anti-Trump. Maybe even anti-American agenda. I'm not saying they are, but I'm saying they could be.
6: Well, you're right. You know, the left, the Democrats, they all walk in lockstep. They do whatever they're told. They can always depend on their members to vote the way they want them to. Republicans, 75% perhaps are reliable, but it's that 25%.
0: Yeah.
6: Again, it's the Bill Cassidys. And it's the Collins and the Murkowskis that can't be, and now, of course, we know about Cornyn, that you can't depend on. And you know, the statement I make, the case that I make, is look, if you look at Julia Letlow's left-wing voting record, her record on DEI, her record on voting for the USAID, which supported sex change operations overseas and abortions, she's going to be another Collins and Murkowski. And so I think it's essential that we send reliable members of Congress, certainly to the U.S. Senate, like myself, who has a solid record, 8 years of always voting reliably conservative, you know, a founder of the House Freedom Caucus. Those are the kind of people we need in the Senate so that we can counteract the rhinos that always end up there. And with Julia Letlow, we're looking at maybe 40 years of another rhino. And you know, when it comes to endorsements, remember that Bill Cassidy was endorsed by President Trump as well. So we have to make those decisions when it comes to a head-to-head race that we're in now.
0: Okay, last 1 minute left or so. You tell the voters you're talking to today why they should vote for John Fleming.
6: Well, first of all, we did a poll after the primary, and now we're in the runoff period. There's only two people in this race, Julia Letlow and myself, John Fleming. And what the poll said is this is a tie. It's a dead heat. Everything is now new. It's a whole new race, and we intend to win this. And we're getting more and more support than we've ever had before. And the reason is because I've always been a reliable conservative. You can always depend that I'm going to vote right. On the other hand, Julia Letlow, she's let us down many times. She's never passed a bill into law. And she has all sorts of ethics and now legal problems. And we're just going to see more of that if she goes back to Washington as a U.S. Senator.
0: Okay.
6: You can come and learn more about us, Fleming for Louisiana, on Facebook, and also FlemingSenateCampaign.com is our website.
0: All right, John.
6: I'm asking for your vote.
0: All right, John. Appreciate you calling. All right, we'll take a break. Representative Danny McCormick, you don't want to miss this. You wait. Bids? No bids anymore. We'll talk to Danny when we get back.
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13: 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Don't wait. On this Thursday, a new Harris-Harvard poll says Americans are split 50-50 over the upcoming midterm vote. Obviously, that's bad news for the Democratic Party, which thought it had President Trump and the Republicans on the ropes due to the Iran conflict and higher prices for consumers. The poll, in my opinion, reflects more about lack of leadership on the left than it does about the president's policies. Putting the anti-Trump vote aside, what exactly are Democrats selling to the American people? Well, here's a partial rundown. The left does not want to confront Iran, generally favors Hamas over Israeli forces, wants higher income and corporate taxes, especially a wealth tax, which is a seizure of private property, favors even more government spending on entitlements, despite the $40 trillion debt, supports amnesty for migrants not convicted of violent crimes in America, wants to defund ICE and border enforcement, objects to military action against drug smugglers, supports homeless people living in public spaces. Now, that's a very tough list to swallow for non-ideological voters and provides a shield to Republicans who are facing higher prices for the essentials of life. So, the cliche goes, anything could happen in the midterms. Back in a moment. 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
0: Hi, hello. Welcome back. The Moon Griffon Show, Matthew James Tax Pro Hotline. If you'd like to be part of it, we're going to jump gears. State legislature wrapping up this coming Monday. A lot of bills flying. We're studying government-run grocery stores. We have passed a bill for government-run grocery stores. By the way, we're behind Mondani. He's got $55 million of taxpayers' money already ready for government-run grocery stores, which will probably last him, 6 months maybe? Anyway, that's what's going on. But I got some more bills to talk about. I've asked Representative Danny McCormick to join us. Danny, how you doing?
8: Doing good, Moon. How you doing today, sir?
0: I am doing fine, sir. So tell us a little bit.

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4: From ABC News, I'm Sherry Preston. The government reporting today that a key inflation gauge has risen to its highest level in 3 years. The Commerce Department says it jumped to 3.8% in April, inflation that is, compared to a year ago. In addition to higher gas prices, Americans are paying more for clothing, electricity, and groceries. ABC's Rebecca Jarvis has more on another report on what that means for American families.
5: This new report from the New York Fed shows what they call a remarkable rise in food insecurity, especially among those living paycheck to paycheck. And it's especially troubling because it impacts those with young children. Between late 2025 and early 2026, there was a sharp rise in households reporting that they had to skip meals, use food banks, and rely on SNAP benefits or dip into savings to cover their groceries, which are now 2.9% more expensive than a year ago.
4: Oil prices up again today as fighting in the Middle East continues. The U.S. hitting Iran, Iran hitting Kuwait, all as talks over ceasefires remain on shaky ground. ABC's Ian Pannell has more from the region.
6: Iran is still saying it's not willing to make any concessions on its nuclear program. It knows full well what impact it's having on the world economy, what impact it's having domestically in terms of opinion polls and ratings for President Trump, and the impact on domestic consumers. And it knows, or it certainly thinks, that it can wait out its own economic misery. Now, that's an open question. How long can it endure what is a disastrous economic situation inside Iran?
4: The Supreme Court has ruled in favor of a black death row inmate from Mississippi who claims there was racial bias in the makeup of the jury that convicted him for his role in the killing of a grocery store owner. There was only one black juror on the trial. Overwhelming favorite Yannick Sinner out of the French Open in the second round. His 30-match winning streak broken amid searing heat. France, one of several European countries battling an extreme heat wave. This is ABC News.
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9: 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Always a pleasure to be with you on a Friday eve. Matthew James, Tax Pro Hotline. Dan Gers, phone me in tomorrow, and I'll be back for a while. Ready to roll. Session ends on Monday, which if they're going to pass bills to do no bid process, it needed to end last Monday so we wouldn't have crap like that. And as Cameron Henry, Philip DeVilliers, not stopping any of that. You know, you can say what you want to, folks. Remember something about the legislature, the governor. I don't care who they are. They shouldn't get mad at me. I'm just being blunt right here. No matter who it is. It just happened to be we got governor and the speaker and the Senate president, and there were different group Edwards was in. And I mean, you get the drift. Understand, no legislation passes without the approval of any one of these people. I mean, they got to have them all. You know, the Gator program, the LA Gator program is passed every time. The governor was for it, and Philip DeVilliers was for it, but half-ass Henry wasn't. It didn't pass, did it? So there's some legislation going over to the Senate they kill before it ever gets there. They won't even bring it to the floor. I had a bill, I forget the bill the other day I had, and Cameron Henry will not let it come to the floor. Okay. So going to look back at health, look back at insurance reform. How many bills were killed in the Senate committee or never got to the floor? I'm going on and on with this. It happens all the time. It's not right. They had a vote. Cameron Henry has personally said, I have to protect my Senate. I have to protect the Senate from voting. And that right there is asinine as anything I've ever heard in my whole life. Okay? It's just a fact. That's what's going on. I need to know. I don't care if they're Republican.

I do not care if you're Republican or Democrats, because they play their little game and they just don't care, because they go back home, and most people, when they vote, they're going to vote. They go vote. They don't even know what they're voting for. That's not a cut. It's just they don't. You know everything. No, I don't know everything either. I miss on them too. I said we. I never say y'all or that person. I said we. And, you know, it's just what I've been watching for so long. So when they say something was killed, something was not done, all that stuff, every single one of them know what they're going to kill and what they're not going to kill. It's just sad when Republicans bail out the Democrats' bill of no-bid contracts, make up stuff. You have to be innovative. That's easy. Let me tell you something. When it comes to getting money and giving it to somebody or taking money, I got to tell y'all, people know how to be innovative with that. I mean, for God's sakes, we got people making money with carbon capture sequestration. That's innovative. And it does absolutely nothing. It's the worst kind of innovation I've ever seen in my life, but it's innovative. That's what I call innovative. By the way, people are sending me, they're laughing, the Times-Picayune endorsed Letlow. And so the Times-Picayune, which is the advocate, folks, is the devil's advocate, is the John George rag. Who hates Trump in his state more than the advocate? And they're writers and editors.

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7: Hi, y'all. Welcome back. It is the Moon Griffon Show. Great to have you with us. Matthew James, Tax Pro Hotline is the number. Before we get back to our regularly scheduled program, we always like to have a little fun. I asked Tim to come in a day early because of my schedule. I don't even know if your schedule
8: sometimes my schedule, we do it. We work it out. As gentlemen should, right?
7: All right. Don't tell them what I'm eating. Let's tell them what they eat. Because I ain't giving them none.
8: Well, we went to Prejean's today. So right there, we've got shrimp and egg stew, which is the Thursday special.
7: Janet only likes that on Thursday, so you good.
8: So this is Chef Jew. I met his family, and they told me, like, hey, that's not Prejean's recipe. That's our recipe. I'm like, yes, ma'am. We're just borrowing it.
7: For the day?
8: Well, for every Thursday. So I'm not in the kitchen when Chef Jew makes it, so it's not my recipe, but it's the best shrimp and egg stew I've ever had in my life.
7: I'll tell you what, they make a lot of that around here, so I know that's going to be good.
8: That's good stuff, yep. Yep, and then the fried ribs, LTO, that everybody seems to enjoy. And then the crawfish rolls, because I know you like the crawfish rolls.
7: Yeah, you know what? Walker forgot to tell me that was crawfish rolls, so I didn't grab one. No, but all that is delicious. Yeah. And I'm not going to lie to you. I asked him to bring me a quesadilla because I'm on the road, and he did, and crawfish, I love them.
8: Yeah.
7: But you were doing enchiladas, which I've eaten at your restaurant, too, which are really good.
8: Yeah, we just sold
7: wouldn't it be easy to
8: thousands.
7: Do this? Wouldn't it be easy to do this? I'm asking. I'm just throwing something at you. Would it be easier to do this at the Jazz Fest
8: no,
7: or the other ones?
8: No.
7: So
8: that's all a flat top, and we bake the enchiladas, so we have convection ovens. We have four convection ovens that we only use for Jazz Fest that we bring over there. So would it be easier? It'd probably be as easy if we'd have to retool with all flat top grills. You know what I mean?
7: Y'all go to the Jazz Fest and stuff like that. Tim, I know you got your set menu, and you don't want to get off of that because it's been so sick.
8: Well,
7: I get it. But
8: the Jazz Fest people don't let you get off.
7: No, that was my next question. Is that by design from y'all, or they say, hey, this is what you're cooking?
8: That's them. We've been trying to get a new item in there for 3 years, and you just haven't made the cut. So they're very...
7: Is it based on a cut, or is it based on
8: on what they want you to... They're very hard-headed about it. So, but look, it's their festival. They run a wonderful festival.
7: I know, but the thing about it is, could you actually do a third item? Because it's easy to have two and be done.
8: We've been asked for a third item, but after this year, we sold so many of the two items. Be careful what you ask for.
7: Yeah.
8: I don't know if we want to do it.
7: No.
8: I really don't.
7: No, what I'm saying is that you could... At something like the Jazz Fest, when you got a system that's already in place and it works...
8: Yeah.
7: Oh, let's play with this, and all of a sudden you mess up that. I mean, I get that, honestly.
8: I'm not running for office, so I'm not going to tell you I'm going to fix a problem that doesn't exist and mess it up even more.
7: So. We got Prejean, we got Dino's Pizza, and what I tell people, if you don't live here, and if you do live here, you got to do it, but if you don't live here, you headed to beaches, or maybe you're coming through with the 4-H club, or maybe you're coming through with ball teams. You guys are set up to handle all that. Talk a little.

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3: 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Tours start today aboard massive historic marine vessels docked in New Orleans as the city kicks off the Sail 250 celebration with the largest flotilla to ever sail the Mississippi River. 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
3: It's all part of celebrating America's 250th birthday. The ships will make five stops on a tour that wraps up in Boston in July. A bipartisan bill filed in the U.S. Senate would overhaul several major college sports rules, including transfer policies, athlete eligibility, and coaching moves. The proposal includes a one-time transfer allowance without having to sit out a year, set a five-year eligibility limit, and implement the so-called Lane Kiffin rule, which would ban coaches from leaving for another school before a season ends. The Protect College Sports Act will need 60 votes to pass the Senate. Michelle Southern, Talk 107.3, Baton Rouge.
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4: From ABC News, I'm Michelle Franzen. New data signaling the economic strain for Americans due to the ongoing conflict with Iran and rising oil and gas prices. The Commerce Department figures show inflation is up 3.8% from this time last year. Costs for the basics, food, gas, utilities, and other things eating away at budgets. A separate report finding more Americans are going hungry now than at the height of the pandemic. Here's ABC's Rebecca Jarvis.
5: This new report from the New York Fed shows what they call a remarkable rise in food insecurity, especially among those living paycheck to paycheck, and it's especially troubling because it impacts those with young children. Between

0: In late 2025 and early 2026, there was a sharp rise in households reporting that they had to skip meals, use food banks, and rely on SNAP benefits or dip into savings to cover their groceries, which are now 2.9% more expensive than a year ago.
1: Treasury Secretary Scott Bessent says he's confident the economy can bounce back when a deal with Iran is secured. Bessent also announcing new sanctions on Iran's Persian Gulf Strait Authority that manages the passage through the Strait of Hormuz. The U.S. accusing Iran of ceasefire violations by targeting Kuwait. Iran also claiming the U.S. is violating the ceasefire deal. ABC's Ian Pannell has more.
2: Iran is still saying it's not willing to make any concessions on its nuclear program. It knows full well what impact it's having on the world economy, what impact it's having domestically in terms of opinion polls and ratings for President Trump, and the impact on domestic consumers. And it knows, or it certainly thinks, that it can wait out its own economic misery. Now, that's an open question. How long can it endure what is a disastrous economic situation inside Iran?
1: The Supreme Court today ruling in favor of a black death row inmate from Mississippi who claims there was racial bias in the makeup of the jury that convicted him for his role in the killing of a grocery store owner. There was only one black juror on that trial. You're listening to ABC News.
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0: Hi, y'all. Welcome back. It is the Moon Griffon Show, hour number three on a Friday Eve. Thank you for joining us. 844-766-6607 is the number. All right, folks, jump gears. I've been telling you, Mr. Jeff Cruer joins us, radio, TV guy. He does a little bit of all of it. Politics with a punch. He throws it out there. Jeff, what's up?
1: Hey, Moon. Good morning.
0: Good to have you back on. I got you on here because I want to throw a curveball at you. You ready?
1: Okay.
0: I can't believe you could pick on Republicans. I mean, the state of Louisiana just passed the bill 384 that's going to go to the governor's desk to where we can have, now remember, two-thirds in the House, two-thirds in the Senate, Republican, all our statewide elected officials Republican. I'm not asking you to address that, but they passed a bill. We're going to do no-bid contracts. All you got to do is be creative. And so we have no-bid contracts in these local areas and by people who don't get elected. So what's wrong with that? There's no corruption in something like that, is there?
1: Well, I mean, it sounds like a bunch of insiders are going to profit handsomely, Moon.
0: But Jeff, we got Republicans.
1: Like politics as usual in Louisiana.
0: Yeah, we got Republicans. There's surely nothing to go wrong. It's all Republicans. I just said, well, I'll take Jeff to task because, hey, how about this? I don't know if you knew that. They passed a resolution to study government-funded grocery stores in Louisiana. Then the next 2 days later, they passed a bill to government fund grocery stores, and they got 1.2 or 1.5 million on a deal. I'm not making this up, by Republicans. So why do you have a problem with Republicans?
1: you know, Moon, most of these Republicans are not really Republicans. I mean, most of them are Democrats, and you've got Democrats masquerading as Republicans. You got Republicans in name only. I mean, the true fighters in Baton Rouge, the true conservatives, are just a handful. And that's why we never really see any progress in these legislative sessions. I mean, you just don't have people working for good legislation, and the good legislation that they do offer always goes down to defeat. So, you know, it's very frustrating following the Louisiana legislature closely. It's just a constant sense of disappointment.
0: Oh, no doubt about it. And but it does take us to your article, great article on the Hayride, folks. You need to check it out. Cruer is the last hurrah of the RONO establishment. Now, I don't think you're really talking about Louisiana as much, but then again, you are, because Bill Cassidy just got wiped out. And now we saw Cornyn in Texas get wiped out. So let's talk about this, because, you know, I don't think President Trump, this is my opinion, had to get involved in the Texas race or the Louisiana race. I think Cornyn and Cornyn, Ivy, says name, and Cassidy were gone because the vote totals were so big. I'm not cutting the president. Right. I just don't think he had to touch it. I think this is what was going to happen regardless.
1: Yeah, I think he did the polling in Texas and saw that Paxton was going to win, so he just got on board at the last minute. Mm-hmm. And I think it just padded the victory. It just increased the victory that Paxton was already going to get. And so here's the list. So you got Tillis, who's resigning. You got McConnell, who's resigning. You've got Cornyn, who just got wiped out, losing by the largest margin, I think, in over 100 years.

0: as a Republican incumbent.
1: By the way, let me say that on him. He can get mad at Trump all he wants to. He was going to get taken out bad anyway. It might have not been as bad, right. but go ahead.
0: And then we add our Senator Cassidy, a notorious rhino who voted to convict the president, voted with Biden on key legislation, you know, was playing the Hamlet routine about, RFK Jr. and opposed

0: only if they get rid of choice voting, which is, by the way, the dumbest voting system I've ever seen besides mail-in ballots, universal mail-in ballots, the dumbest thing that you could do.
1: Exactly. It's just a recipe for people like Lisa Murkowski to get elected. Yep. Otherwise, she wouldn't. I mean, she's a piece of work. I mean, she has survived, you know, losing in a primary, coming and running, as a writing candidate. I mean, she has, staying power because of her, family name in that state. But she's one of the worst. And my view is Alaska is not that liberal of a state. So it's a disconnect to have her as their senator.
0: You know what I was told? I've been told this by lobbyists, that out of all the senators, this is told by lobbyists. Now, this is not me. I don't know her. They said she's the meanest person in the Senate. A woman, meanest person in the Senate is Murkowski. And by the way, I believe that because she looks the part, she plays the part. And but see, if Alaska doesn't get rid of the craziness of the way they do their elections, Jeff, she gets to win again. I don't know when she's due up. I guess she's up next time the presidential race.
1: 22. Yeah.
0: Not
1: 28. She was elected in 22 and now 28, yeah.
0: Yeah. But if they would go back to a regular closed primary, I think she would get the hatchet job. She would be totally out.
1: No doubt. We got to get rid of the ranked voting, and then we got to get rid of mail-in ballots. I mean, do you know that 12 states have only mail-in ballots? That's all they have?
0: Wow. But, even back in the day, our founders knew, and everybody knew the work. You got to go back to 2000, 2004. I forget what it was. They had a study. Now, I know I don't like commissions and committees, but Republicans and Democrats came back and said, by far, what we ought to reject every time it's brought up is universal mail-in ballots. By far, the easiest way to cheat. You got 12 states are doing this. That tells you everything you need to know. By the way, out of them 12 states, any of them red states?
1: Well, Utah, sort of a red state. Yeah, most of them are, your liberal states. Mm-hmm. And, far left Oregon and Wisconsin and states like that. Now, we have people that are, working hard to try to, the president issued an executive order that said that, only mail-in ballots can be sent to certified addresses, ordering the post office to provide certified addresses for the mail-in ballots, and that's being challenged. So until we can get rid of it, we should at least make sure that it's not going to parking lots and going to, Walmarts and being, abused and bundled by people that are fraudulently voting.
0: Jeff, Jeff Correa, my special guest. Jeff, in Louisiana, as much as we'd like to change a lot of stuff, the mail-in ballot, just for a second, the mail-in ballot here, military, older people, all that stuff still takes place. But what I like about our mail-in ballot, if you had to like anything, is that 4:30, the day before the election, it better be in to be counted. Anything after 4:30 gets thrown in the garbage. Anything that comes in the next day is thrown in the garbage. Anything that comes in after the election. Not like these other states when they find in boxes of stuff in trunks of people's cars and closets. We don't have that here. Now, somebody may be cheating the system, and I don't know about it, but legally, you can't do that here. Your vote's not in 4:30 the day before election. Baby, you're not getting counted. And the first votes they count are the ones that come in on the mail-in stuff, which means after that, it's over. There's no more mail-in votes to be counted, whereas in all these other states and some swing states, the mail-in boxes could just keep rolling in for weeks later. So that, think about that. Remember when they cheated Trump? And I still say they cheated the man. And the six swing states, they just had ballots keep coming in and rolling. We had to wait 2 weeks. I don't know if it was California, New York. We had to wait a month. A month. Think about that.
1: Remember, they stopped the voting, stopped the counting, and then that gave them time to figure out how many votes they needed to steal, and then they came up with those votes. I remember in Minnesota, you had this Senator Norm Coleman who lost because ballots were quote unquote found in a car trunk.
0: Yep.
1: And then of course, Al Franken wound up, some horrible liberal wound up getting elected. So, all of that needs to be done away with, Moon. All of it needs to be, other countries have gotten away from mail-in ballots because of the corruption.
0: Think about it. Other socialist.

0: Marxist countries have gotten away from it, but here we are, the freest country in the world. We plow into more of it, man. You know what I'm saying? That's such a frustration to even watch, man. Just total frustration. So, Jeff, talk a little bit more about your piece. I think it's really good, but what I think you're showing in this piece is people that are running in the middle of the road, running around how conservative they are. We're finding out that Jeff, it seems to me, and I said this many, many years, it seems to me, I don't care if it's nationally, you know, congressional, Congress, Senate, or in Louisiana, it seems like we do have some good Republicans. We seem like we have a lot of good Republicans. We seem like we never have enough when we need a vote, though. It's always a gang of them, the gang of five, the gang of seven, fit, whatever they need to beat us, they can always, I'm going to say, buy or find Republicans who are not going to vote right. That's the problem with the process.
1: You are so right. I mean, I go back to the bill to get rid of Obamacare in Trump's first term.
0: Yep.
1: It went down to the final last minute, and there was one vote that was determined whether it was going to pass or fail, and it was Republican. So you thought, all right, great. And it wound up being John McCain.
0: Yep.
1: And he goes down there and gives it the old infamous thumbs down, and there goes our chance to get rid of this horrible thing called Obamacare. Horrendous. And that was in the first Trump term. And, you know, the same sort of opposition and problems we're having from the rhinos are hitting in the second Trump term. And that's a horrible recipe for a Republican Party that's trying to maintain control of Congress. If they're not getting things done that the voters want, that the president wants, if they're being oppositional, that's just an invitation for the Democrats to take power. And that's why I'm so worried with the midterms coming up.
0: Sure.
1: These rhinos are going to be going on a crusade against Trump and good MAGA policies from here until the end of the term. So we're not going to get much done at all from Congress from here on out. You can kiss the Save America Act goodbye.
0: You know, it's a shame. Paxton told Conan. Corner, or however he said his name, he said, hey, you vote for the SAVE Act, get it up there, get it passed. He said, I won't even run no more. And the guy said, nope. And he got beat by 930 points. he got drove into the ground, which don't make any sense. But that's who they are. They're very arrogant. And another thing they do, people say, well, Republicans can't get nothing done. We're going to blame Republicans. And it's only a few rhinos that are acting like the Democrats. So you lose power to people who hate this country. Because the Democrat Party, the party of filth and party of hate, these are hateful people running the country now. They don't care about the they don't care about God. They don't care about family. They don't care about the Constitution. They don't care about what's right. And you're going to hand it to people like that? Because you know why, Jeff?
1: Yeah.
0: People will be turned off by Republicans and they don't show up at the polls. That's the only reason.
1: You know, these rhinos are even worse than Democrats because rhinos are the ones that enable the Democrats to take power.
0: Yep.
1: You know, if Republicans would act like Republicans and follow the will of the people, these Democrats would never take power. But we have too many rhinos that are constantly waffling, constantly giving in to the Democrats. The base doesn't get motivated, doesn't come out in enough numbers to win in these midterm elections. These Democrats take control, and then look what they do. I mean, get ready for impeachment if these Democrats take control.
0: And the newspapers all over. Let me take a break. We'll come back and wrap up. Jeff Carrez, his name, great piece in the Hayride, The Last Hurrah, the Rhino Establishment. We'll take a break. Be right back.

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8: Hi, hello. Welcome back. It is The Moon Griffon Show. What a day. Great day to be with you, my friend Jeff Cruer, my special guest. And talking about, you know, and the thing about it, though, Jeff, you got a great piece, by the way. Check it out, Last Hurrah of the Rhino Establishment. Jeff, real quick, how can people find out more about you? Give out all the places they can find out more about you.
9: Yeah, thank you, Moon. My website is my last name, crewer.net, crewer.net, and I have links to the columns and clips and all kind of good information. We're doing a poll right now about the midterms and getting people's views on how that's going to turn out. So check it out, and all the information is there at crewer.net.
8: You know, Jeff is... Go back on a couple of subjects when we had a chance to take Obamacare down, which is the worst thing besides the ration care of single payer system, which is when you're almost in hell. This is right up next to hell. And then I remember the days and President Trump back in 2020 tried to get them in the census to only count legal citizens. And let that determine congressional races. Let that determine how much federal money go to places. And that would have been the real thing to do. Democrats fought it, but you had some Republicans that just roll right in there with it. Now, it may have been a court decision that actually made that case, but once you start doing something wrong for a long time, even the courts recognize things that are wrong sometimes as being right. And so if you were counting just citizens of the United States of America, it would be probably a different way of looking at redistricting and all that stuff. Democrats would probably lose 25 or 30 seats automatically. But we don't have enough Republicans tough enough to fight for it. You got to want to fight for what's right.
9: No doubt. And that's why they want all these illegals to come in, so they can boost the numbers in these blue states and get more members of Congress. So it's just a power grab by the Democrats.
8: Republicans don't see that?
9: They're getting away with it.
8: Yeah, Republicans don't see that when you got the powers when you do this. Donald Trump should have had the votes earlier than that to get away from counting illegals. By the way, you notice they didn't push for none of that. Okay, Trump's in his second year. Where's our conservative Republicans fighting for that? If every Republican would vote for only counting citizens and then let the courts decide, we sit with a Supreme Court sitting right there to say, yeah, that's the way it's supposed to be done. you ought to win. But even at Supreme Court level, you don't always have conservative. Well, let me back up. Constitutional Republicans. People never look at the Constitution the way it should be looked at.
9: Yeah, it's always a roll of the dice with the Supreme Court. I mean, we don't have a solid majority there. It's very iffy. But yeah, I mean, you would think they would be producing legislation all the time, codifying the president's executive orders, passing things that like the Save America Act, census reform, all of these different issues, getting rid of Obamacare, additional tax cuts, spending reform, getting rid of all this fraud, getting rid of insider stock trading that these members of Congress are doing, whereby they're getting rich, they're going up their middle class, and they're leaving fabulously wealthy, term limits. I mean, there's so many things we could give them that they should be doing. And what do? They get up there and do very little. They go on vacation all the time. They collect their big perks. They do their fundraising. They set themselves up to be lobbyists when they leave. It's a corrupt system.
8: Yeah, but you do feel, you said the last hurrah to Ronald establishment. So if you think this is the last hurrah, how many more people do they need to knock out?
9: Well, we got Murkowski, and we got, of course, Susan Collins, who will probably get elected in Maine. So she'll be in there another 6 years. But if we have enough Republicans, we don't need to always count on her. And then Fetterman sometimes votes with Republicans, so that's an additional vote they can get. But if they can get rid of these these four and bring on, better senators, then I think we'll be in good shape as far as the Senate side. We got to see if we can hold on to the House. And then, if the president can push through enough members of the House to keep that majority, I'm worried about that with the gas prices and everything, obviously. But what I really wanted to point out is that the Republican establishment, the RINOs, are finally losing their grip of power. They have resisted Trump for 11 years since he came down the escalator in 2015. He's finally methodically taken over control of the Republican Party. And I thought these Senate races just really pointed that out, that this is Trump's party now.
8: Okay, let me ask a question, because you were talking about the closed primaries, but in the open primaries, when you get to vote against the Democrat, a lot of these so-called RINOs are money people. They just are. Some of them are just big money people. So will they turn around and rally behind a conservative Republican now? Or will they convince their people not to go vote? Don't worry about it. We'll get it back in 4 years. Because, one day, these so-called brilliant, smart people that have all this money, that don't like the conservatives, one day they're going to allow us to lose to the left. And they're going to say, well, we get it back. We'll get it back. And we're not going to get it back. And when we don't get it back, it's going to be on them because they didn't stand up and count for the Republicans. That's what bothers me. One day, you might lose it, and it never comes back. And I don't want to lose it. And a lot of these people with money, if they didn't win, they like to take their toys and go home. They do. And that aren't you concerned one day, all of a sudden, we can't come back? Because if you lose and you put four new Supreme Court justices, all these progressive liberals, okay, you add D.C., you add Puerto Rico, all right, foremost, you see what I'm saying? One day, you might lose and never have a chance to come back.
9: Well, that's exactly right. That's why these elections are so important, and that's why these Republicans should get rid of the filibuster, because the Democrats are going to do it if they take control, and they're going to do things like you just pointed out, packing the Supreme Court, giving statehood to Puerto Rico and D.C., and then there'll never be a Republican majority in the Senate again. So, yeah, I mean, the time is now. It's urgent. That's why it's so bad that the Republicans have these RINOs in there still, and we're not going to get the new crop in there until January. So Thune, maybe with massive pressure from the public, can get rid of this filibuster and we can pass the Save America Act. But I don't see it happening. So I'm very worried about what destruction they can do between now and January, because they're obviously, they don't care about the future of the Republican Party or the country, because they're willing to give it over to the Democrats, who will bring about total destruction. I mean, they're going to do exactly what you just said.
8: Yeah, but
9: filibuster, get rid of, and add these seats whereby they're never going to lose the majority again.
8: Yeah, I would. I'd rather you say no, Moon. You're real wrong, and here's why. But that's not what you said. I was hoping you would say
10: Moon,
8: that.
10: You are right. You are right.
8: Well, you know, I don't hear that all the time, so I appreciate it. No, it's a very frustrating.

0: situation, and I want people to wake up and understand it. All right, Mr. I'm gonna let you go, but you've been a help, and I appreciate it, man.
1: All right, man. Thanks so much.
0: We'll talk to you again. All right, brother. All right, we got to take a break. Right. You're listening to the Moon Griffon Show. Don't go nowhere, folks. We're right around the corner.

0: Michelle Southern in the Talk 107.3 Baton Rouge Newsroom. A visit to New Orleans this weekend would be a good idea as the city welcomes historic marine vessels for America's 250th birthday. The gathering of tall and military ships are known as Sail 250. Mark Romig is with the host committee.
1: We have 12 ships coming into the port of New Orleans. We have both tall ships and military vessels, or gray hulls as they're referred to.
0: The vessels will be open for free public tours through the weekend. A bill is headed to Governor Landry's desk that would change how voters without a photo ID can cast a ballot. Right now, if you go to the polls without ID, you can sign something with your date of birth and mother's maiden name. Under the proposed law, voters will have to go to the Office of Registrar of Voters in that parish to cast a conditional ballot with 2 days to gather the required photo ID documents. And after years of complaints about slow responses to 311 requests, Mayor President Sid Edwards' office is launching a new pilot program aimed at speeding things up. Approved Wednesday by the Metro Council, the program will use artificial intelligence to help address non-emergency issues such as potholes, blight, and broken streetlights. Michelle Southern, Talk 107.3, Baton Rouge. 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
16: Hey, hello, welcome back. It is the Moon Griffon Show. What a day, great day to be with you on its Friday Eve on the Moon Griffon Show. Education, very important. Well, our friends at Defending Education has found more problems, especially with DEI training. Reagan Dugan joins us again. Reagan, how you doing?
17: Moon, always a pleasure to chat. Thanks for having me on.
16: Yeah, so now I'm looking at this Simmons Law School at Southern Illinois University. Mandatory DEI training for students? You got to explain this mandatory stuff.
17: Yeah, it's a real bait and switch, honestly. So the law school at Southern Illinois University Carbondale had this mandatory DEI training for all of their law students, 1L, 2L, 3L, all the law students. And they hid what it was. So in an email advertising to students, this professionalism seminar that's going to cover bullying, and it ends up covering a bunch of other stuff beyond that, but it's marketed as professionalism seminar that's required for attendance. But when the students show up, the sign-in sheet literally reads DEI mandatory meeting, sign-in sheet. And in the training, one of the presenters is the DEI manager for the Illinois Supreme Court. They go over things like cross-cultural competencies and how minorities are bullied more likely than other students. And then students that didn't attend and complete a makeup faced a letter of reprimand placed in their permanent file that would follow them in their legal career.
16: God have mercy. I mean, boy, when they pop you, they pop you, huh? Let me ask you a question.
17: Yeah, it's...
16: Go ahead.
17: What's up?
16: When they do this DEI, you know, this is... I'm an older guy. I read about this stuff, and I want to throw up. Okay, I really do. I literally want to throw up. Explain, people, this mandatory stuff when they're doing this and what they're trying to brainwash people into believing. Because that's really what it gets down to. It gets down to what kind of brainwashing can they put on kids over years to make them believe something that's really an absolute lie. Is that sums it up? Tell them what they're teaching them.
17: Yeah, I think this is actually a really good representation of what you're talking about there, where in this presentation, which again was in no way framed as a DEI presentation, it was a professionalism seminar, but when they get there, they realize this isn't what it's claiming to be, where they have slides that are talking about how bullying disproportionately affects traditionally underrepresented groups and that lawyers of color are bullied more often than white lawyers. It's framing everything in this racial lens where if I'm not successful or if I am successful, it's all because of what I look like. So now hard work, effort, merit, competency, all of those things are pushed to the side. And instead, the color of my skin and my upbringing is entirely what matters. So it's really trying to remove, in something like the legal profession, this is even scarier, it's trying to remove these basic things we expect of our legal system, right? Competency, justice, the ability to read and think deeply about issues and be able to come with a just answer, that all secondary to what's your skin color and, you know, what does your upbringing look like?
16: Yeah, but you know, that's almost sick. I know people had rough upbringings that are very successful in life. Some of them are black, some of them are white. Some of them overcame odds that by the grace of God, they've done really, really well. But the average person out there today, I'm talking about in today's time, and I'm going to be blunt, and it's going to sound, you might even like what I say. If you're not successful, okay, if you're not successful, it's probably, you can't probably blame someone else. DEI looks like if you're not successful, we got somebody you can blame. We got somebody, not your fault. And so if I'm not successful, it's not because I didn't work hard. It's not because I didn't want to do the right things. And not because I didn't stay off of drugs and alcohol and whatever. It's only because I'm held back by either a race or something else that's out there. That's what it sounds like to me. And this is absolutely outrageous.
17: Yeah, and I think it goes even beyond what you laid out there, where if I am successful, it's not because I'm competent and worked hard and I'm an actually good lawyer, in this example, it's because of what I look like.
16: By the way,
17: it's trying to break all these things down and remove competency and effectiveness and replace them with these other things that I think most people could care less what their lawyer looks like.
16: I think a lot of this stuff goes back to Barack Hussein Obama, who I call Satan's brother. And I remember him telling people, them getting up there, you didn't build your business. You didn't build your business. You didn't build them roads. Them roads helped you get people on your business. You didn't build your business. Nobody built their business. And I'm going, man, the blood, sweat, and tears that goes from

0: I'm a businessman to try to build a business. And that's when I go back to remembering anything that's like DEI. You didn't build this business. What do you mean? I'm the one put up the money. I'm the one worked 100-hour weeks. And so it kind of reminds me somewhat of that.
1: Yeah, I think that's a worthwhile place to at least put it going into the mainstream is this idea, like as you said, where your own abilities and competencies don't matter. There's all these other things that can explain it. And I feel legitimately bad for these law students that are successful that have gone through this. And now it's even in the back of your brain of not only am I wasting my time and my money in this state-funded law school, but now I'm being told all this nonsense that has nothing to do with being a good lawyer.
0: Yeah, by the way, I like this one, and this is where we all started at. If a student chooses not to participate in the mandatory DEI program, they could receive a letter of reprimand, which would go on their permanent record and would be shared with the bar. That's sick. That is sick. What are you saying? What are you saying? You're not even talking about somebody. It ain't like somebody killed somebody, and that's on a permanent bar. Or you stole somebody's work and you claim your own. You mean to tell me if I didn't participate in DEI programming, that's going on my permanent record, letter of reprimand. And so when you go to get a job, oh, we can't hire you. You didn't even take one of these fine, outstanding DEI programs. That's what they do, and that's where you started this.
1: Right, exactly. It's this bait and switch where it's, oh, professionalism, but actually this will go in your permanent record that if the bar, when you're being evaluated, wants to see it, will show up under your character and fitness review. So these same law schools where the idea of excellence, working hard, meritocracy is being pushed to the side because anybody and everybody can get any sort of call out they need for testing and accessibility and all these things. We don't really want to care about those. We don't want to care about cheating, all these things. We care about will you be an ideologue to the cause that we have. And as you said, it's sickening. It's when we go to a lawyer, when I go to the justice system, as Americans, we have this profound belief that our legal system, our justice system is unbiased, is important. And it's just completely going under that and saying, if you don't subscribe to these ideas, or even if you don't subscribe to them and play along nicely with us, now it's going in your record. And it's just trying to force feed it down and fundamentally remake our legal system.
0: Reagan Dugan, my special guest, defending education. Well, let me ask this question. Let's talk about solution. And I'm going to ask it this way. Is this the job of President Trump to find this and get this out? Is this the job of Congress, Senate, and House? Is this the job of Education Department? Is it the job of the governor of states and the representatives and senators there? Who's the people that we can go to say we need to get rid of this? Because we got 50 states, but they're all getting federal money. If there's a university, there's very few that doesn't get federal money. So how do we drive this crazy crap out of here?
1: Yeah, I think it's the right question to ask. And there's different ways to go about this, as he described. We've talked about on this show before the American Bar Association, the accreditor for these law schools. They're the ones that certify to the U.S. government, are you allowed to receive this federal money that all these schools get? It'd be great to see our accreditors actually trying to, you know, enforce civil rights law and help produce really good lawyers instead of pushing this garbage themselves. So the department we know is starting to evaluate their fit as an accreditor, and that's a great place to start is through the Department of Education and using the mechanisms in the executive branch to do that. And we know it's been a hot topic in Congress right now in the House and Senate, where lots of great representatives and senators are digging into, are these serving not only the taxpayers that are helping fund them, but even the future lawyers themselves? Are we serving these students well? So those are two places to start. For sure. I think some of this is just a chance to look in the mirror, hopefully, for these institutions when organizations like our own go out and publicize this. Is, are you guys aware of what this looks like beyond? If you guys aren't going to respond to our claims about what's right and what's just and what's good, do you at least respond to this looks terrible?
0: Let me ask this.
1: And trying to continue to build that out.
0: Let me ask this question, Reagan. Has this become just a partisan issue? Democrats are for DEI and Republicans are not. Is that really what it's gotten down to? You mean to tell me Democrats believe in this crap and maybe a few Republicans, they believe in this crap? They believe in this horrible, horrible thing we're doing to young people? It's just a Republican-Democrat thing. Is it? You tell me, because, I mean, you're involved in it.
1: Yeah, depending on the day, sometimes my answer changes, honestly. But

0: I think at a fundamental level, there's even within the left, which, as you said, has really become the banner carrier for this DEI initiative, there's starting to be some fractures about what exactly we mean with this, right? Do we really want to attribute, like we said, all of our successes to the color of our skin? That's a little bit demeaning, even to progressives, right? Where there's this levels to this where, hey, maybe I'm comfortable saying we don't have the best past. And I think most people on the right would agree that, hey, there's plenty of issues we've had in our country's past. We've overcome them. But we're starting to see even some folks in the left at least open their eyes a little bit and see, like, maybe I'm not all the way in. But I think broadly speaking, you're right. It really has become a partisan issue. And that's kind of heartbreaking because I think as Americans, we don't want to look at these things as, oh, my goodness, the color of my skin determines who I am. It's very antithetical to what it means to be an American. And so while we're seeing some initial good signs from progressive politicians, and I think broadly speaking, polling across the country, it's still, and at the end of the day, it seems quite partisan, which is sad, especially in D.C.
1: I agree.
0: I would hope that there would be more common sense on these
1: just issues. That it's partisan, it becomes everything else. It becomes a political issue. Let me take a break. We'll come back 5 more minutes with Reagan Dugan and talking about defending education. We'll take a break. Be right back. Don't go nowhere, folks.

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4: Hi, y'all. Welcome back. It is the Moon Griffon Show. Reagan Dugan, my special guest, defending education. Reagan, you know, when you look at all the issues out there, there's so many issues dealing with education. But when you got to, just dealing with kids and education and things like that. But I don't know how long you've been doing this or following this, and you might have always been in education. But education become political football like everything else. And here we are trying to protect kids and families and people going to school and trying to get a degree. And the left has figured out a way in kindergarten through 12 and colleges how to literally propagandize everybody to believe in something. I saw a poll the other day where 48, 47, 49, whatever it was, percent of young people from, I don't know if it was 18 to 25, thought socialism was better than the capitalist system. And that tells me they ain't read anything, they hadn't followed history, and they don't know what they're talking about, but they voted that way. So I would think what you're trying to do, you've seen so many changes, and of course, DEI, climate change, and all the craziness that they put on these young people. And the problem is they become propagandized. They believe it. When they get older, they still believe it.
5: Yeah, I think that's a point that's worth really digging into, is that this has become a political battleground, for better or worse. And our goal as an organization, defending education, is to depoliticize all this stuff. Our goal is you could go and have an awesome education like a lot of us had grown up. But at the end of the day, there's things that need to be cleaned out, things that need to be cut out. And it's not to destroy the whole system, but rather, no, this is a worthwhile thing we ought to save. I think about the right now. For 50 years, the right really didn't invest in higher education. It was just kind of this slowly eroding thing where I guess the left has it, who cares? And so I'm encouraged that over the last 4 or 5 years, there's been a real concerted effort on the right to figure out how do we start to push back and fix this and make this a worthwhile education. Not that everybody has to be at a right-wing school or anything like that, but rather, yeah, how do we make sure our institutions are serving the students, the families, the taxpayers that are funding them? That's what we want to get back to.
4: Yeah, I know. What I'm saying is, forget the right or left. What's morally right and constitutionally right? Okay? Mm-hmm. And I think the right's going to line up with that way more than the left, because the left don't care about that anymore. It's just a shame, because at so many levels now, from kindergarten up, these people have found a way through the last 40 years to get in there and make a difference in people's lives, but it's a bad difference. People believe stuff that's not true. And that's that. I was saying that. I think, look, I'm not a Republican, okay? I get so frustrated with them, but I've never been a Democrat, never will be. But my frustration is with people we elect claiming to be something and not doing what their job is. Just like this DEI. Anybody involved in DEI, people need to run away from. They just need to run away from it. Or better yet, fight it. Stand there and fight against it, because it's gotten so bad for these young people. And penalizing young people because they didn't go take a DEI course that's going to be on your resume the rest of your life. And then it probably works if somebody that reads it goes, I don't care about that crap. But if somebody goes, oh, he ain't one of us. Well, then that's a problem, because now you could lose a job or an opportunity because, quote, you're not one of us. You don't think like us. Well, I thought in America, people can think like they want to. They can have free speech and free speech, political speech. But with these people, you believe in what they say, or that's it.
5: Right. And I think this example is so clear about that. This whole portrait you're drawing with, they didn't even have the cojones to frame this training as what it was, right? It was this professionalism seminar that when you get there, oh, it's actually a DEI presentation. They understand this isn't popular. This isn't what people want. And students are right to say,

0: Whoa, what are we doing here? And they still find all these cutouts, workarounds to try to hide it from the public, hide it from their students, until they get you in the room and say, you either do this or it's going in your record.
1: By the way, don't you think that's amazing? And I watch this in politics, too. These people are so sold out between that and trans and the climate. They got to fool you to believe something before they tell you really what they're doing. They got to convince you that this person is horrible.
0: You can know what's in it.
1: Sir?
0: You got to pass it before you can know what's in it.
1: That's what I mean. And they think that's horrible, but what they're doing is, for lack of better words, almost satanic, man. When you think about, we're going to lie our butts off to y'all, and then when you get here, we're going to tell you the real truth. But you know what? People still vote for people like that. That's what blows my mind.
0: Yeah, it's in Illinois. In one sense, there's only so many things we can do. It's in Illinois. The Illinois electorate, with all of the constraints that exist in Illinois, has decided Illinois is Illinois. And we understand that, right? I'm not asking Illinois to be this bastion of particularly strong education. We understand what this looks like. But you wish they would at least have the honesty to say, this is what we believe in. This is what we're about.
1: Well, that's why I'll say this. The people that ought to fight need to hang in there instead of running from the fight, because the fight is real. Give out a website where people can go and find out more about what y'all are doing.
0: Yeah, you can check us out at defendinged.org. That's defendinged.org. Or you can find us on Twitter, defendinged, and you can see kind of my world in the higher ed space on my account at Duke and Reagan on Twitter. So we'd love to interact with you guys. If you guys have any sort of tips, experiences in this vein, please reach out. We have a tip line there. We'd love to interact and try to amplify your stories as best we can.
1: Reagan Dugan. All right, Reagan, thank you so much.
0: God bless you.
1: We'll do it again. God bless. All right, folks, that's it. Daniel Ernst Palmer in tomorrow. Back on Monday. I'll be ready to roll. Have an awesome day, folks. Remember, today's all you got. Let's be the best we can be today. God bless. See you later.

0: negotiations, given that lack of urgency we heard from the president yesterday.
1: In Washington state, recovery efforts continuing for 9 paper mill workers unaccounted for following a chemical tank rupture, 2 already confirmed dead. At this point, the EPA is on the ground. They're testing the air quality and they're testing the water quality. So far, they have not come up with any threats to the area and any threats to the community. Testing still underway, and the EPA officials are concerned because there could always be a possibility of threat of something leaking out to the public. 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
2: This is a Bloomberg Money Minute. It's a fragrance frenzy for the guys. There's been a post-pandemic boom for men's cologne. Influencers hawking fragrances to men on TikTok has increased around 12-fold in the past 2 years, according to data from Charm.io. That far outpaces the 8-fold increase in those marketing to women. And the amount spent on men's fragrances has outpaced women's since 2024. The weight loss wars. More than 10 million patients will regain insurance coverage for Eli Lilly's obesity shot Zepbound following a policy reversal by CVS Health. The pharmacy benefit manager previously restricted the drug after securing a better price for Wegovy through a deal with rival Novo Nordisk. CVS restored access after Lilly agreed to lower Zepbound's price for many health plans. Lilly's new weight loss pill will also be available for certain plans starting next Monday. Lilly's stock is up around 4%. The S&P is up 0.5%, the NASDAQ up 0.7%. Matt Piper, Bloomberg Radio.
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1: All right, from Midtown Manhattan, heard around the country, around the world, is the Brian Kilmeade Show. This hour, I'll be joined by Yankee President Randy Levine. Why? Because he's chairman of the Presidential Committee on College Sports, and they've come up with a piece of legislation that's got bipartisan support. Hopefully, it'll be the same way when it comes to voting, to reform and put some structure to what is the Wild West, and that is Division I sports, all NCAA sports, because as basketball and football goes, so goes the other so-called Olympic sports, the non-revenue sports, the field hockey, the gymnastics, the soccer, the track and field. They got to find a way to get NIL under control, and I think they've done it through legislation, as offensive as some people will feel about that, because they don't want government involved. But this is a chance really for government to help. They were asked to help. John Smoltz, Hall of Fame Major League Baseball pitcher, he's going to be doing something important with golf. He's a fantastic golfer. So is Brett Baer. They're both going to be in the 2026 American Century Championships. So he'll be joining us, and we'll talk some baseball too. And Daniel Turner is standing by, founder of Energy Advocacy Group of Power the Future. And the number one issue right now in the world is the Iran war and what's going to happen and how it's affected the price of energy in the world, and it's had a severe effect. When you look at our country, Dan, we look at oil, I think, is about $95 or $99 a barrel right now.
2: 89. It's down.
1: It's went to 89.
2: Yeah, considering the hits last night, it's at 89 right now, which is remarkable.
1: You mean hits on the Iranian sent drones at us with
2: oil
1: in the sky?
2: Yeah, the military action that happened overnight. I woke up, I was convinced oil was going to be back to 110, and it actually has come down a bit. So
1: it was at 65 before the war?
2: It was at 65. I think March 26 was the last day. It was around 63, and it's been straight up since then. Hasn't gone higher than 110, which was bad. To see it back around 89, 90 is good. It should drop even more.
1: Is it because the Saudis rerouted through the Red Sea? Is that part of it?
2: That's a huge part of it. And I'm sure some vessels are getting through. I know the administration isn't saying which, because it's probably a little politically sensitive, right? If you're letting certain countries have their vessels get through the straits and certain are not. But certain vessels are. Otherwise, markets would be back at 110. So the markets know something is getting through. They just don't know how much.
1: Right. And then we'll see what happens, because I guess the markets want things to settle down. When the president says, comes out and says things are going to drop like a rock, other people say when the war is over, it's going to take a while for the prices to come down. Where do you side?
2: Oil prices will come down fairly quickly, but that will take a little while to trickle into the economy. Right? President Trump was inaugurated back in 2025. Oil prices in about a month had dropped significantly, but it took a long time for those prices to be felt in the overall economy. Because remember, everyone who's buying gas to transport your goods, every lawn service that is filling up their lawnmowers with gasoline, they're buying last week's gas, right? So they have to calculate the future in their purchases, and those purchases take a couple of weeks to settle down. So you'll feel it as a consumer later, maybe a month or so later, but prices will come down quickly.
1: So Secretary of Treasury Scott Bessent weighed in on what he thinks about this. Also, he's been maybe the silent MVP on this war, because he's putting a lot of financial pressure on Iran, trying to track down who's paying them and how they're avoiding sanctions. Cut 31.
3: In terms of prices, I believe the prices are transitory. Oil will be lower than pre-conflict levels when this ends. Natural gas is already down, as you mentioned. Drug and pharmaceutical prices, they are plummeting, and rent is down. We are more resilient to energy price fluctuations due to your energy dominance agenda, deregulatory efforts, and we have never sold so much energy to the rest of the world.
1: So can you explain that? The people are coming to us now that normally would be going through the strait?
2: Well, and we have several million barrels of Venezuelan oil that are now coming through American markets, right? We have about five American companies that are operating Venezuela, and that production is ramping up pretty quickly. So in addition to what we produce, and we as America, all of North America, right? That includes the Caribbean, includes Canada, includes Mexico. And the reason why I say that is I could talk about American energy. Obviously, we care about the United States, but the energy industry sees itself like Major League Baseball. Right? The Toronto Blue Jays play in Toronto, Canada, but they're no less part of Major League Baseball. No one's like, well, the Yankees lost, but to a Canadian team, so it doesn't count, right? They're just as much part of the team. Canadian oil and even a lot of Mexican oil is just as much part of North American energy production.
1: Even so, we might have access to it, but the price remains the same as judged by the rest of the world's access to the rest of the oil.
2: Exactly, exactly. But now add on to that Venezuela, which is a huge increase, and whatever we're controlling through the Middle East. So we are selling more energy than ever before.

0: People are saying, well, then how come we're not selling it to America? Because we're tapped out, right? We're buying all the energy we need. It's not like, there's a shortage of American energy for American consumers. Now we're at surplus stage and we're selling it to the rest of the world.
1: So the rest of the world could come here. Sure. Because Japan, who depends on the strait? Japan, the Far East.
0: And Europe. Europe primarily. And they're the ones who are in the most precarious situation. Luckily for them, it is.

0: happening in November, December, when you need particularly heating oil and natural gas for heating, I would be more nervous if I were Europe, because that's when the cold is what really kills people, not the heat.
1: More from Scott Besson, cut 37. 32, excuse me.
2: Business investment rose at a 10.4% annual rate in the first quarter. Capital expenditures and business equipment rose more than 17%. And that is as a result of the tax bill and tariffs. Jobs related to commercial construction, factory construction, are up 90,000 since your inauguration. In the past 2 months, the private sector, as Kelly said, has added 313,000 new jobs. And those are private sector jobs, sir, including 13,000 manufacturing jobs. We have construction jobs. We're building the factories, and those will turn into manufacturing jobs.
1: Right, and that's all fueled by oil and gas.
0: It is. And go back to the previous administration. Remember when Congress would often haul CEOs before them and talk about price gouging and profiteering, and they would yell at Brian Kilmeade Oil, Brian Kilmeade Oil, and you bought back your stock and gave yourself a bonus. And the CEOs were like, what the hell else am I supposed to do with the money, right? You shut off the Gulf, you shut off Alaska, you shut off all federal land. Oil is at $125 a barrel because of your war on energy, so you drove up prices. Of course I have profits. What am I supposed to do with the money other than buy back my stock or give myself bonuses? Notice how that's not happening now, because you can invest, because you can drill, you can get permitting, you can get access to federal land. So we don't have, you wouldn't you think Elizabeth Warren would love to haul Brian Kilmeade, CEO of the oil company, and talk about his greed? They're not doing that because they realize they're caught with their on just another damn political lie of Democrats.
1: So what read, and you might not have a read because you're not necessarily being briefed at the high security level, what is the state of Iran? Iranian oil. How close are they to max capacity?
0: Oh, they're beyond, I think, at this
1: storage
0: point.
1: Storage capacity.
0: Yeah, and that's why they're at the negotiating table. And remember, when you run out of storage capacity and you start shutting off wells.
1: I heard you can slow it down. And that they're masters at slowing it down. You tell me.
0: Yeah, to a certain extent. But after a while, remember, your oil and gas wells, they are kind of in sync with Mother Nature. They come out at a certain pressure and a certain volume. You can slow it down a little bit, but you are creating underground rupture and pressure. And there are whole companies that specialize in doing this and fixing it. When those wells are damaged, they're damaged irrevocably. I mean, it will take a lot of money that Iran doesn't have to repair them. So you can't let your wells get damaged by quote-unquote turning them off. Conversely, it's also a lie when Democrats are like, how come they don't turn on the spigot? You can't, you know, what comes out is what comes out. If you shut it down, you do damage to that well, long-term damage.
1: So you can't cap an active well?
0: You can, and then when you try to uncap it, you have no idea what's going to come out, because that pressure has to go somewhere, and it will rupture, it will fissure, it will leak underground. I mean, this stuff is underground anyway, and what's happening 15,000 feet below the ground, we can only imagine. So when you try to uncap it, nothing may come out.
1: So Dan Brulé, for the former energy secretary, is on with Larry Kudlow last night. Cut 33.
3: It's 4 to 6 weeks is my estimate.
4: Okay.
3: The Iranians are very, very good at controlling their production. We saw this, Larry, you saw this in the White House, 2018 to 2020 under the maximum pressure campaign. Mm-hmm. They were very, very astute at slowing their production so that they didn't have to shut in the wells or run out of storage altogether. Mm-hmm. But because of this blockade, they've not been able to get that oil off of those tankers and outside of the strait. Mm. So now it's a different situation altogether with the blockade. I'd say they're about 4 to 6 weeks away, and then it's the point of no return.
1: So
0: point of no return.
1: What do you think?
0: Yeah, and then they're running out of money also. If you're not able to sell anything, what else does Iran have in its economy? Right? I'm sure they have a couple of other little productive. They have some agriculture, they have some tech, but that's not enough to fund your economy. 85-90% of their regime's money comes from oil and gas revenue, and they haven't made a dime in a couple of months now.
1: So I guess we're going to that's what could be the key factor to all of this. Now, with the Saudis, they've rerouted, and I hear that the UAE is trying to reroute. How long does it take to get a pipeline to reroute? I mean, it's not like you could just bend a pipe.
0: No, Saudis already had one built, and they had it built because they knew that one day this day was coming. So their pipeline headed west to the Red Sea was built. It was just, you know, in abeyance. For the Emirate, the UAE, you know, it's a great question, because how much of our construction is slowed down by unnecessary delay and bureaucracy and red tape and environmental activists who chain themselves to the pipes? If you can have just a team.
1: I don't think
0: they
1: have that at the UAE.
0: They don't. If you have a team that can go in gangbusters and get this stuff done, you could probably build a pipeline pretty damn fast.
1: Is that your takeaway? Is that what's going to

0: the takeaway of this when this fighting stops? That we can never depend on that strait again?
1: Yeah, and well, hopefully it's a new regime in Iran as well. You know, I'm sure you know enough Persians as I do who want their country back. You know, I don't want to see us doing regime change, but I would like to see Iran not be Iran. I'd like to see them be a country that participates in the rest of the world. They have to look across the Gulf and look at the UAE and say, why is everyone going to Dubai? Why is everyone hanging out? Why can't we be Dubai? We have an older culture. We have, you know, we're going back to Xerxes, right? People should be coming archaeological visits. Libya used to be, the great Victor Davis Hanson talks about doing archaeological trips to Libya right before Gaddafi took over. You imagine archaeological visits to Iran to see what they have that's 3,000, 5,000 years old. There have to be enough Persians out there that say, I don't want to be the Iran of 79 onward. I want to be the Iran of old.
0: They just don't have the guns. Because obviously, I think 90% of the country, maybe 95, hate the regime.
1: Yeah.
0: As does the rest of the world, but they're not the ones that had the arms. And lastly, when you talk about natural gas, people talk about the devastating hit that the UAE has suffered in the natural gas field. And I think Qatar, the same thing. What could you tell us about that?
1: Yeah, and this is very important for Europe and especially Japan and South Korea, because they don't have huge supplies of natural gas. Europe could if they would reopen a lot of their natural gas facilities, but because of climate change, they've stopped it. And that was what I was saying earlier.
0: Have you noticed okay, let's finish your thought.
1: Well, I was going to say, that's what I was saying earlier. If you head into the winter without natural gas, you're in worse shape.
0: But I also think the green fever is broken.
1: Yeah.
0: You would know. And by the way, we're speaking to Daniel Turner, who's founder of the energy advocacy group, Power the Future. But Daniel, I feel like it's broken. Other people say it hasn't. What do you think?
1: I think it has, but I think the momentum isn't there. I think the green movement has always been a tool of the Democrat Party. And I just put this on social media earlier. We're in an election year. We're headed into summer. Where's all the activity we're at? And right across the river in Newark at that ICE facility. Why? Because that's what they want to use for a tool. A couple years ago, it was Occupy Wall Street down the road. A couple years ago, it was Black Lives Matter. Sometimes it's climate. The green movement is political opportunism. If it gets really hot here in July, if the East Coast has a devastatingly hot July, they'll come back out. But it's been cold and miserable the last couple of weeks, so no one does climate change in the cold.
0: If you want to know why the market goes up, look at the AI companies. And when the AI companies need data centers, and those data centers need power centers.
1: Yeah.
0: There seems to be a growing organization in this country to push back against data centers and the power that pushes them out.
1: Yeah.
0: What have you found?
1: That it's all very well orchestrated and funded by the same climate groups that just a couple years ago wanted to ban your gas leaf blower, your gas combustion engine. There's a lot of concern about data centers, and there should be. And, you know, I want to start this push to move the data centers to where the people are not, but the energy is. I was in the Permian Basin not long ago. They had such a mild winter out west that gas is under a buck per cubic meter, where here on the East Coast, it's around $3. Gas is unprofitable out west because they have so much of it that they're burning it. Build the data centers there, right? Build them in northwest New Mexico. Build them in the desert. Build them in places that the people don't live and the energy is abundant.
0: Right, because we don't want utility costs going up
1: on
0: the people. And the data center there, even though it's great jobs and it's going to create a lot of blue-collar jobs.
1: Yeah, and the people building the data centers, of course they want to build them near cities. That's cheaper, right? That's where your construction workers live. That's where your supply chains are. It will be more expensive to build them in the middle of the desert. But are we doing this for the good of the country or for the good of the data center construction? So there are solutions. We just need some political will.
0: Kevin O'Leary bought a data center, and he's getting all this pushback, and he went and did forensics on it, and it's coming from China.
1: Yeah.
0: So they know. How do you slow down America? Well, start an insurgency amongst the people and a pushback against AI and a pushback against the power that's dirtying your water and jacking up your utility rates.
1: China has always abused our nonprofit system to funnel groups to nonprofits who want to talk, whether it's about climate change or whether about transit.
0: Does climate change hurt our economy?
1: Absolutely. China abuses our nonprofit laws to funnel hundreds of millions of dollars into all of these lefty causes to foment opposition, to foment insurrection. The anti-ICE people are probably funded by foreign groups. This is a huge problem that this administration has to tackle.
0: Last question. The president said, I signed an executive order in order to provide, if you're going to build a data center, provide an energy source. Most people think it's nuclear. Is that plausible, feasible? Is it happening?
1: It is. The data centers will get built faster than the nuclear power plant, which take a little more time. That's why I think we need to embrace what the president has wanted, which are these modular nuclear reactors, these small micro nuclear reactors that can be built in a matter of weeks. They're ready to go. You pull the ripcord and off they go. We should be putting them everywhere.
0: All right, Dan, no one knows more about energy than you. Really appreciate
1: thank
0: it. Daniel
1: you.
0: Turner, thank you.
1: Anytime.
0: We come back, we'll read some emails, get to the calls, then John Smoltz, and then the great Randy Levine. He is chair of the Presidential Committee on College Sports. They have come up with a bipartisan piece of legislation that will change the game for the better. He'll talk about it soon.
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0: John Fleming is a total fraud.
1: I was Trump's deputy chief of staff.
0: Lie. Fleming was never Trump's deputy chief of staff. Trump never appointed Fleming deputy chief of staff. And Fleming never held the title deputy chief of staff. Fleming lied about his work with Trump. The truth? 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Fleming, Fauci, Pence. 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Fleming bragged about it to his hometown newspaper, John Fleming. 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Lied and voted for carbon capture. Lied and cashed in as a lobbyist. Lied and voted against border security. Fleming lied and teamed up with Dr. Fauci and Mike Pence. John Fleming is a fraud. 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
1: If any other profession engaged in the professional misconduct that the media did around the cover-up of Joe Biden's cognitive decline, they'd be drummed out of the profession, or they'd be in prison, and they'd be asked to have some accountability. Not read a single word in the New York Times, the Washington Post, or heard it on any of the networks about reconstructing how this possibly could have happened. How could it possibly have happened? And what's got me all worked up is Jill Biden does an interview to promote her book with Rita Braver, and the position she takes in the interview is that the night of the debate, she saw a behavior on the part of her husband that she had never seen before and has never seen since, and therefore she thought he was having a stroke. Now, leave aside that after the debate, she's claimed he won the debate and he did such a good job. That's just spin. I don't have any problem with that. But I don't understand how Rita Braver could sit there and not say what I would say if I were interviewing Jill Biden. And she said, I'd say, do you not have C-SPAN? Do you not recall all the times your husband trailed off in public events? Did you not get called by any donors who said they're really concerned that your husband has, I like to say, lost a step or two? And I'll be curious to see what the coverage is like of this Jill Biden interview, because I suspect that most people in the media will cover it as, oh my goodness, Jill Biden thought her husband was having a stroke. When what they should say is, how could anyone accept that as an answer? She never saw that before.
2: So a couple of things, Mark Halperin. The only thing he didn't take into account is now the media has woken up to the point of view that I was at, and I assume he was at too, that we knew he was failing. We couldn't believe that he got away with it. It was all because of COVID, or people just wanting to say he was the most acceptable candidate when James Clyburn.

0: Clyburn anointed him. 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
2: 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Tours start today aboard massive historic marine vessels docked in New Orleans as the city kicks off the Sail 250 celebration with the largest flotilla to ever sail the Mississippi River. Mark Romig is with the Sail 250 host committee.
3: All the ship tours are free, open to the public. 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
2: It's all part of celebrating America's 250th birthday. The ships will make five stops on a tour that wraps up in Boston in July. A bipartisan bill filed in the U.S. Senate would overhaul several major college sports rules, including transfer policies, athlete eligibility, and coaching moves. The proposal includes a one-time transfer allowance without having to sit out a year, set a five-year eligibility limit, and implement the so-called Lane Kiffin rule, which would ban coaches from leaving for another school before a season ends. The Protect College Sports Act will need 60 votes to pass the Senate. Michelle Southern, Talk 107.3, Baton Rouge.
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1: Sugano's 1-1. Otani, dead center field. Did he get enough? You bet he did. Eighth pitch to Rumfield. Strike three. 1-1 to Hunter Goodman. To center field, Paez has no problem. Two out. In the air to right. Here comes Cole. Six no-hit innings for Shohei Ohtani.
2: So, Ohtani, another big night, six innings, no hits, and then he hits a homer, and the Dodgers continue to be in first place. So some things don't really change. How impressive. I just think we're getting used to one of the most phenomenal things you see in all sports. Almost like we were amazed when Bo Jackson and Deion Sanders played two sports at the same time. This guy's really playing two positions within. We haven't seen this since Babe Ruth in baseball, I don't think. But my next guest would know. John Smoltz joins us, Hall of Fame pitcher, Fox Baseball's lead analyst, and a heck of a golfer. We'll talk about that because he's here talking about the 2026 American Century Championships. John, do you continue to be amazed at Ohtani?
3: Oh, I've been trumpeting his greatness for a long time. Matter of fact, I've taken some criticism, and I don't understand why, but that's the way the world is. Telling the world that he's even a better pitcher than a hitter, and this was before anybody could really see what he's doing right now. His arm and his athleticism and his freakish athlete is coming to full center and for everybody to see. They don't understand, the world doesn't understand, baseball doesn't understand, how you can do two roles and not have suffering of one of the two roles, right? He's going to have a regression of hitting.

0: because he's obsessed now with winning a Cy Young, which I don't blame him. What else can he do? Check that off the list. His arm, for me, was always the greatest attribute, but he's been banged up, and he hasn't really been on full display until now, and people are seeing what I saw a long time ago when he first delivered a pitch. This is the greatest thing I've ever seen. I played with Deion Sanders. I thought that was the greatest thing I've ever seen, and it doesn't take it's not much of a backseat to what he's doing, but in baseball terms, this is phenomenal. And now we're getting a chance to see why his athleticism is on full display now that he's healthy with his arm, healthy at the plate. He's going to win another MVP, mainly because he's probably going to win a Cy Young.
1: You know, every time you saw a Babe Ruth story growing up, they would always say, well, the Yankees want him to focus on just one thing and his hitting took off. Why is that not the case with Ohtani, do you think? Is he just that much of a freak in a good way?
0: I think Ohtani does whatever he wants to do and what he sets his mind to. The reason he was able to come to the big leagues with the Anaheim Angels is I'm pretty sure they secured his wishes. Now, at some point, all the experts said something's going to give. They're going to make him a one-way eventually player. And when you think about his beginning, it was awful. He couldn't hit in the spring training. He was struggling on the mound. And then once he was cleared to do the thing that made him special, you're seeing the attributes. When his arm was taken from him last year, you saw what he could do at the plate. Hit 50 home runs, stole 50 bases. The sky's the limit for this guy. And I thought the shelf life would be 3 to 4 years of playing elite level both positions, and we're going to see how long that lasts. So he does what he wants to do, and the Dodgers are benefiting from it. And why not? You know, he's a generational player. They've already made all their money back on him. It's the greatest contract when you think about what his value is. You couldn't quantify that in the beginning going, are you really that much? But it's backloaded. It's the perfect case scenario for a guy who wants to be the greatest player of all time, who wrote it down when he was a kid in Japan, who's basically lived it out. If he decides that he wanted to steal 85 bases one year, he could do it. So it's that great of an accomplishment.
1: Yeah, we just don't hear him talk because of the language barrier, or else he'd be just the biggest personality that you can imagine. The other big personality is Aaron Judge, in the game, bigger than life. You mentioned him. People know who he is, almost as big as Jeter was during his time. Do you think that Judge is going down, is going to be as big as Jeter in the next five, if he wraps it up in 5 to 7 years?
0: I do. And that would be something I could never think that you would ever utter out of your mouth, because New York is not for everybody. New York doesn't usually keep its star player as long as they did for Derek Jeter, different time frame, and they've definitely kept their star player, and he is exceeding every expectation. He's another freak, you know. He's a taller outfielder that we don't see very often in the game have success like he has offensively, defensively. He can run. He's a great athlete, and he's carrying that franchise much to the way that Derek Jeter became beloved and became Mr. Clutch. Now, he's going to have to get to that next level that Jeter got to in the postseason, and you give him enough opportunities, he will. It's an unfair kind of example or sample size because that pressure at that end of the year is so great.
1: Right. And John, you know it because you perform under pressure. You even came out of the bullpen as a stopper and then went back to starter. But we watched Judge, and no one's more likable than Aaron Judge. But we saw what he did in the baseball, what was it, the tournament? Did you guys, the
0: World Baseball Classic.
1: World Baseball Classic. And we saw him again struggle at the plate. And we had a decent postseason last year, but in prior years he hasn't. Does something change about him, or do they pitch him differently in the postseason?
0: Well, they definitely pitch him differently, and the pressure mounts when you got the guy that has had the years he's had. This is the one unfair thing about baseball. You have a monster year, you hit 62 home runs, and everyone expects you're going to hit 10 in the postseason. You don't get to face the same pitchers, right? Baseball and a 162 schedule is totally different when it gets to the postseason. You don't use your fourth and fifth starter, you're facing studs. Everything gets magnified. The guy that can slow it down and actually play the game slower in the postseason will have success. That's why Derek Jeter had success. That's why Tom Brady has success, because their ability to slow it down. And so he will learn that, and he will accept the role of, they're not going to pitch to me until certain guys behind me do their job as a team. So that's how I would pitch him. I would never give him anything to hit unless the bases were loaded and I had to pitch to him. And that's the frustration.

0: generation of a great player and who's had tremendous year like he has.
1: How do you feel about this, where you can call that, you can have instant replay on strikes?
0: I think the ABS system has a fine, it's threaded the needle in a perfect way. Now, with that comes side effects that they're going to have to watch. And the side effects are walk rate is at an all-time high, swing rate for hitters is at an all-time low. So those things go hand in hand when you have a strike zone challenge for two times, which you still got to get it right. It's not like you're doing it every pitch. Right. I love it the way it is. It's got to stay like that. Don't expand it. Don't utilize it for more pitches. And the league's going to have to see what the curve is for adjustment. If this is going in the wrong direction, they'll make necessary adjustments.
1: The 2026 American Century Championships, the 37th annual event of celebrity golf. You're going to be involved and expect to do well. I also understand you're in the final stages of qualifying for the U.S. Senior Open. How much does this tournament mean to you?
0: Well, this tournament's everything. This tournament is an elite invitation. It's hard to get, and I take it for what it is. I don't take it for granted. It is a perfect time, perfect place. American Century does so much good with, you know, what they spend their dividends. They don't spend their profits. They're literally trying to solve a lot of issues and do a lot of great for a lot of great causes and cancer research and the likes. And I'm telling you, if you've never been, you got to go see this event. It's a one in a lifetime experience because it's so unique with the array of celebrities, all walks of life right there together. And of course, I want to win. Mm-hmm. I've come close four times. I need to win. That's my competitive drive.
1: So the USGA competition is set for next week, June 3rd at the Bears Club in Jupiter, Florida. And the Senior Open is scheduled for July 2nd to 5th. Hopefully you'll be in that. John, thanks so much for joining us. Best of luck out there.
0: My pleasure. Thanks for having me, Brian.
1: You got it. When we come back, Randy Levine joins us, talks about the new standard when it comes to college sports. New rules are out there. It's up to Congress to approve it. We'll find out what Randy helped construct. Don't move.
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1: Something's got to be done, right? Because the system needs it fixed. The courts have said that the way the NCAA has operated for years is against the law. And so our lawmakers are finally doing something. A couple good things about it. First of all, it's bipartisan. Second, it's in the upper chamber. Third, they're going to put some rules around transfers and a salary cap and how old kids can be. I mean, college kids should be playing basketball between the ages of 18 and 24. Not in their upper 20s. We got kids that are coming out of the NBA, coming over from Europe that have been pros for years. And it's costing our high school kids scholarship opportunities. So I think this is a very good step.
2: So that's it. That is Bruce Pearl, a former and longtime coach of the Auburn University basketball team. Very successful. Now speaking out about what he finds out is the rundown of a new piece of legislation that will help bring some reform to college sports and much needed reform while still allowing payment. But you have to have some type of salary cap and some type of rules. A guy that knows that and was chaired with making it possible and coming up with rules and regulations at work to move the game forward is the chairman of the Presidential Committee on College Sports, also president of the New York Yankees when he has time, Randy Levine. Randy, I know how much this meant to you to do this. You tackle this. What was your approach to doing it? First, listen to all angles and then come up with a piece of legislation that both Democrats and Republicans can get behind?
3: Well, I give all the credit in the world to Senators Cruz, Cantwell, Schmidt, Coons, and a bunch of others who have been part of this. As you know, Brian, everyone went to the president. They said this problem was killing college sports. Schools were hemorrhaging money. Schools, you know, were cutting Olympic and women's sports. And so we put the president's roundtable together. We came up with a lot of solutions. We worked with the senators. And all I can say is now is the time we're going to see if all of these universities, all of these conferences, the NCAA, whether they really want to solve the problem or not. Because this bill, it's not perfect, but it has 80% of what everybody in our committee and throughout has asked for. It deals with eligibility. It deals with transfer. It deals with providing student athletes health, scholarship protection, and rights. Today, the system is so clogged up, they can't even get the NIL payments that they're entitled to. It stops the cheating that's going on. So we're going to now see the president has done what he was asked to do. The Senate, bipartisan, has done what they've said that they're going to do. And now we're going to see if these universities are really serious about trying to solve the problem, or was it just a sham?
2: Yeah, that's
3: where we are right
2: now. They asked government for help, right? They knew it. So
3: that's right.
2: When the NCAA gets overruled time and time again, and it becomes everyone gets paid, the big schools were paying their players in the sports like basketball, the revenue producing, and football.

0: So you guys listened, you talked to the former coaches, former players, and then you figure, how do I do this? Some things that are that you brought up in an overview. You got to be, you can't play college sports past the age of 24 without exception, correct? Number one, you got to start at 18, 19. You get one transfer. Correct. If you're going to transfer again, you're going to have to sit out a year unless the coach leaves. So these are some basic things.
1: Well,
0: go ahead.
1: There's exception for a religious mission, military service, things that are justifiable.
0: Understood. When it comes to NIL, so Dick's Sporting Goods wants to give Randy Levine $1 million. How does Dick's Sporting Goods go approach that? There's going to be a method and practices to do that, and there's going to be a cap on how much they can get?
1: No. If Dick's Sporting Goods came to Randy Levine, honest, third-party, transaction, that's fine. The student, can do that, and whatever Dick's Sporting Goods wants to pay him, that's fine. That's not what was happening. What was happening is there was a cap, and schools would, in the past, sell their rights to a third party, and that third party would pay them, and they'd use part of it in order to subsidize women's Olympic non-revenue sports. That, to get around the cap, what they've done now is they formed what's called collectives. So these collectives are now receiving the money that would have gone directly to the third party. And let's say, I'm just making it up, University X in the old days would get $100 million from a third party. Now they sell their rights to the collective for $100 million, but the collective says to the third party they sell it to, you don't really need to give us 100, give us 80, and just give 20 to the students. And that's a backdoor way to avoid the 20.5 cap that's in the House settlement. And that's why certain schools are, have payrolls of 40, 50 million, which most people, even in the SEC and Big Ten,
0: right,
1: can't compete with. And that's what's causing universities to cut Olympic sports, cut women's sports, because they just can't sustain it, adding student fees. This solves that problem.
0: Yeah, I mean, the Olympic sports are a real issue because there's no revenue. You go to a field hockey game, it's their parents. Soccer, when I played, my parents, friends and family, and so a handful of students. So what's going to happen to those sports? Can you, in layman's terms, give us an idea of why should people feel better in this system that those sports have a future, like wrestling, for example?
1: Because under this system, the money under the bill, and under what we're, the Senate's trying to accomplish, the money that's needed to subsidize that sport will not go into subsidizing backup quarterbacks or fourth guards in basketball, mostly football. And there will be enough revenue like there was in the past to subsidize those sports. And remember, these are college athletes. We have on our committee a lot of college student athletes, and they want to be college student athletes. They want to feel part of a team. They don't like when the team changes every single year. They don't like when the coach changes every single year. They're student athletes, and whether they're playing field hockey, soccer, or Division I football, almost everyone, I've talked to 1,000 student athletes. Nobody wants to be in a union. Nobody wants to be an employee. They want to be student athletes. And, that's a good issue here that people are going to have to compromise. In the House, they had the SCORE Act where they were insisting on student athletes not being employees. There are certain people who think that, there should be collective bargaining. These people are going to be in the union. That's not achievable in a piece of legislation. So this legislation basically calls them student athletes and leaves that question open for people to decide later on. So that's why I said we're either going to stand on ceremony and pretend that we're going to fix the problem, or we use this bill, which is bipartisan. And, Brian, in Washington, it's tough to do anything bipartisan, as a model to solve the problem. And the fix is 80% of the fixes in this bill are what all the universities, the student athletes, talked about. There's going to be complaints from agents because guess what? Now they're going to have to be certified and registered.
0: Good.
1: Like they are in professional.

0: sports, and they won't be able to charge 20%. They'll be able to charge 5% like professional sports do. So there's a lot of people here who are going to be affected in a negative way, but the system today is not sustainable, and this will make it sustainable.
1: This is going to be great. So we're going to get, hopefully we're going to get a vote on this and get this into play right away and empower the NCAA to enforce again rather than get sued on everything they make. Randy, you did your job. Once again, the president helped asked you for help, and you stepped up for him. I know he appreciates it.
0: Well, I would just say, Brian, and for everyone, your viewers, the NCAA, which caused this problem, we haven't even heard from them yet.
1: Wow. So, Randy, we'll have to leave it there because I'm out of time. But thanks so much, Randy. We heard from you. We appreciate it.
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2: From ABC News, I'm Michelle Franzen. Possible progress on a draft to extend a ceasefire deal between the U.S. and Iran. According to two U.S. officials and another source with knowledge of negotiations, they say a draft agreement to formally extend the ceasefire and gradually open the Strait of Hormuz has been reached. President Trump, though, has been briefed, but leaders would still have to finalize the deal. It comes as a U.S. source confirmed today that despite CENTCOM's assertion of an egregious ceasefire violation by Iran targeting Kuwait, the existing ceasefire between both remains in place. Here's ABC's Rachel Scott.
5: The U.S. and Iran exchanging strikes, threatening the fragile ceasefire. A U.S. official telling ABC News the U.S. striking an Iranian ground control station as it prepared to launch a one-way attack drone believed to be a threat to U.S. forces and commercial shipping in the Strait of Hormuz. In addition to the strike, U.S. forces also shot down four other one-way Iranian attack drones. The official adding the action was defensive.
2: Treasury Secretary Scott Bessent announcing new sanctions against Iran and the agency controlling passage through the Strait of Hormuz. The continued blockade driving up oil and gas prices with two new economic reports showing Americans are struggling with inflation on food, groceries and rent at three-year level highs. Efforts to contain the Ebola outbreak in Central Africa continuing. The Trump administration in a call with reporters says it's setting up a 50-bed temporary facility in Kenya to quarantine any Americans exposed to Ebola abroad, set to be operational possibly by the end of the week. Here's ABC's Hannah Bata.
6: The White House confirming the U.S. is setting up a health facility in Kenya to take in Americans who have been exposed. An administration official describes the facility as state-of-the-art, adding that it would provide access to high-quality care for Americans who would need to quickly get out of the Democratic Republic of Congo to quarantine.
2: Officials declined to say whether American citizens would be allowed to return to the U.S. to receive care. 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
0: Let's talk about a pay raise for teachers here at EBR. Hey, it's Haldane. 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Patrick Martin from the school board stops by to

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9: Oklahoma City. Hi, Jay. How are you?
10: I'm doing well. How are you all?
9: Better than we deserve, sir. How can we help?
10: Yes, I'm just calling. I am 27 years old. I still currently live with my parents. I am $35,000 to $45,000 in debt. 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And I make roughly $3,200 to $3,500 a month. I work two jobs and I'm going to school, and I'm just, you know, very overwhelmed, and I just feel like I'm financially behind in life.
9: Wow. So did you say you had two car debts?
10: Yes. It's a 2021 Hyundai Elantra and a 2018 Denali. The Elantra, I have about 11,000 left on it. The Denali, I have 21,000 left on it.
9: Are you married? And
10: I am not.
9: Do you have two cars?
10: The 2021 Hyundai Elantra is mine. The 2018 Denali is my father's. He is disabled, so he is on a fixed income, and he had no vehicle. He had one, but that broke down on him, and we both needed reliable cars. So that, I believe, looking back on it, was too much of a burden to take on.
9: Yeah, you need to sell it. You can't afford the Denali. It's one of your problems. What's the nature of your father's disability, hon?
10: He has nerve damage, and he has severe arthritis in his hands. Mm-hmm. So,
9: and what
10: some days
9: you said you're living with your parents. Your mom is involved too?
10: Yes, she is the only one working.
9: What does she make?
10: She makes 20 an hour.
9: Okay. And your dad has disability income coming in, I assume.
10: Yes.
9: Is this just SSI, or was he military, or?
10: It's SSI, mm-hmm. But I guess something came up. They said that my mom makes too much money, so they're threatening to cut it off.
9: No, there's not a thing where the spouse makes too much money if someone's permanently disabled.
10: Mm-hmm.
9: Your mom can make $800,000 a year, and your dad still gets his disability SSI. So that somebody's confused somewhere on the messaging. Okay, so here's the deal. Your dad's income from disability and your mom's $20 an hour adds up together to determine what kind of car they pay cash for.
10: Mm-hmm.
9: And they manage their lives. They're like grown-ups and stuff.
10: Mm-hmm.
9: And the Denali's gone. You are way too broke to be supporting other people. That's why you're stuck.

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2: 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A visit to New Orleans this weekend would be a good idea as the city welcomes historic marine vessels for America's 250th birthday. The gathering of tall and military ships are known as Sail 250. Mark Romig is with the host committee.
3: We have 12 ships coming into the port of New Orleans. We have both tall ships and military vessels, or gray hulls as they're referred to.
2: The vessels will be open for free public tours through the weekend. A bill is headed to Governor Landry's desk would change how voters without a photo ID can cast a ballot. Right now, if you go to the polls without ID, you can sign something with your date of birth and mother's maiden name. Under the proposed law, voters will have to go to the Office of Registrar of Voters in that parish to cast a conditional ballot with 2 days to gather the required photo ID documents. And after years of complaints about slow responses to 311 requests, Mayor President Sid Edwards' office is launching a new pilot program aimed at speeding things up. Approved Wednesday by the Metro Council, the program will use artificial intelligence to help address non-emergency issues such as potholes, blight, and broken streetlights. Michelle Southern, Talk 107.3, Baton Rouge.
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7: Kevin is in Charlotte, North Carolina. Hi, Kevin. How are you?
8: Doing well. How are you?
7: Better than I deserve. What's up?
8: So my question is, I'm currently living with my girlfriend, and we want to start to look to buy our first house. We're currently renting. I make good money. She has a lot of money that she made throughout college, and her dad is also going to gift us $35,000 for a down payment. We just kind of feel like right now we're wasting money renting. And I know you're totally against doing this before marriage, but it just kind of feels like the smartest option right now.
7: How long have you been living together?
8: We've been living together for 1 year.
7: Why don't you get married?
8: So if it was up to me, I would have got married last year. She is going to be competing in the 2028 Olympics. So we want to make sure that she's ready to go for that. And she is.
7: How does marriage negatively affect competing in the Olympics?
8: Just the whole wedding and planning for all that. She just wants to stay focused on.
7: So the wedding affects it, but not marriage.
8: Yeah.
7: You're willing to buy a house, which is a big deal.
9: We're willing to do a wedding. While competing in training.
7: It's too stressful to do a wedding, but it's not too stressful to buy a house. It's inconsistent, illogical.
8: The wedding's going to be a fun big party that we could all enjoy together.
7: You ever bought a house?
8: No.
7: It ain't an easy process. They're going to do a... Yeah, okay. So, Kevin, you guys are going to do what you're going to do. And I'm not sure why you called us, because you knew exactly what we were going to tell you. And it is absolutely relationally, legally, financially stupid to buy a house with someone you're not married to. Her father willing to give her shacked up boyfriend $35,000 and have no protection on where that money's going to go is idiotic.

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5: Here on the Gulf Coast, a wave says a lot. It says hello. It says thanks. It says we care. Shouldn't banking feel the same way?

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1: From ABC News, I'm Michelle Franzen. Escalating tensions between the U.S. and Iran giving way to a possible draft agreement. American and Iranian negotiators believe they have a template to formally extend the ceasefire and gradually open the Strait of Hormuz. But the possible deal still has to be approved by President Trump and Iran's leader. Treasury Secretary Scott Bessent at today's White House briefing says any possible deal still faces hurdles.
3: It is a multifaceted agreement, and nothing is going to be on the table until we see the Strait of Hormuz open and the Iranians agree that they have to turn over the highly enriched uranium and that they can't have a nuclear program.
1: Bessent also says Iran is facing new U.S. sanctions. In Colorado today, the Air Force Academy in Colorado Springs holding its commencement for the 2026 cadets.
4: Madison Marie
1: Vice President J.D. Vance delivering remarks congratulating the military graduates and also urging them to adapt to changes, he says, brought on by artificial intelligence.
5: AI will inevitably change warfare. And of course, as you've learned over the last 4 years, it already has.
1: Millions of young graduates across the country, meantime, could be facing a scarcity of jobs, and some are blaming AI.
6: The unemployment rate for recent college graduates is 5.6%, notably higher than the overall unemployment rate of 4.2%, says New York Federal Reserve data. 4 years ago, the rates for the two groups were nearly identical. This says some tech leaders warn that artificial intelligence could eliminate many low-level positions often taken by recent grads. Anthropic's chief, whose company operates an AI model called Claude, said last year the technology could cut U.S. entry-level jobs in half by 2030.
1: ABC's Chuck Sievertson. Major League Baseball owners reportedly formally proposing a salary cap for players, a first since baseball's 1994 strike. You're listening.
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0: 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Emily is in Raleigh, North Carolina. Hi, Emily. How are you?
15: Hey, Dave. Hey, Rachel. I'm doing good. How are you guys?
0: Better than we deserve. What's up?
15: My question for you is, I've been with my boyfriend for 4 years now, and we're at a fork in the road where we had a conversation yesterday, and he gave me a list of things I need to work on to earn an engagement. Should I leave?
16: What? Wow.
15: I know the answer.
16: Wait, what?
0: Wow, how old are you?
15: I'm 31. He's 38. We've both been married.
16: Yeah. Can I ask not to be like overly vulnerable, Emily, but like, what's on the list?
15: 2 things. I struggle with change and adversity.
0: You struggle with change and you struggle with adversity.
15: With dealing with adversity.
0: And you have to

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2: I'm Jeff Palermo, the Talk 107.3 Baton Rouge Newsroom. LSU says its research activity has exceeded more than $600 million and 11% growth over last year. Chancellor Jim Dalton says Pennington Biomedical researchers in Baton Rouge have helped develop the GLP-1 weight loss drug currently on the market to fight obesity and diabetes.
3: When you've got that type of expertise on the faculty, that attracts pharmaceutical partners. It makes us more competitive for federal grants and other private grants and things like that. Keep studying that.
2: Dalton says LSU's research activity generates an estimated $1.6 billion in economic development. In the U.S. Senate, bipartisan legislation has been filed that seeks to put in place several much-needed reforms designed to fix college athletics. There's a provision in the bill that prevents what happened last football season when Lane Kiffin left Ole Miss before its season ended to coach at LSU. Under this legislation, that would be prohibited from happening again. Talk 107.3 Baton Rouge.
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2: 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Lied and voted for carbon capture. 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John Fleming is a fraud. 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
4: 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Hey, it's Hal Dane. 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
2: 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State climatologist Jay Grimes says all this rain that we've been inundated with lately has put a significant dent in our drought situation.
3: Start to the northeast of Baton Rouge and extend back to the southwest into the Atchafalaya Basin. Large swath in there where there is no drought.
2: A bipartisan U.S. Senate bill would enact key reforms to college sports. The Protect College Sports Act would, among other things, allow athletes to transfer just one time without having to sit out a year and prohibit coaches from moving from one school to another mid-season. Tiger Rag executive editor Todd Horn says this bill could have a profound impact on LSU because it's already operating within the new era, including things like jersey patches and public-private partnerships.
4: Federal regulation could stabilize the market, but it could also lock in newer power structures favoring the largest brands like LSU.
2: I'm Andrew Greenstein, Talk 107.3 Baton Rouge.
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6: Today's question comes from Sarah in Illinois. My boyfriend and I have been together for 3 years, and he recently took a job 4 hours away. I own my condo and still pay about $1,500 a month in the mortgage, even though I'm at his place 60% of the time. He's asked me to pay for a bigger apartment since we both work from home and need more space when I'm there. While I still have my own bills, I understand the larger place benefits both of us. Should I help pay for the new apartment? No, Sarah, I would not. That's his apartment and you have yours. And if he wants a bigger one, that's great. But
5: and if he wants his girlfriend to live there, maybe she should be his wife. Oh, that changes the equation.
6: Sarah. Yeah, no, I wouldn't be mingling bills. I wouldn't be trying to pay a rent. Because here's the thing, if you guys break up and then he's stuck with that rent that he can't afford, what's he going to do? So it's way better when you are dating to keep your finances separate. You pay your stuff, he pays his. And if he wants a bigger apartment so that you all can work there together and all the things.
5: He wants you to live in that city and you sell your condo and we get a place there. Oh, that would be a great idea after we're married.
6: So this
5: is what's putting the problem on it. Yeah, put a ring on it. That's the problem. Because it sets you up for a down, you know, you're getting a bad end of this deal all the way around. It's killer for you. So, this used to be, you know, when I started the show, Rachel, the biggest thing that came up was credit card debt. Cut up your credit cards. Mm-hmm. And now I still say that. And then the next thing was we laughed and called it instead of the Dave Ramsey show in the old days, we called it the sell the car show. Because like the answer to every question was sell the car, sell the car. Now the answer to every question is get married.
6: So true, though. The amount of relational mess that happens, the entanglement of dating people today.
5: And
6: when you are dating, you're
5: your
6: not married. Keep it separate. When you are married, combine it.
5: Quit,
6: it's just that easy.
5: Stop confusing it.
6: Yeah.
5: It's because the data is in. It's in.

0: done with that property, and what do you want done with that investment account, and how do you want it handled, and who do you want us to contact? And
1: who's the executor? You know, is it sister that's going to be, you know, doing all the details?
0: Is my older sister the executor? That's fine. If you don't want me to do anything with it, I won't do anything with it. All of that's okay. I just want to know that for your all's peace of mind, that we're all on the same page.
2: Okay.
0: And then what we're going to do, once we're all on the same page, the Ramsey thing is we just sit down, and part of the meeting is we go through the real estate that we own. And we look at it, and we go, okay, here's what the will says about this real estate. What portions of it are, in a trust, and which portions of it are in LLCs, and what portions have already been moved into the children's trust, because we've done some stuff there from an estate planning standpoint, tax-wise. Here's the life insurance that's in place, and here's the beneficiaries on it and where it will go. In my case, there's not any. What do you want to have happen with the home place? What do you want to have happen with this or that? And it can go all the way down to my wife's 97-year-old dad told the kids about eight or 10 years ago, his kids, to walk through the house and put a sticker on the back of something if they wanted it. And so the house has got all these sticky notes in the backs of the pictures and the backs of the figurines and stuff.
1: Yeah. Now, I will say, it's funny. He asks, the meeting is not called If Dave Dies. It's when Dave dies. Dave will not live forever.
0: If Dave dies this year.
1: Okay, that's it.
0: It's the Monty Python meeting. I'm feeling much better.
1: We want him to live forever.
0: It's just a flesh wound.
1: It's not going to happen, but we love him.
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5: From ABC News, I'm Lindsay Davis, anchor Prime streaming weeknights on ABC News Live. Following days of escalations between the U.S. and Iran, including strikes launched by both sides, Treasury Secretary Scott Bessent confirmed American and Iranian negotiators believe they have arrived at a draft agreement to formally extend the ceasefire and gradually open the Strait of Hormuz. President Trump and Iran's leader would still have to approve. ABC's Ian Pannell is in Jerusalem and says it's the latest attempt to end the nearly three-month-long conflict.
6: How many times have we now been saying a ceasefire is about to be extended or a deal is about to be announced? In actual fact, the answer is about four or five times over the last few weeks. And we're now at that stage again, U.S. officials telling us, telling Axios, Associated Press and others, that they think a deal is pretty much there, or at least an interim agreement. It just needs a signature.
5: The U.S. economy is facing headwinds due to the war with Iran. New data shows inflation is at a three-year high. In Dallas, witnesses say a fire and explosion at an apartment complex sounded like a bomb went off. Four people were transported to the hospital. ABC's Alex Stone has the latest.
7: Lindsay, it started as a gas leak call, a large explosion and fire. While the fire is now contained, not much is left of the apartment building. It burned completely down. Firefighters say they're searching for any victims in and around the burned building right now.
8: There's unknown how many possible fatalities we may have.
7: Four victims were transported to hospitals with unknown injuries. Construction work had been underway outside of the building before the gas explosion. Lindsay?
5: Efforts are underway to see if anyone else is missing. The growing Ebola outbreak in Central Africa has prompted the Trump administration to set up a 50-bed facility in Kenya for any Americans who face quarantine due to the Ebola outbreak. Suspected cases in Central Africa now top more than 1,000. The facility could open tomorrow. Officials did not say if Americans would be allowed to return to the U.S. in order to receive care if necessary. You're listening to ABC News.
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9: Well, road repair continues today in East Baton Rouge on Corsi between Stumberg and O'Neill. Also on Blue Bonnet between Gale Drive and Jefferson Highway. Much for any road or traffic restrictions. Now, if you're traveling on the interstate, I-10 eastbound, slow and go between LA 1 and Dalrymple. Right now, it's a 6-minute delay. Problem-free I-10 westbound, 13-minute drive between Highland Road and the New Bridge. Problem-free along the I-110 and the I-12. I'm Andrew.
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11: This is a Bloomberg Money Minute. Traders send stocks to all-time highs, even with worries about expensive oil and high inflation.

0: inflation. The U.S. stock market has run to records, largely because companies keep making more money. The Dow gained 25 points. The Nasdaq was up 243. The S&P gaining 43. Shares of Kohl's, Best Buy, and Dollar Tree have risen amid optimism that shoppers are still spending when they see what they want at the right price. Data just out shows consumer spending edged up in April despite accelerated price increases, with Americans still opening their wallets despite facing multiple hurdles. Shares of drone makers and suppliers are rallying after a report that the Trump administration is exploring potential funding deals to increase domestic production and lower costs. Stocks for companies including Unusual Machines and Red Cat Holdings rose after that report, with Unusual hitting an all-time high. The Pentagon has requested funding for drones and counter-drone measures. Matt Piper, Bloomberg Radio.
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0: I'm Nancy Landry. 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

0: Well, well, well, welcome, ladies and gentlemen, and we may have an Iran deal. Maybe, maybe not. Welcome, it's Eric Erickson here across the United States. The phone number, 877-973-7425, should you wish to be on the program. Text Eric, E-R-I-C-K, to 33777 to get all the latest. Axios is reporting there may be a deal pending final approval by the President of the United States. Now, yesterday, Marco Rubio was in the White House for a cabinet meeting and had this to say.
1: First of all, the bottom line is Iran's never going to have a nuclear weapon. And if recent events have done anything, is just remind us once again that they are the world's leading sponsor of terrorism. And they can never have a nuclear weapon. Now, the president's preference, Mr. President, your preference is told us repeatedly, is always to negotiate these things, to figure out if you can have agreements. Diplomacy is always the first option. And we continue to work on that through your envoys, Mr. Witkoff and Kushner and others, the vice president, who have been very involved. And if there's an agreement to be made, we want that to be made. I think there's been some progress and some interest, and we'll see over the next few hours and days whether progress could be made. I just want to remind everybody, Mr. President, you know this well, you have other options available to you if that doesn't work. But the bottom line is that we prefer the negotiated diplomatic route, and we're going to give it every chance to succeed. I know you're giving it every chance to succeed, Mr. President, but here's the bottom line, because I keep getting asked, what is this all about? It's very simple. Iran and these people in charge of Iran can never have a nuclear weapon, and they will never have a nuclear weapon, and they most certainly will not have one as long as you're president of the United States. On that point, it's very clear.
0: That's Rubio yesterday at the White House at a cabinet meeting. This is from Axios. U.S. and Iranian negotiators have reached an agreement on a 60-day memorandum of understanding to extend the ceasefire and launch negotiations on Iran's nuclear program. But President Trump has yet to give his final approval. Two U.S. officials and a regional source involved said Iran has not confirmed its acceptance. The signing of the Memorandum of Understanding would be the most significant diplomatic breakthrough since the war started. But a final agreement that tackles Trump's nuclear demands would still require further negotiations. Now, here's the catch. It's a big catch. According to multiple outlets this morning, we have a memorandum of understanding that Iran has agreed to, U.S. negotiators have agreed to. They are waiting for approval by the President of the United States. A U.S. official claimed Iran came back and said they had the necessary approvals and were prepared to sign it, but Iran has not confirmed that. But it would kick the can for 60 days, and then it would tackle Iran's nuclear demand, or the president's nuclear demands against Iran, at a later date.

Now, what we do know is in there is that shipping through the Strait of Hormuz would be unrestricted and Iran would have to remove all mines within 30 days. For broader context, consider this. As I am speaking to you now, it is 11:09 p.m. Eastern Time in the United States of America on May 28th. For timestamp, if you're listening to this on delay, 13 hours and 10 minutes ago, Iran launched a missile at Kuwait. Just over 13 hours ago, it was intercepted by the Kuwaitis with American assistance. Iran launched a missile at Kuwait. 15 hours ago, Iran launched drone strikes at ships in the Persian Gulf, all of them intercepted by the United States and retaliatory missile strikes on the positions where the drones had been launched by the United States. This is what the ceasefire looks like. It is the most fire-intensive ceasefire ever. It's a war, and its pronouns are were as terms of fighting the war, but it's not actually a ceasefire. It just identifies as a ceasefire. This is a trans ceasefire, if you will. The president of the United States has constructed a trans ceasefire. It's a war, but it identifies as a ceasefire, and he wants to continue the ceasefire. It's a trans ceasefire where I guess Iran will continue doing things and we will continue pretending Iran's not doing the things Iran is doing in order to come to terms about Iran's nuclear ambitions that Iran has no intention of coming to terms with. Now, this again from Axios, the U.S. naval blockade would be lifted. It would happen in proportion to the restoration of commercial shipping. The memorandum of understanding would include an Iranian commitment not to pursue a nuclear weapon. It would also state the first issues to be negotiated during the 60-day window will be how to dispose of Iran's highly enriched uranium and how to address Iranian enrichment. The U.S. will continue to discuss sanctions relief and the release of frozen Iranian funds as part of the negotiations. The memorandum of understanding will also include a discussion of a mechanism to help Iran start receiving goods and humanitarian aid. And the memorandum of understanding would also state that the war between Israel and Hezbollah in Lebanon would end, an issue on which Trump and Netanyahu have had at least one tense discussion. So in other words, Israel's got to give up fighting Iran's proxies in Lebanon at a time the Lebanese and the Israelis see eye to eye on the issue. And we're going to just trust Iran on nuclear weapons and we'll kick the can down the road. I don't think we can kick the can down the road on this. I don't think we can. I understand the president at this point is looking for a way out of this. The Iranians were not the Venezuelans. But I'm not sure how we can get out of this if Iran is going to continue to pressure and pursue nuclear ambitions that it's not going to get rid of. There's a Texas angle in this one. There's a Texas angle in this one. A lot of reporters, journalists, progressives, secularists, they just don't understand how Christians in Texas can look at Ken Paxton and say, you know what, I don't like him. By the way, I have to correct myself. I said yesterday he pled no contest to the charges against him. He actually didn't plead no contest. He took a pretrial deal to avoid prosecution where he had to pay $300,000, do community service, take some legal ethics classes. It sounds very much like he did nothing to do that. So you can understand why there's no real enthusiasm for Paxton, but why would Christians support Paxton over Tallarico? Because

the world hate the things of God. And what Tallarico has done is he has aligned his biblical worldview to be aligned perfectly to his worldview. Transgenderism, gay rights, abortion, all the things the Democratic Party lines up on. Surprise, surprise, surprise. Tallarico's God lines up on those things. That's not worshiping the God of the Bible. That's worshiping an idol. What is the Iran connection here? You see, progressives, secularists, and members of the media can't understand how actual Christians would reject a guy like Tallarico for a guy with the problems of Ken Paxton between the adultery and the corruption. And the issue is that Christians actually take their faith seriously, and there are more condemnations in the Bible for those who act as seminarians or pastors and try to lead the flock astray than for most other things in the New Testament. So given the choice between a corrupt adulterer and an actual heretic who claims to be a man of the cloth, a seminarian, went to seminary to tell people about Christianity, of course they're going to go with the corrupt guy, because Christians take their faith seriously and the biblical admonition against elevating pastors who are heretics. What does that have to do with Iran? The secularists don't understand how a Christian could go with Paxton because they don't understand Christianity. In the same way, they do not understand the fundamentals of Iran. Because, you know, the by faith conviction of a Christian would cause a Christian to reject a James Tallarico and all these progressives. But he calls himself a Christian. How can you, a Christian, reject a Christian? Because Christians know the wolves in sheep's clothing. The secularists who can't understand how Christians would be opposed to a guy like Tallarico in Texas cannot understand how you can't trust Iran. You can't trust Iran because Iran is an Islamic fundamentalist regime that believes its purpose, its reason for being, the elites would say raison d'etre, the reason for being is to cause a nuclear war, to bring about the apocalypse, to bring about the Mahdi and Jesus. If that sounds insane to you, it is insane, but it is what they believe. Have you ever seen the South Park episodes on what Mormons believe? And this is going to get me a lot of hate mail, and I don't mean to insult you. But have you ever seen that? Have you ever seen the Scientology one? The Scientology one is helpful. Scientology is not a religion. Scientology is a cult that masquerades as a religion. The difference between a religion and a cult is sometimes hard for people to understand. But in a cult, there is a leadership that you cannot question. You know, God is perfectly willing for you to be mad at him. God is perfectly willing for you to blame him. God is perfectly willing for you to wrestle with him and argue with him. There are people in the Bible who wrestle with God. Literally, physically wrestle with God. In a cult, it is leadership down. There is secret knowledge. As you advance in the leadership, you get more of that knowledge. It's called Gnosticism. It's a cult. And Scientology is a cult. And at the end of the day, what do Scientologists actually believe? They believe that some dude named Xenu flew planes through the universe that looked like DC-9 bombers or what have you, and crash-landed into volcanoes where they embedded these people called Thetans in the forms of crystals, and the volcanoes exploded, and they're now embedded within the souls of people. And you go through Scientology, and you purge the Thetans. And every time you want to purge the Thetans, you give them a little more money. It's a nut job cult with an abusive leader, and the leader's wife has apparently been disappeared or some such. And their godhead is L. Ron Hubbard, the Muscovy guy or whatever, and Tom Cruise. It's a weird cult of people, but they actually believe it. Now, I don't actually know that the Muscovy guy and that they really believe that you have Thetans in your body, but they really want you to believe it. And it's weird. And in Hollywood, they're weird. But in Hollywood, you got a gang of Scientologists out there, and they're cruel, cruel people. It's like the Iranian regime. It's a cruel cult. But instead of actually blowing up volcanoes with nuclear weapons millions of billions of years ago with airplanes,
Iran wants nuclear weapons now to blow up the world to bring about the Mahdi and the coming of Jesus, who the Arabs believe is a prophet and not actually the Son of God.

0: And so you can't really negotiate with Iran on nuclear weapons because Iran will lie to you. It's part of their theological belief is that they can lie to you to advance their cause. We are now 60 days into a ceasefire that has not actually been a ceasefire. Again, it's a trans-ceasefire. It's a war that identifies as a ceasefire. And we have gone through rumors of deal after deal after deal after deal. And all we do is kick the can down the road. At some point, you're going to kick the can right onto the pile of nuclear weapons Iran has developed. The only way to get past Iran is through Iran. And that doesn't mean we need troops on the ground, but we certainly could soften them up now. Their economy is weak. I don't know why the president hasn't gone in and taken out the bridges and power plants. It's probably time to. You're not going to get Iran to give up its nuclear ambitions under its present regime. The only way to get Iran to give up its nuclear ambitions is to get rid of the present regime. Why? Because the present regime is predicated on bringing about the apocalypse for real to bring about the Mahdi and Jesus. If that sounds crazy to you, understand that is how insane this leadership of this country is and why it should be eliminated.
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13: Welcome back. It's Eric Erickson here. The phone number is 877-973-7425. Should you wish to be on the program, we'd be very happy to have you. You can also text the word Eric, E-R-I-C-K, to 33777 to get the live stream, the show notes, and the like. Y'all, Christopher Rufo, you know Christopher Rufo. He's been on the show a while back, worked at the Manhattan Institute and the like, and he has highlighted wokeness in the country and raised this the alarm on critical theory and things in the country. And he's pointed out how the right just doesn't do culture great. Freedom 250, which is the nonpartisan group delivering the celebration for the nation's 250th anniversary, has announced a great American a performance, and it's basically going to be a state fair, and it's going to contain Martina McBride, Young MC, CNC Music Factory, Vanilla Ice, Milli Vanilli, The Commodores, Morris Day and the Time, Flo Rida, and Bret Michaels, except several of the performers who were announced said they had no idea. Morris Day and the Time and Young MC have denied they were going to be part of it or withdrawn. But this is the best we can do for the nation's 250th anniversary. I mean, God bless Martina McBride, but she's kind of been out of it for a while, has she not? And Milli Vanilli, really? This is embarrassing. Do better, Freedom 250. Do better. Yikes. This really is like a low-quality state fair-level music with the voices of the past.

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1: I'm Jeff Palermo, the Talk 107.3 Baton Rouge Newsroom. LSU's flagship campus research activity is up 11%, now surpassing $600 million in annual research activity. Chancellor Jim Dalton says the LSU Ag Center is leading the regional research efforts to fight back against invasive species that cause $120 billion in damage to the U.S. each year.
2: Again, when you've got the faculty expertise, it puts us in a position to be successful for grants and more importantly, to fight these invasive species, to learn about them, to understand what makes them tick.
1: Two Covington Elementary School administrators are facing charges for allegedly failing to comply with the state's mandatory reporting law. Lauren Fassine and Tanya Barth are the principal and assistant principal at E.E. Lyon Elementary. Because minors are involved, DCFS is not releasing specific details of the incident that the two allegedly failed to report. Talk 107.3 Baton Rouge.
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4: Heavy congestion, I-10 eastbound, slow and go between LA 415 and Dalrymple. Right now, it's a 13-minute delay. Now, we're not seeing any other problems across the area. If you're traveling I-10 westbound, 13-minute drive between Highland Road and the New Bridge, 9-minute drive I-12 eastbound between the 10-12 split and the Amite River Bridge, and Baton Rouge Police working an accident spot, North Sherwood Forest at Big Ben Avenue. Buckle up, drive safe. I'm Angie Berlier.
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6: Governor Landry's putting together a task force to find teachers a pay raise. I asked Superintendent Dr. Cade Brumley, where exactly would they find that money?
7: The MFP was never designed to be simple. It was designed to account for a number of different things. So, for example, the state of Louisiana will provide more funding to school systems that aren't able to provide as much for themselves. They have a lower tax base, for instance. The MFP provides for if a local community decides to tax itself more, the MFP rewards that with additional state dollars. The MFP has certain weights in it for gifted and talented kids so that they produce more money because it costs more money to serve them, or special ed kids, or career and technical education. So it's a very complicated model. It just is. Mm-hmm. And so they are embarking on a task force which is heavily legislatively implemented to look at that probably over the conclusion of this calendar year and make recommendations. I am not named in that as a member of that group, and I had this conversation with the Senate president because ultimately at the end of the day, that group will be advisory and they will make a recommendation on what they believe should happen with education funding in the state of Louisiana. But then I will be responsible for taking that and going to BSEE, which is our state board.

0: board, and then Bessie has to approve an MFP that goes to the legislature.
1: That was just a taste of the conversation with Dr. Cade Brumley, and it's brought to you by the folks at Matherns, who have Simply Save deals going on all through the month of June, specifically the Matherns at Kenilworth. 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
4: An isolated storm or two not out of the question into Thursday evening, but rain looks to quickly fizzle after sunset, leaving behind a partly cloudy sky overnight with lows in the lower 70s. A mixture of clouds and sun on Friday, very warm with highs reaching the upper 80s, possibly touching 90 in a few neighborhoods. Isolated showers and storms will be possible again as things heat up, but the day will be far from a washout and not everyone will see rain. Even drier into Saturday, rain the exception as opposed to the rule, with highs reaching the low 90s. A meteorologist, Malcolm Byron, with your Storm Station forecast, WBRZ Channel 2.

0: He's got the courage to tell you the truth, because the truth is what matters. 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
1: Greetings, conversationalists. It is Eric Erickson here across the United States of America. Friends, Romans, countrymen, we must talk about Jill Biden. That would be Dr. Jill Biden. Now, I just, again, have to say for the record that I myself have a doctorate, but it's a Juris Doctorate, and there is no lawyer in America who demands that you call them a doctor. In fact, I know very many medical doctors in this country who could not care less if you didn't call them doctor. They know what they earned. It's always the academic doctors who are most insistent that they be called doctor, like Dr. Jill. Like Dr. Jill. Dr. Jill is now just spilling the beans on her reaction to her husband's debate performance, and in the process is alienating all sorts of Democrats. Here she is, a preview for this Sunday morning on CBS.
2: Were you horrified as you saw it unfold?
3: I wasn't horrified. I was frightened, because I had never, ever seen Joe like that before or since. Never.
2: Or since.
3: Yes.
2: Or You've since. Never seen him like
3: never.
2: That.
3: Never. No.
2: What happened?
3: I don't know what happened. I mean, as I watched it, I thought, oh my God, he's having a stroke. And it scared me to death.
1: I watched it and thought, oh my God, he's having a stroke. So what did they do afterwards? They went to a late night rally in a Waffle House. Remember that? Dr. Jill Biden was so concerned about her husband that she took him to a Waffle House. She thought he was having a stroke and took him to a Waffle House and then encouraged him to stay in the race. I will tell you, Democrats today are just spitting mad. They are furious with Jill Biden, in large part because many Democrats are on background, again coming forward and saying they had plenty of occasions with the president of the United States, Joe Biden, where he was exactly like he was on the campaign stage. By the way, even this was too much for Abby Phillips on a struggle session on CNN.
4: Well, that we need to apply those same questions that a lot of people had then. People had the right to wonder about Joe Biden's health after seeing that debate. And those questions were fair and they were legitimate. I think the problem is that now those same questions aren't being asked, even though we're seeing things that are just as concerning, if not worse.
5: Peter, is that fair?
6: Why the hell are they talking about this again? Why are you coming with it? It's the same with Karine Jean-Pierre. It's like,
1: Meyer.
6: Do you want to relitigate this?
4: They gotta put this out.
6: But like, your book's not going to sell well, right? You need a political campaign to be buying up advanced copies to give to donors that you're spending $20 on, and the material costs are $5, right? Like, that's what I do not get. You're not going to win in the full sweep of history.
5: I appreciate that we now get to see at least some version of a truth that she's putting out there, because I think, yeah, the conversation should be had about the deceptiveness
6: I think
5: was behind this. Like, that's the conversation that I think ought to be had. The autopsy that the Democrats didn't delve into that, but it should. Yeah. What kind of political system covers that up and makes it okay to lie to people about what everybody knows is true?
7: Well, what I'm concerned about, the thing I'm wondering, is what the next question in that interview is.
1: Yes, that's the conversation. Even the Democrats and Abby Phillips on Struggle Session on CNN last night are just absolutely flummoxed by this. Flummoxed by this. They literally, I have the screenshot right here, at 12:19 a.m., after the CNN debate, they are in a Waffle House in Atlanta, Georgia. and the president's wife believes he might have had a stroke on stage. And I guess she is a doctor. She did the diagnosis after the debate. He's fine. I'll tell you the thing. Wait. Are you really listening to me right now? We're on a delay here, so hang on. I got a Democratic strategist texting me right now who apparently is listening to. I see the little iMessage bubble coming through. I'm in a delay, so you're gonna have to I'm watching you type a response. There you are. Okay. Folks, a prominent Democratic consultant is eavesdropping on our conversation that you and I are having. Can I read your tweet minus the profanity, sir? This is very good. This is worth waiting on. So you've got Jill Biden and Joe Biden in a Waffle House at 12:19 a.m. after a debate that was a disaster for the president against Donald Trump at the time, then the candidate, and the first lady believes that he might have had a stroke. There were, by the way, multiple reports that Joe Biden had minor strokes. Remember that event in Los Angeles where things went south and there were lots of accusations and they all denied it. And then you have this. Okay. I get to read this. I can't tell you who this is from. But I can tell you, prominent Democratic strategist eavesdropping on what we hear on the right think about things. The absurdity of the doctor doing an interview to sell a book that no one is going to buy because they are done with politics and no one cares about them and wish they would move on is too much for the Democrat to bear. This is beep, beep, beep, beep. They should move on and let us forget them. The only saving grace today is that we can focus on the incompetence of the Bidens and how they ran things in the White House and covered up his situation so that we do not have to talk today about my party picking people like Tallarico and Planner. Buddy, I'm sorry. We're going to be talking about that today, too. We're going to be talking about that. The Bidens have a sense of timing to show up at the moment everyone

is ready to move on from them so that we are forced to not move on from them, but relitigate all of the things we wish we never had to litigate in the first place. There you have it, friends, from a thank you. Thank you very much. I appreciate it. Yeah, occasionally having the text message window open is fantastic. Yeah, so a prominent Democratic strategist listening to Burr, very upset that we are forced to relitigate this, have this conversation all over again. They are done and out of the White House. Nobody's going to buy the book. Will they not just go away? A profanity-laced tirade. And you would all know who exactly it is, and not happy with Jill Biden trying to sell this book. None of the Democrats are. And by the way, this is what I'm getting, but I've seen these all over the place on social media that Democrats are beside themselves that the Bidens will not just go away. And instead, we have to be forced to listen to the Democrats constantly complaining about the state of things and about how there was nothing wrong with Joe Biden, except now everybody knows there was something wrong with Joe Biden. And now the First Lady of the United States at the time, who came out of the time and said it was a great debate and her husband was fine and he should run again for office and he should stay in the race and not give it to Kamala Harris. And by the way, Jill Biden was one of the people who fought the idea of him dropping out. She wanted him to stay in the White House. She did not want to give it to Kamala Harris. She did not and does not like Kamala Harris. True. Am I telling the truth? If you're still listening, am I telling the truth? We'll get back because it's going to take you time to reply. Yeah, the Democrats, no, Jill Biden does not and did not like Kamala Harris. She never forgave Kamala Harris. All of the attacks she had. Yes, I knew it. Yes. Confirmation. Kamala Harris and Jill, there is no love lost between those two. She did not want Kamala Harris to be president. She did not want Kamala Harris to take over. She thought that Kamala Harris tried to destroy Joe Biden in the primary by painting him as a racist, which she did not believe her husband to be. She's very protective of her husband. And she did not want to hand the stage over to Kamala Harris. She thought it would be a disaster. That may be the only thing Jill Biden has been right about, that Kamala Harris would be a disaster. She didn't even want Harris picked as the vice presidential nominee. But for her to have gone through the dog and pony show of everything is fine, to now suddenly claim that she thought her husband was having a stroke and the solution to the stroke was to go watch a fight at Waffle House is a little bit more than I can stomach. And it's way more than any Democrat can stomach. And increasingly what's happening as the Bidens keep rearing their head like mold on bread at a moment you don't want them and you try not to notice it and there it is. The Democrats are going to turn on these people. Remember, you had an autopsy report for the Democratic Party. And the entirety of the autopsy report was trying to explain why Kamala Harris lost. And they couldn't even bring themselves at the time to essentially throw Joe Biden under the bus and talk about the cover-up. The most they did was to say that Joe Biden's team did not adequately prepare Kamala Harris. And the undercurrent of all of that, the undercurrent was that Kamala Harris could not be prepared to be president of the United States. There just was no way. By the way, and she's probably the front runner for the Democrats right now. This is all a problem. All very much a problem for the Democratic Party. They're going to have to figure out how to grapple with the Kamala Harris run for office again. And what do they do? How do they process Jill and Joe Biden still wanting more of their more than 15 minutes of fame at this point? They're gonna have to figure out a way through this, because the fact of the matter is, when you look at the economic news right now, 75% of Americans actually blame Donald Trump for the current economic situation. But when you probe them even more, like 80% recognize that Joe Biden started it. They may be blaming Donald Trump now because Donald Trump is, of course, the president. But they also can look and say,
Joe Biden started it, and there's just no love.

0: loss here for Joe Biden and Jill Biden. And for her to come out and do this now, it's politically tone-deaf timing. I myself am amazed. And the fury of the Democrats today, from he who shall not be named texting me to the Democrats on television, y'all, it's just, and again, to the point of my correspondent here, about the only thing that is good about Jill Biden rearing her head today is that they aren't forced to talk about Tallarico and Plattner, who even this prominent strategist recognizes Tallarico is probably not going to win Texas. He's so bad. And that Plattner is toast in Maine, and there goes the Senate for the Democrats. All of that being said, there's one side note here. For all of the people who wanted to count out Barry Weiss and CBS, we're all talking about Jill Biden and James Tallarico today because CBS News got exclusive interviews with both of them. Really hard to sink a news network that is outperforming, and every other news network is running stories showing the CBS logo on their networks because it was CBS News that got these two interviews that are making people talk today. And, we hadn't even gotten into the Tallarico one yet.
1: Honest.
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0: I have some breaking news for you people. You know, Mike Collins is the one of the Republican candidates for the Senate in Georgia. He's a current congressman. Now, he's under an ethics investigation because his former chief of staff put his girlfriend on a taxpayer-funded payroll and purportedly didn't make her do any work. So there's an ethics investigation into Mike Collins allowing this to happen. Well, there's breaking news. The new chief of staff has been in a group chat with a group of white nationalists trying to get a Holocaust denier out of prison. Yep. So remember, the old chief of staff who caused the ethics complaint about paying his girlfriend a taxpayer-funded salary before moving to the campaign is the one who just got pushed aside from the campaign for the tweet calling the husband of a rape victim, Matt Lauer, sloppy seconds, because the wife alleged Matt Lauer had raped her before she attempted suicide. And so the chief of staff turned campaign manager through the Twitter account referred to the guy as Matt Lauer, sloppy seconds. Says Greg Dozal fired that guy yet. He's running for lieutenant governor and had the same people with him. And on Dozal's campaign, the guy mocked a Green Beret with a speech impediment. Well, now the new chief of staff for Mike Collins has been on a group chat with a group of white nationalists trying to get a Holocaust denier out of jail. Y'all, this is one of the lessons you learn in conservative politics early is that personnel is policy. And so the policy for Mike Collins was to have personnel who mocked a rape victim and caused scandal with taxpayer dollars to only to be replaced with a guy on a white nationalist group chat trying to get a Holocaust denier out of jail. That does become a reflection on the caliber of the congressman who would like to be the senator. And do you really think that this guy is the guy to put up against a Jewish man, John Ossoff? The man whose chief of staff is trying to get a Holocaust denier out of jail, that's the guy you want against John Ossoff. Do you really think that's a winning combination here, people of Georgia? Wow. This hour of the program brought to you by Van Allen Golf, vanallengolf.com, A-L-L-E-N. You can text golf to 33777, and I will get you the link to the Van Allen Golf website, along with Golfer's Journal. Text golf to 33777. You can also check out Van Allen Golf on Instagram. 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I really, really love them. Okay, when we come back, there's an attempt now by Democrats to shame Christians out of supporting Ken Paxton. 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But I also think if you're in Texas and your choices are the heretic versus the corrupt criminal, you know, Paxton could take a play out of Edwin Edwards' old book and just say, vote for the crook, it's important. We'll get to that. 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
5: From ABC News, I'm Michelle Franzen. Escalating tensions between the U.S. and Iran giving way to a possible draft agreement. Treasury Secretary Scott Bessent at today's White House briefing did not comment on the specifics of a deal, but says any agreement will face hurdles and approval by President Trump and Iran's leader. ABC's Ian Pannell is in Jerusalem with more.
6: I think it's important for people to remember that what we're looking at here is not an actual final deal to end the war. It's pushing back the ceasefire by another 60 days, possibly lifting some of those restrictions in the Strait of Hormuz and the withdrawal of the U.S. naval blockade.
5: New data showing Americans are struggling with higher costs on gas, groceries, and nearly every other everyday basics. Inflation now at a three-year high. ABC's Rebecca Jarvis says another report by the New York Fed highlights what analysts call a K-shaped economy.
7: Some of the financial pain is masked by the growing wealth in this country, which is brought on by a booming stock market and increasing home values. Those Americans who own stocks and homes, they feel richer and they're spending still, and that's propping up the economy, while millions of Americans are struggling just to afford food after years of inflation and now those rising gas prices.
5: Efforts to contain the Ebola outbreak in Central Africa continue. The Trump administration, in a call with reporters today, confirming it's setting up a new temporary facility in Kenya to quarantine Americans exposed to Ebola abroad. Here's ABC's Hannah Bata.
8: The White House confirmed the U.S. is setting up a health facility in Kenya to take in Americans who have been exposed. An administration official describes the facility as state-of-the-art, adding that it would provide access to high-quality care for Americans who would need to quickly get out of the Democratic Republic of Congo to quarantine.
5: A group of health experts have written a letter criticizing the building of an overseas facility, saying the U.S. has spent money on the state-of-the-art treatment options in the U.S. for Americans. 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
9: Heavy congestion on both sides of the interstate. If you're headed I-10 westbound, slow and go between the 10-12 split and the new bridge. Right now, that's a 16-minute slowdown. And tight on the I-10 eastbound, beginning before LA 415, remain slow to Highland Road. That's a 29-minute delay into Baton Rouge. Problem-free along the I-110 and the I-12. And Baton Rouge police working an accident, Florida, at Broadmoor Avenue. I'm Angie Berlier.
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Ladies and gentlemen, boys and girls, welcome. It is Eric Erickson here. The phone number is 877-973-7425. Should you wish to be on the program, I would be happy to have you. The text code is Eric, E-R-I-C-K, to 33777. If you want the show notes, the live stream, the podcast, the four things in the afternoon, social media, everything you need. I am very, very happy to have you. I got to bring you up to speed on the breaking news we have. And that is in Georgia, there's a runoff for the Senate there and the governor's race as well on the Republican side. The Democrats have their candidates. John Ossoff is a Jewish member of the United States Senate from Georgia. He will face either Mike Collins, a current congressman, or Derek Dooley, a former football coach. Now, here's the problem for Mike Collins, who has hired a bunch of Trump staff to hopefully get Trump's endorsement. Mike Collins is under an ethics investigation in the United States House of Representatives for, among other things, allowing his chief of staff at the time to put his girlfriend on the payroll funded by taxpayers but not making her work. The staff complained. There's an ethics investigation. He moved the chief of staff, said he was parting ways with the chief of staff. Key phrase here, parting ways with the chief of staff. And he did. He moved his chief of staff to his campaign. On the campaign, the chief of staff was just parted ways with. Again, key phrase here, not fired, parted ways with. Because after one of Derek Dooley's consultants pointed out Mike Collins has hit his ceiling in the race,

0: someone working the social media feed, believed probably to be the chief of staff turned campaign manager, replied, Matt Lauer's sloppy seconds say what? This is in reference to that Dooley consultant's wife. She claimed to have been raped by Matt Lauer before she attempted to commit suicide. So the campaign manager for Mike Collins referenced a rape victim's husband as sloppy seconds to the alleged rapist. That guy had been the chief of staff in Congress, causing an ethics investigation for putting his girlfriend on the payroll. So now there's a new chief of staff, and the new chief of staff was on a group chat with famous white nationalists trying to get a Holocaust denier out of jail. Now, you're going up against a Jewish man in November. You're going up against a Jewish man who is a United States senator in November, and your chief of staff that you have on taxpayer-funded payroll is trying to get a Holocaust denier out of jail. The ads write themselves, people. The ads write themselves. If you're hitching your wagon to Mike Collins, knowing what you know now, you're doing Herschel Walker all over again, but this time without Brian Kemp on the ballot to get him across the finish line into a runoff where he failed because white church women in Georgia refused to go vote for the man when they found out he had held a gun to his ex-wife's head, which I told you in the primary was going to happen. So we don't need a I told you so moment here after Mike Collins loses to John Ossoff in November. Let's just cause him to lose the runoff so we don't have to deal with his baggage. I'm sure there's stuff on Derek Dooley who hasn't been the strongest candidate on the campaign trail, but I would rather a guy without all that baggage than Mike Collins, who, I mean, the ads write themselves. The ads write themselves. But regardless, Democrats are starting to realize they're having some trouble. We have a new clip from James Tallarico. Let me play you this James Tallarico clip.
1: Part of this Christian nationalist movement is trying to pass these things called private school vouchers. And if you're not an education policy person, you may have never heard of this. But essentially, it's an effort to take tax dollars out of our public schools, which are underfunded as they are. Texas is 43rd in the nation in per student education funding. So it's taking dollars out of the classroom and giving it to unaccountable private schools, usually Christian private schools. Again, part of this effort to blur the lines between church and state. And the governor of Texas, Greg Abbott, made this his top legislative priority for the year last year.
0: So that's it. You got it. If you support school choice, you're a Christian nationalist, according to James Tallarico, someone who knows about winning statewide in Texas, or rather losing.
2: Jen, he's the best I've seen over the course of my life running and being involved in politics in Texas. And so we all just have to get behind him. And our group, which you talked about at the outset, Powered by People, our volunteers are out there meeting, registering, and personally staying in touch with to turn out the voters who we believe can be the margin of victory in his race and these important races down ballot that will decide the control of the House of Representatives.
0: That's Beto O'Rourke, who lost to Ted Cruz, who says that James Tallarico is a better. What is it about? So this is the problem for Democrats. You're trying to convince Republicans and Christians in Texas that you can't vote for Ken Paxson. I'm going to just lay this all out for you. Ken Paxson is a serial adulterer. He cheated on his wife repeatedly, and then when he divorced his wife, moved into a multi-million-dollar mansion with his mistress. And to avoid a criminal prosecution trial that would be public, he took a first-time offender pre-trial bargain and paid $300,000 in restitution. Had to undergo legal ethics training and do hours of community service. That's not something an innocent person does. That's someone, a criminal who wants to avoid criminal prosecution, does. And that's what Ken Paxson did. For all the people who say they were trumped up charges, well, this fine.

Attorney General of the state of Texas took a pretrial bargain and paid $300,000 and did community service to avoid actually having a criminal trial. Why exactly would the Attorney General of Texas avoid that? And now I tell you all of that so that you understand who we're dealing with, to understand it is perfectly understandable that a bunch of people who are Christians would vote for that guy over a heretic. The Bible has admonition after denunciation after admonition for people who hold themselves out as men of the word who lead the flock astray. And James Tallarico has held himself out as a biblical authority because he says he's a seminarian and regularly speaks for people of faith and lies. So you can understand where, given the choice,

0: George H.W. Bush urged Republican voters in Louisiana to not vote for David Duke. The National Republican Party campaigned against David Duke. They didn't campaign for Edwards, but they campaigned against David Duke and said, we do not want him in our party. We do not want you to vote for him. We condemn David Duke. Edwin Edwards produced a bumper sticker. One of them said, vote for the lizard, not the wizard. The other one said, vote for the crook. It's important. I have relatives who had that bumper sticker on their vehicle in Louisiana. Vote for the crook. It's important. Ken Paxton could run with the same bumper sticker. Vote for the crook. It's important. Because given the choice between Ken Paxton, a crook, or James Tallarico, an actual heretic, I don't actually blame Christians for voting for the crook, who at least will vote their values in Congress. I mean, the Democrats, though, are trying to shame you. I got to play this one more. This is Ed O'Keefe and James Tallarico. This one's very important. Listen to this.
1: So they're running a handful of highlights of things you've said in the past, and I wanted to give you an opportunity to respond or clarify. In 2021, in a speech during debate over transgender issues, you said God is non-binary. What did you mean by that?
2: Well, you know, I think I was being intentionally provocative with that statement. But what it means is that God can't be defined by human categories. The Apostle Paul, in his letter to the Galatians, says that in Christ there is neither male nor female.
0: Now, here's the thing. He's saying that now he's being intentionally provocative. This is James Tallarico 2 months ago with Jake Tapper.
3: The National Republican Senate Committee is already highlighting comments that you've made as a state representative. For example, they're highlighting this.
4: God is both masculine and feminine and everything in between. God is non-binary.
3: What is your response to them using that and explain what you were talking about?
4: Well, I understand that that comment is a little provocative. I said it on the House floor when the extremists in the Republican legislature were picking on school kids.
0: You got that? A little bit provocative, but he means it. For those of you who aren't Christians, for those of you who are bad Christians, for those of you who are ignorant about Christianity, Christians believe in a Trinity. There is one God in three persons, Father, Son, and Holy Spirit. God, the Father, identifies as a father. In the second person of the Trinity, Jesus Christ, he came to earth, was conceived of a virgin, born, was raised, suffered under Pontius Pilate, was crucified, died, was buried, descended into hell, and the third day rose again from the dead and ascended into heaven. The second person of the Trinity referred to the first person of the Trinity as Father. Did not refer to the Father as mother, did not refer to the Father as Gia, did not refer to the Father as they, them, or Zer, but referred to them as Father with masculine pronouns. And the second person of the Trinity identified as our Lord and Savior, Jesus Christ, an actual physical human being with male sexual reproductive organs, with a prostate, with an Adam's apple, all of the things that men have. Why is it that the left in the United States of America insists we respect their pronouns, but patently refuse to accept the chosen identity, gender, and pronouns of God Almighty himself? Why is that? And then they wish to shame you and tell you you can't vote for Ken Paxton because he's a crook. But they're going to defend voting for the Nazi in Maine. Sarah Longwell of the Bulwark is one of those people now attempting to shame Christians for voting for Ken Paxton over James Tallarico. Listen to her. This is her tweet. Sure, and a lot of people think Plattner's tattoo choices, statements on women, rape, gays, etc., are politically, electorally, and morally problematic. I personally think we can accept his apology and move on, but you can make an affirmative case for Plattner without doing factionalism. You got that? You got that? So you have to be shamed for voting for a man who's not a heretic, but she can get a pass on supporting a Nazi because he said, oops, my bad on the Nazi tattoo I got, the tattoo that symbolized the guards of the death camps. Yep, just, oh, my bad.

0: bad, really. So she can give herself a pass, but the rest of you know, how dare you vote for someone who will vote the way you want, even though they're an anathema to you. But this is the shame is not going to help. The Democrats, as this political consultant who texted me earlier pointed out, they were blessed by Jill Biden in this interview being released today, so they don't have to talk about Tallarico and Plattner, because even the Democrats are now starting to distance themselves from Plattner, who has the nomination in Maine. It's going to free up their resources to go to Texas now, because they're not going to even play in Maine. And guess what? I don't think Tallarico can get elected in Texas. It is true that Beto O'Rourke only lost to Ted Cruz by about 2 points. But Beto O'Rourke came off as more normal than Tallarico and certainly didn't come across as a blatant Christian heretic.
1: Those who love him, listen to find out what he's going to say next. Those who disagree with him, also listen to see what he's going to say next. It's the Eric Erickson Show.
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10: Governor Landry's putting together a task force to find teachers a pay raise. I asked Superintendent Dr. Cade Brumley, where exactly would they find that money?
11: The MFP was never designed to be simple. It was designed to account for a number of different things. So, for example, the state of Louisiana will provide more funding to school systems that aren't able to provide as much for themselves. They have a lower tax base, for instance. The MFP provides for if a local community decides to tax itself more, the MFP rewards that with additional state dollars. The MFP has certain weights in it for gifted and talented kids so that they produce more money because it costs more money to serve them, or special ed kids or career and technical education. So it's a very complicated model. It just is. Mm-hmm. And so they are embarking on a task force which is heavily legislatively implemented to look at that probably over the conclusion of this calendar year and make recommendations. I am not named in that as a member of that group, and I had this conversation with the Senate president, because ultimately at the end of the day, that group will be advisory, and they will make a recommendation on what they believe should happen with education funding in the state of Louisiana. But then I will be responsible for taking that and going to BSEE, which is our state board, and then BSEE has to approve an MFP that goes to the legislature.
10: That was just a taste of the conversation with Dr. Cade Brumley, and it's brought to you by the folks at Mathurin's, who have Simply Save deals going on all through the month of June, specifically the Matherns at Kenilworth. Yes, the OG location of Matherns is back, Highland Road, just west of Kenilworth. 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
5: Hello, welcome. It is Eric Erickson here. The phone number 877-973-7425. So, I don't know if you guys have heard this. As I sneeze. Tucker Carlson is all of a sudden about Gaza and revisiting Gaza. And so have y'all figured out what's happening to some of these major podcasters who have suddenly turned everything into it's all about Israel and the Jews? There is a massive now, the way that particularly the Twitter algorithm has been realigned. There's a massive influx of people from abroad who are driving up traffic. As Americans are wearing out on these voices, foreigners are picking up these voices. And particularly in the Middle East, Pakistan and the like, they are attracted to the anti-Semites. And so it gets them into the algorithm. And part of that is just how bad Twitter has become, where everybody is kind of steering towards the algorithm now to improve this. I was literally in commercial break just looking. I have had a massive increase in subscribers on YouTube just in the last few weeks since I got on Ruthless, and barely any on Twitter. And apparently if I prattle on as an anti-Semite, I will skyrocket in Twitter follows, which I have no intention of doing. But so much of what you are hearing in these podcasters that is questioning Israel or even questioning the Charlie Kirk assassination stuff is designed for foreign audiences. They're kind of writing you off, even though they're Americans and purport to be talking to Americans. They're actually writing you off for foreigners who are far more down the conspiracy theory rabbit hole. So just keep that in mind. If you're wondering what's going on, a lot of it has to do with monetization, not making much money in the United States. In fact, I think I saw somewhere that with a leak of subscribers, I might have more subscribers than Carlson on his platform, which is my Substack subscribers, bigger, just wild. Keep all that in mind. Now, keep in mind, Renai is giving you a $500 rebate at TalkingTankless.com. 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
6: 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We are now completely out of the drought after getting almost a foot of rain this month. State climatologist Jay Grimes says the rain still isn't done yet, so keep those umbrellas handy.
7: We're going to move away from frontal rains and get into those summer

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1: Texas Republican Senator Ted Cruz and Washington Democratic Senator Maria Cantwell introduced the Protect College Sports Act, which would enact several key reforms to the rapidly changing landscape of college sports. Tiger Rag Magazine executive editor Todd Horn says it's Congress's way of admitting that the current college sports model is no longer governable.
2: It's about deciding who gets to regulate the new professionalized model: courts, states, conferences, Congress, or the NCAA with federal protection.
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4: Heavy congestion on all sides of the interstate if you're traveling I-10 westbound. So we'll go between the 10-12 split and the new bridge. Right now, it's an 18-minute delay. Now, if you're headed on the I-10 eastbound side, tight between LA 415 and Perkins. Overall, that's a 21-minute slowdown. And slow and go I-12 eastbound between the 10-12 split and Sherwood Forest. Right now, that's a 12-minute delay. And the Plaquemine Ferry in service. Buckle up, drive safe. I'm Angie Berlier.
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13: An isolated storm or two not out of the question into Thursday evening, but rain looks to quickly fizzle after sunset, leaving behind a partly cloudy sky overnight with lows in the lower 70s. A mixture of clouds and sun on Friday, very warm with highs reaching the upper 80s, possibly touching 90 in a few neighborhoods. Isolated showers and storms will be possible again as things heat up, but the day will be far from a washout and not everyone will see rain. Even drier into Saturday, rain the exception as opposed to the rule, with highs reaching the low 90s. Meteorologist Malcolm Byron with your Storm Station forecast, WBRZ Channel 2.

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1: Hello there. Welcome. The phone number is 877-973-7425. 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Now, for those of you out in California, you know I'm growing and expanding. In fact, we pick up Houston, Texas this coming Monday. We may have to do a dedicated, everyday James Tallarico soundbite segment for the people of Texas. But for those of you out in California, particularly those of you listening on KSTE in Sacramento, California, this is from the Sacramento Bee, no less. Y'all are going to love this one. I had no idea this was still happening in the nation. Of course it would happen in California. They still haven't gone back to the office. And now, to quote the Sacramento Bee, a state worker union hopes to use a California environmental law, notorious for obstructing the construction of new homes, to block a very different kind of project, Governor Gavin Newsom's impending return to office order. On Wednesday, the union representing state attorneys and administrative law judges sent exhaustion letters to over 100 state departments, arguing that the return to office order will require more than 90,000 state workers to commute 4 days a week, which will negatively impact California's environment. The California Environmental Quality Act requires agencies to complete a review on the additional carbon dioxide emitted from more drivers on the road before imposing the return to work order, the union said. Importantly, the California Environmental Quality Act review requires that each agency and department consider feasible alternatives. And we've been living in one of those for the last 6 years, says Talon Gazarian, the president of the California Attorneys, Administrative Law Judges, and Hearing Officers in State Employment. Status quo is a feasible alternative, she said, referring to the current two-day in-office policy most eligible state employees are following. The governor's office did not immediately respond to requests for comment. The environmental lawsuit is the latest attempt to prevent the governor from carrying out his unpopular return-to-office order. Earlier this year, unions sponsored a bill that would give agencies authority to set department-specific telework policies instead of adhering to the governor's one-size-fits-all approach. Before Newsom's return to office order was delayed 1 year last June due to negotiations between the administration and unions, several labor groups filed lawsuits against the state alleging the governor's administration violated California labor laws by issuing the mandate. This isn't the first time state workers' commutes have been used to argue against the governor's mandate. Last year, a group of anonymous government employees paid for several billboards to be erected along Interstate 80, arguing that the return to office order would result in more traffic. Ladies and gentlemen, boys and girls, I go to work every day in an office. I used to do the show from my house. I actually decided I'd like to go to the office. I rent a space. My office doesn't cover my radio station, flagship station doesn't cover the cost because I've got an office there I could go to, but I don't want to drive the hour to work every day. So I rent an office space. I have all my own equipment, bought everything myself, set up my office. I love going to the office, but I understand some people don't anymore. You didn't have the option before COVID. When I flew to Washington, D.C. last week, this happens when I go to Washington and when I go to San Francisco. those two places, more than any other place I go, you are more likely to see people wearing masks still 6 years after.

for COVID. Now, I am a little bit hesitant to question because, you know, my wife is immunocompromised. But I'm sorry, before COVID, I didn't see all these people wearing masks, even the immunocompromised. But now suddenly they all got masks on. And they all of them, every single one of them, you can tell is progressive. Between the haircut and the shoes and the Kamala Harris stickers on their bags, you can tell these people are progressives. It's always progressives who are wearing the mask. Rarely is it someone with an actual health reason. You got that Taylor Lawrence chick who she's like Methuselah, claims to be 20, but she's actually like 100-something years old, I think. That's the rumor on the internet, at least. And she's always talking about how we're still in the middle of a pandemic and people should still be wearing masks and stuff. This is a neurotic, sociopathic woman who has mental health issues of her own who thinks we should all still be masked up. And those are the people who are still masking, with rare exception for the immunocompromised. And again, my wife has stage 4 lung cancer. She hasn't been anywhere with a mask on in several years. And she's doing fine. It's the progressives. And it is the progressives who have continued to insist they should not go back to the office. I know people who quit their jobs because they didn't want to go back to the office. And it was, they didn't want to be inconvenienced. They weren't scared of getting COVID. They just didn't want to be inconvenienced. They liked working from home, and they decided they were going to go find new jobs and work from home. Gavin Newsom, if he had the gumption, should fire all of these people, but he won't because of union rules and labor negotiations. He won't do it. But he should do it. If you get to work from home right now with your office, God bless you. But if your boss tells you to go to work, you are what's called the employee. Your boss is what's called the employer. And the employer gets to tell you where to go to earn your paycheck. And if they want you to go to the office, either go to the office or find a new job. And particularly if you are a state employee, you are employed by the people of your state. And you don't want them coming to your house when they need to meet with you, do you? And so in California, what they've done is if you need a meeting with a bureaucrat in California, you got 2 days a week to have that meeting. And you have to work your schedule around your employees because, let's face it, the state taxpayer are the employers of the state employees. And the fact that the employers, the state citizens who pay taxes, have to revolve their schedule around the employees who do not have to show up at work 3 of the 5 days they work is absurd. There is a winning issue here for the Republican Party. It's a winning issue. Government competence. Now, some of you are not going to like what I'm about to say, and I'm sure some people are going to want to take me out of context. You know, I am a pro-life Christian who does not vote for pro-abortion people, will not do it. You may be right on every issue, but if you are for abortion, your worldview is not aligned with mine, and I will not vote for you. But when you get to the local level, I was on the local level. I was a city councilman. To this day, I don't know what the Republican Party position is on trash collection or the Democratic Party position on trash collection. What I know is that in local government, trash needs to be picked up. And you know, at one point, I favored privatization of trash companies. And in my area, they did it, and it hasn't always worked out well. And I'm not sure. I think it's something that needs to be privatized. In fact, in my local area, I will tell you, when I was on city council, some members of city council tried to unionize the local police department, and I drafted legislation to privatize the police department. They didn't like it, but I won. Their legislation lost because they were afraid I had the votes, because I was one of only 2 Republicans on our city council, but I had run the campaigns of the majority of the city council, and they were scared I might have the votes to privatize the police force, so they dropped their unionization bill. Local politics is not really that partisan. And what you want is someone who can make it work.
And so I say all of that about being pro-life and a Christian, all that, but I got to tell you, I can't remember a time on my city council stint that being for or against abortion mattered at the local level. You know what mattered is making sure the police actually fought criminals and arrested criminals and brought people to justice and making sure the trash was collected. And Democrats can't even do the basics of that anymore. That's the craziest thing.

0: here. This is one of the craziest patterns of government today that people don't appreciate. Democratic administrations increasingly around the country can't get government to work. In Los Angeles, they can't clean the streets and sidewalks. It's gotten so bad, you've got Spencer Pratt out there putting stencils down and using pressure washers to pressure wash the sidewalks into Spencer Pratt logos. He's not painting the sidewalks. He's just getting the grime off the sidewalks, and it stands out. In Maryland, they can't get the Francis Scott Key Bridge built again under budget. All you need to do, that the key to winning at the local government level, is to be competent. And increasingly in blue cities, in blue states, they have to deal with unions so much they can't get anything done. And it takes forever to get the few things done that they can. Republicans in Republican states, in cities, can prove government competence in large part because they don't have to fight unions. In New York City, Zoran Mandani wants to build a $30 million community-run grocery store. The annual profits of the most profitable grocery stores in New York City are $27 million. That's how much they pull in. Good luck ever making this grocery store make. And it's going to take him years to build it. He may be out of office by the time they get this grocery store off the ground. Government needs to function at the local level for people. They need to arrest criminals. They need to effectively prosecute criminals. They need to get the streets cleaned and paved, and they need to provide housing for poor people and get homeless people off the streets. In Los Angeles, they subsidize the homeless people and give them needles so that they can keep getting high. By the way, we don't have a homelessness problem in this country. We have a feral drug user problem in this country. You reopen the mental institutions and put those people in the mental institutions and force them to go cold turkey for 30 days. We don't have a homeless problem anymore, and suddenly we have new workers. But the left decided it's cruel to make the junkie give up his drugs. Better for you to step around the dog poop in the streets. And in California, the workers of the state who are employed by the taxpayers of the state think that you need to go to the office, but they don't need to. They don't have to. They don't want to. And they are fighting the governor of California, who, to his credit, six years now after COVID, he's finally trying to get people to go back to the office. It's about time. And they're fighting him on this and using environmental laws to try to fight him. Friends, again, if you're in local government, make it work and you can keep getting reelected. And what we increasingly see around the country is, in Democratic strongholds, local government is too dysfunctional. And there's a way for Republicans, even if you got to run as an independent at first to get people used to you, because they see the R next to your name, like, no. In a city, run as an independent, get the signatures, run, and just be competent at government. Just compare and contrast. In Atlanta, Georgia, we had Keisha Crimeway Bottoms, who was so unpopular by the end of her first term, she left office. She left office because she couldn't get reelected. And now she has the audacity to think that she can get elected governor in the state of Georgia. She was replaced by a guy named Andre Dickens, who is never in the headlines. He keeps his head down and he makes the city function. And you know what? Crime is down in Atlanta. The street pavings are up. When Keisha Crimeway Bottoms was the mayor of Atlanta, you had potholes all over the city. You had these man-made construction projects that left the city in disarray. You got a competent mayor in Atlanta who's a Democrat. And the Republicans in Atlanta love the guy because he keeps the city safe. He keeps the streets paved. He keeps the government functioning. That's all you have to do. And increasingly around the country, most Democrats could learn from Andre Dickens, the mayor of Atlanta, how to be just competent at basic services. And they can't even do that. In L.A., you might step on a heroin needle. In Maryland, you can't even drive over a bridge because it's going to take them a decade to rebuild something. Just people be competent at local government, and people might actually start trusting government again.
1: 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It's the Eric Erickson Show.
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6: I was Trump's deputy chief of staff.
5: Lie. Fleming was never Trump's deputy chief of staff. 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And Fleming never held the title deputy chief of staff. Fleming lied about his work with Trump. The truth? Fleming worked with Dr. Fauci and Mike Pence. Fleming, Fauci, Pence. They met 3 or 4 times a week, pushing vaccines and masks on Americans, on our children. Fleming bragged about it to his hometown newspaper. John Fleming. He lied about working with Trump. Lied and voted for carbon capture. Lied and cashed in as a lobbyist. Lied and voted against border security. Fleming lied and teamed up with Dr. Fauci and Mike Pence. John Fleming is a fraud. 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
4: Well, I got a little bit of breaking news for you. Reports coming out of Israel, and I do want to cite they are coming out of Israel, say that the Ayatollah has not approved this deal. So neither Donald Trump has approved the ceasefire, nor has the Ayatollah approved the ceasefire. And Israeli press reports are that the Ayatollah is not in communication with the people negotiating the deal and is not supportive of anything that could even negotiate giving away Iran's nuclear material. So this is all up in the air, and I think you may hear the can being kicked down the road as we continue to watch this situation drag out as more missiles and drones are fired. Oh, my goodness gracious. I got nothing for you. I don't know. By the way, when we come back, we got to talk about the Cuba situation, but also how bad the polling is for Democrats out there. This is Jake Tapper to Senator Chris Murphy yesterday on CNN.
5: Democrats have hopes for the midterms right now because of high prices. President Trump only has a 37% approval rating. I would be remiss if I didn't point out that Democrats, as a party, only have a 20% approval rating.
4: Oh, think about that. Democrats have a 20% approval rating, lower than the president. Just over a third of Americans support the president. Only about one-fifth of Americans support the Democrats. Now, if you're in Rio Linda, one-fifth is smaller than one-third. And, yeah, more people support the president of the United States, and he is more popular than the Democratic Party. And the Democratic Party is putting up a weirdo progressive in Texas who loves trans kids, and a Nazi in Maine who says, I'm not a Nazi now, I'm a communist. And Democrats are running away from Plattner in Maine. In fact, the New Hampshire Democratic Senate candidate was asked about Graham Plattner this morning in a local interview and refused to answer the question. He's dragging them down. And Dick Durbin, the number two Democrat in the Senate yesterday, was asked about Plattner and says he's not paying attention to that race. Now, that is the second most important race for Democrats in the country. The first most important is Georgia, saving John Ossoff. Second is beating Susan Collins. And you got the number two Democrat in the Senate saying he's not paying attention to the race, which is a complete cop-out because he doesn't want to have to be asked about Graham Plattner. And in Georgia, you Republicans need to pay attention. Your potential candidate, Mike Collins, has a guy as his chief of staff who's on a white nationalist group chat, and he replaces the old chief of staff who, well, put his girlfriend on the salary of the congressman and caused an ethics investigation. Wow. Republicans, you got to pick candidates to beat these Democrats. Ossoff can be beaten with the right candidate, and I just don't know that Mike Collins can do it, but we'll find out what the voters think. Now, I need to introduce you guys to Chapter. Millions of seniors on Medicare are overpaying, as probably many of you know, and the whole reason I decided to get Chapter

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7: From ABC News, I'm Dave Packer. The U.S. and Iran trading new strikes, jeopardizing an already fragile ceasefire agreement. Now negotiators from both sides say they believe they have a draft deal to extend the ceasefire and gradually open the Strait of Hormuz. But President Trump and Iran's supreme leader haven't signed off on it. ABC's Ian Pannell.
8: I think it's important for people to remember that what we're looking at here is not an actual final deal to end the war. It's pushing back the ceasefire by another 60 days. Possibly lifting some of those restrictions in the Strait of Hormuz and the withdrawal of the U.S. naval blockade.
7: Inflation hitting its highest level in 3 years. The Personal Consumption Expenditure Price Index, the Fed's preferred inflation gauge, rose last month to 3.8%. That's up from 3.5% in March. But Treasury Secretary Scott Bessent claiming interest rates could come down soon.
9: This challenging period now, they are on higher prices. On the other side of this, I've said publicly that I think we'll be back to substantial disinflation. But most importantly, I think we've got the Warsh Fed now. It's a new day at the Fed.
7: Crews say they've now recovered 6 of 9 workers missing and presumed to be dead after a chemical tank rupture in Washington State at a paper mill. And there's concern over environmental contamination.
10: Some contamination has leaked into the nearby Columbia River, but the EPA says no effects on the river have been observed, although about a dozen dead fish were found in nearby ditches. Crews are now flushing and diluting water in the ditch system to help prevent further contamination. State environmental officials say local drinking water supplies have not been affected.
7: ABC's Hannah Batah. The National Park Service says rescuers are trying to reach 4 climbers by helicopter who fell on Alaska's Mount McKinley, North America's tallest peak. In Central Africa, more than 250 people so far have died from what's suspected to be Ebola. And health concerns, as officials say, that the virus is spreading faster than they can contain. You're listening to ABC News.
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1: A search is underway in Hawaii for a suspect after three murders.
2: Police on the island of Hawaii are looking for 36-year-old Jacob Daniel Baker for three murders on the Big Island. Baker is considered armed and dangerous. Police say three men have been murdered in homes since Monday night. Two of them were elderly men. Two women filed for restraining orders against Baker last week, saying he had threatened their lives. Autopsies are scheduled to better understand how the three men died. Alex Stone, ABC News.
1: Vice President Vance today delivered a commencement address to the graduating cadets at the U.S. Air Force Academy in Colorado Springs. In his speech, the vice president mentioned how AI is, in his view, transforming the landscape of war.
3: We ask you to apply that same adaptability, that same innovation that you learned at this academy, to an entirely new era of warfare, one shaped by autonomous systems, AI, and cyber operations. Technologies evolving far faster than military institutions have historically been accustomed to.
1: Caesars Entertainment, owner of the Las Vegas landmark Caesars Palace, is being acquired by Fertitta Entertainment, which owns the Golden Nugget and the chain's Rainforest Cafe in Morton's. Fertitta will pay about $5.6 billion for Caesars and take on about $12 billion in debt from Caesars, making the deal worth about $17.5 billion. Dave Packer, ABC News.
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6: 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Okuma Fishing, by Mallard Bay, Paloma Lake, Death Grip Jig Heads, Four Horsemen Courts, by Miralore, the Chandelier Islander, Avid Boats, and by the Delta Marina. 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
7: And good evening, and welcome to the Let's Go Fishing Radio Show. I am Kevin Ford, and I will tell you that it has been wet, as everybody knows, and just incredibly wet weather here for the last few days. And the good news is it is going to dry out some over the next several days, and the winds are going to go pretty much flat calm, but out of the southwest. But Saturday, Sunday, Monday, the winds are going to be just absolutely light. So if you're going to be going fishing, keep that in mind. And the chance of rain is going to be going down on those days. So that's the good news. The bad news is if you're going fishing, is that a lot of the rivers are high, and that has dirtied the water up in many areas. So if you are near a river system or anything close to a river system, you definitely need to be careful with that, especially in the Lake Pontchartrain area around the Wrigley's and some parts of Lake Barn. And Lake Pontchartrain, it is a mud hole when the tide is rising. So you're going to have to watch that and be careful. We're going to talk to Captain Kirk Stansel out west as well. And we will get you some ideas of what you can do and the areas that you definitely need to stay away from this weekend because of dirty water. But I guess that's the bad news. The good news is things are starting to calm down. Don't forget, if you haven't registered for the CCA Star Fishing Tournament yet, it is underway. We still have nearly 100 days left of fishing. It's going to run all the way through Labor Day, and over $750,000 in prizes. And whether you're kids, ladies division, kayak division, offshore, speckled trout angler, redfish angler,

0: 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And here we'll hear from T. Miller next as we rock on with the Let's Go Fishing radio show here on Talk 107.3 in Baton Rouge.
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1: Right here.
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1: Right now.
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1: Ralph Sellers.
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0: And welcome back to the Let's Go Fishing radio show here on Talk 107.3 in Baton Rouge. Hope everybody is having a good week and staying dry out there, or staying dry as you possibly can. Right now, we're going to join Captain Travis Miller, Miller Time Fishing Charters, and T. Miller. We've done this a couple of times, so let's do it again. This is going to be about as current of a fishing report as anybody's going to get today.
8: Yeah, it is. We decided we were doing an afternoon trip today, and it actually worked out because it was blowing 25-30 this morning, and it was kind of blowing when we went out, and we got three boats going, and we all kind of went separate directions. I went out towards the pickets and Mardi Gras area, and water was pretty roughed up and only had three trout, and so it was kind of tucking our tails in and said, let's go try in Sister Lake. And sitting here in the first flock I pulled up, I caught 29 keepers on it. So we're pretty lucky right now. I think we got almost 40. So went from

0: from like 3 or 4 offshore to about 40. So pretty nice. Hey, and I just had to take off a gaff stop. So I'm sorry, I was kind of concentrating.
1: Well, that's crazy you go outside where the fish are supposed to be and you come inside where they are. And that just goes to show you sometimes you've got to, you never know where these suckers are going to be.
0: Oh, yeah. Well, and we've had some fish in this lake. It's just, I think they're really, these birds, I think they're favoring that fallen tide. So, if you hit it in the afternoon, you're going to have probably a little bit more bird activity with some better fish on them. That incoming tide, there's a few birds on them, but seem like they've been smaller. I was just trying to catch some fish because it'd been slow and actually panned out pretty darn good. So, but that's pretty much it right now. We're throwing double rigs, planned on throwing corks at them, but my guys love double rigs, so they decided to chuck them in. It worked out pretty good.
1: Oh, so you're doing the double rig. Okay,
0: yeah,
1: so you're doing
0: I'm
1: the double rig.
0: Not under a cork.
1: Instead of the cork.
0: Kevin, but look, we were catching all keeper fish. I get on the phone with you, and all of a sudden I got gaff tops flying. Oop, and I broke it.
1: It on me.
0: Well, I know you have the knack to just call the kitties over, and I mean, I can't say it's 100% you, but it is got a little ironic, I guess.
1: Yeah, it is. It definitely is. But look, it is gaff top. It is gaff top time of year. But all the wind, with all the rain, and everything that's been going on, what has been the pattern in the last few days of when y'all can fish?
0: The fish are out offshore, but the good thing right now is, as we're seeing today, is

0: cleans up, but we'll kind of have to play it by ear. It's a lot of gotta go to know kind of stuff right now with the weather. You know, with all that rain we had, we were fishing through it, and I mean, all but one day I had pretty successful trips every day. But one day got me. We got caught by a storm, and I had a crew that wasn't really the best seaworthy part, so it was a little bit tougher. So,
1: yeah, that does make it a little tougher. Let me ask you this question: the proximity to the Atchafalaya River from where you are, especially from the tickets and everything, is not a terribly far place away. How much does all this rain and everything and this dirty water coming down these rivers, does it affect y'all at all?
0: Yeah, it definitely can. And now that we're getting this west wind, it will definitely have a problem. Now, what I saw today wasn't dirty. It wasn't river water. So hopefully we don't get that. Now, there is a theory that when those rivers explode, those fish do kind of migrate more to us, you know, whether it be Venice or if it's or over here in the Atchafalaya, you know, they kind of push a lot of those trout to the middle of the state. So it kind of could be a blessing sometimes, but when it's too much water, yeah, it could be a problem.
1: Yeah, it's definitely, I would imagine that. Am I still cursing y'all with gaff tops?
0: No, I'm trolling to up on this flock. We hit two flocks so far, and one was really good, and one was blah with gaff tops, and we had a couple of keepers out of it, but it's pretty nice. Wind settled down, it's beautiful out here, so no boats, that's a perk. But yeah, it's tough to beat being out on the water and catching fish, and especially when we kind of look like we were going to get our butts kicked. So
1: that's crazy when you get outside and it's dead like that. But I guess it's, you know, hey, look, it's fishing. That's what happens sometimes. When you have to deal with it. So what advice would you give this weekend for people that are going out? It looks like it's going to be hot. The winds are going to be slightly out of the southwest. It looks like damn dead calm from what I've seen on some of the forecasts, but it is going to be southwest.
0: I think as long as it's calm, that water should clean up and you should be able to catch fish. Like whether you're fishing in the lakes to the coast, like it's 100% on. Now I will say the sand flies are by far the worst I've ever seen. And it doesn't matter where you're fishing. Them suckers, they're catching rides to get offshore and they're all the way freaking in Bay Rackacy. I mean, they're kind of everywhere. It's kind of surprising. So I pretty much carry at least 40% deep and that usually helps with them biting you.
1: Yeah, there. Look, I never forget years ago, we were fishing out there at the rig. There was a rig out there like between Mardi Gras and the pickets. There was one rig. And it was in the middle of the day. You know what I'm talking about?
0: I'm pretty sure. I almost want to say it was, I can't remember the number. I actually really liked it. It was a smaller rig.
1: Yeah, it was a smaller rig, but it was a rig. I mean, it was like, you know, it wasn't like a little wellhead. It was a true rig.
0: Like a bull rig.
1: We had just finished shooting a show and started casting. This is in the middle of the day, started throwing topwaters under this rig. And it was a 2 to 3 pound trout every single cast. It was dead calm in the middle of the day, but the sand flies came out. And if you think you enjoy catching speckled trout one after the other on topwater, well, you may. But when those sand flies came out, we were done. Just left the bite. It's just you couldn't stand it anymore.
0: Oh yeah, it's terrible when you get that way. That's why it's really hard to fish the coast right now and all that stuff. Yeah. You know, it's kind of with it, or you say, hey, wear some wind pants or something like that. But yep. You know, you go where the fish are.
1: Well, do me a favor. Apologize to your customers for my jinx. And tell them you're about to get off the

0: phone, so it'll get a lot better. So they have something to be excited about. And tell us how we can get in touch with you.
1: Yep, that's cool.
0: And tell us if that was a bull red.
1: Was that a bull red, fellas? No, it was a double. It was a gaff top and a trout.
0: Oh, awesome.
1: Oh, yeah. That's all good. But, yeah,
0: all
1: just
0: right,
1: give me a holler at 985-981-6434 or on the web, Miller-Time Fishing Charter.
0: All right, buddy. Appreciate you taking the time. And I know your folks are having a good time. If you want to go have a great time fishing out at Jew Large, Captain Travis Miller will make sure it happens for you and work his butt off.
1: Thanks,
0: bud. The fish. T. Miller, God bless and thank you, my friend. Talk to you soon.
1: Appreciate it, bud. We'll see you.
0: All right. Robbie Campo, Campo's Marina, coming up next when we continue on the Let's Go Fishing Radio Show here on Talk 107.3 in Baton Rouge.
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0: And we are back on the Let's Go Fishing Radio Show here on Talk 107.3 in Baton Rouge. And Robbie Campo, Campo's Marina, joining us right now. And Robbie, I got a good buddy of mine, Roger, who's a shrimp customer of mine. And he said he wanted to go fishing down there this weekend. And I said, you may want to stay away from the lake with all the dirty water, but I bet you they got some fish down where you are.
6: I'll tell you, Kevin, it's been a spectacular week. And when I'm saying that, I mean, you know, speckled trout being caught at LaBeouf's Cut, at the Old Fort, Duluth Canal, the eastern shoreline of Lake Bourne. You know, we're seeing, you know, usually at this time, it's around the 1st of June, you know, these fish are starting to move out. And I'm telling you, Kevin, these are some beautiful, you know, 2.5 to 3s, 3.5 pound trout. This has just been a phenomenal week of fishing around here. I'm still at Shell Beach, actually. And I tell you, Kevin, you know, and the guys that went on the outside that made their way out there, you know, from the Long Rocks, out in the Bay Elwha, out in the Breton Sound, they did very well also this whole week. It's just been, you know, I know a lot of people canceled out and didn't want to go because of the weather, and you do have to watch the weather. And we did get a lot of rain. Yesterday, you know, they called for 100% rain, and Kevin, we never got a drop. So, you know, you can't always listen to the weather, man. You just have to get up and you have

0: come down there and you have to see exactly what's going on.
1: Yeah, I think that's the biggest thing is you have to, you know, it sucks, but that's the weather, and it's not the weatherman's fault. You know, a 70% chance, there's a 30% chance you're not going to get it, and that's just a fact. And if there's a 30% chance of rain, hey, 30% chance you're going to get wet. So you just kind of need to look at the radar, and if the radar doesn't look like a complete washout, then you got to head on down. But yeah, it's crazy telling somebody. You know, it's almost like you think you're just telling them a story that, oh yeah, you can go catch fish, you know, on the inside right now, but that's a fact. And you know, if I was giving advice to somebody tomorrow, I would say, you know, this is just me personally. If I was going fishing with my buddy, I would say, I'm not going to go pass up fish to catch fish, and I'd stay close and start in Lake Bourne.
0: Absolutely, Kevin. I would go, you know, if I was starting in the morning, I would fish, you know, which is the little bayou that's LaBeouf's Cut. What I'm talking about is, you know, right up the ship channel, about a mile and a half from the marina. I mean, within eyesight of Campos. So, you know, you start there, you know, at the old fort, you know, where your spot is, where you like to fish, Duluth Canal, down the eastern shoreline of Lake Bourne. I mean, all the way to Violet. They've been catching fish all the way in the valley by Martello's Castle. So, I mean, it's been a phenomenal week of fishing. And you know, people come down and says, well, should I run out? I said, heck no, go right there. And he said, well, what are they biting on? Live shrimp. Just take live shrimp and go right there and go catch the fish.
1: Well, I was talking to Captain Justin Bowles, and, you know, he's been fishing and had to move a little bit because of what's going on with all of the, you know, with what's happening with the river water and everything towards Lake Pontchartrain. But he was telling me that the croakers closer to that area have been just out of control. So his advice to people was, if you're going to fish with live bait, you better get extra. Now, are you seeing that where you are, or is that just a little bit closer to the lake? But the croakers are just,
0: Kevin,
1: out of control with the bait.
0: I could tell you right now that people, you know, I mean, the croakers are just a limited. I mean, we don't have a whole lot of them in stock. But if you fish with croakers right now, you know, these fish are, they all.
1: No. I'm talking about the croakers. Eating the shrimp.
0: Well, look, if you do catch a croaker on a line, cast him back out. That's how big the trout are. Fish with that croaker that you caught. Trust me what I tell you. I'm telling you, take the croaker that you caught, put it on a hook, and throw that sucker back out, and you will catch a trout on it. I promise you. That's how big the trout are. It's unreal, Kevin. Unreal. I mean, this has just been like the best week of fishing I've seen in such a long time. Hey, Kevin, and guess what? Hardly any throwbacks in them. I mean, these fish are beautiful. I'm talking just beautiful fish.
1: Yeah, and look, this is what I would tell my buddy Roger, and I would tell anybody that's going down there. And you get down there, and you're hearing Robbie talk about these spots. And, you know, Robbie's going to be a little busy in the morning, but stop by. Hey, Robbie, you said this spot. Where is it? And Robbie's going
0: to
1: answer the question.
0: Don't be embarrassed,
1: just like, well, I should know where that spot is, and I don't. Don't be like that. Ask. Robbie's going to point everybody in the right direction down there, because that's what he does. And I think it's going to be a great weekend, Robbie. The rain's going to die down some, and the winds are going to be out the southwest, but they're going to be minimal. So it looks like it's going to be just a great weekend for everybody to go fishing.
0: Yeah, I think it's going to be. And you know, Kevin, this weekend we're hosting the Hooker Kid on Fishing Rodeo, which is the Knights of Nemesis Fishing Rodeo. So take your kid, get out, come on down, school's out, no reason not to go fishing, and bring your kids down there and come join, you know, come sign up and get in this rodeo and take the kids fishing.

0: Washington, and maybe, you know, there's going to be a lot of great prizes for these kids. You know, you get a ditty bag with a shirt and, you know, a fishing pole and everything. So bring them on out and come on down and come fishing.
1: Well, tell us how we can get in touch with you.
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1: All right, my brother. We appreciate it. Hope you have a great weekend, and we'll see you soon.
0: Yes, sir. Talk to you next week, Kev.
1: All right. That is Robbie Campo down at Campo's Marina. We'll take a timeout when we come back. We are going to talk to Captain Kirk Stansel, Hackberry Rod and Gun. And speaking of that, we talked about the Star Fishing Tournament, and we had an unregistered angler catch, not a tag fish, but a 6.5-pound speckled trout out of Lake Charles in the opening weekend. And there was one tag redfish caught and released the day before the tournament by an unregistered angler. So we'll come back and find out what's going on out west with Captain Kirk Stansel next on the Let's Go Fishing Radio Show here on Talk 107.3 in Baton Rouge.
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1: 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And we are back on the show with Captain Kirk Stansel, Hackberry Rod and Gun. And Captain Kirk, how are you, my friend?
8: I'm real good. How are you, Kevin?
1: I am doing wonderful. And I'm at a gas pump right now trying to go get shrimp, and I'm trying to cancel something, and it's not letting me cancel, and it's just this is just crazy.
8: So you're doing your show remotely?
1: Yes, I'm doing it mostly remotely.
8: Or mobily.
1: Yes, that's what I am trying to, that's what I am trying to do, and having some serious issues with it, but hey, that happens sometimes, and
8: oh, yeah,
1: I guess
8: yeah,
1: I will have to.
8: When you have issues,
1: I guess I will have to, I guess I will have to get it fixed. But, hey, look, Hackberry Rod and Gun's got it all down there. If you want to go fishing, bring the family, friends, corporate groups, and all that fun stuff. And recently it's been bring an umbrella.
8: Well, yeah, that's no doubt. It has been for the last 2 weeks, 2.5 weeks. I mean, the forecast has been, you know, just about every day, oh, man, my phone rings off the wall. And I think we've only had one day in the last 2 weeks where we had to reschedule the trips. It just, the weather, these weather guessers are terrible.
1: Yeah, they are. They are. The weather guessers are. But tell us what it's been like. out there.
8: All the

0: the fishing's been good. The trout fishing is, I mean, redfish is not so much. We're not catching many redfish, but the trout fishing has been real good. It's best I've seen it in several years. We had a lot of nice trout, and I mean, you got birds working. Just about every pattern, and it's not just a specific area. It's from, in fact, all the way up to Lake Charles, down to Big Lake, West Cove, everything. If you got a particular spot you like to fish, go. They're there.
1: Well, that's good news. That's good news. And you think that, you know, do you think that the water is going to get messed up with the
0: Not at all. We haven't had here in Hackberry, we probably only had 5 inches through the last 2 weeks total. I mean, there's not a lot of local runoff, and up the river it wasn't bad. If you look, you know, on the Calcasieu River, I look at some of the stations up there, and they're in minor flooding, and that's where the river's real narrow. The saltwater barrier, there's no flood, nothing, no flood warnings or at all. So, I mean, it's going to come down in mix, but it's not going. We're just not going to get a deluge of fresh water.
1: Well, that is definitely good news. You know, the birds have been picking and just about everywhere, and I know there's some good birding down there. I'm not talking duck hunting.
0: Chasing them. It chases birds. They show you where the fish are. But you got to be careful where you fish them. I mean, there's a lot of schools that are just I call them micro trout, little bitty fish. And, of course, you know, they get pressured. And you got to fish them different now. I mean, when they first started working, Kevin, you could drive the motor pretty close to them, then put the throw motor down and ease up. Now you got to stop way off and, you know, see which way they're going, ease your way in there. Because if you blast them with the throw motor, they're going to go down.
1: Yeah. And it is, and I always tell people, the biggest difference between Western Louisiana and Eastern Louisiana is those fish are, I think y'all's fish are smarter. Because you have to be way more quiet, and you have to sneak up on them a lot more. I mean, literally, on our side, you know, there's a lot of people that catch a lot of fish every day that don't know how to spell or use a trolling motor, and they do just fine. Where you are over there, if you don't have a trolling motor, you might as well stay home. But keep that in mind.
0: I mean, you got to be careful using the troll motor because it'll spook the fish too.
1: Oh yeah, it'll definitely do that. But yeah, I was thinking that you were going to tell us that we were going to start having some you know problems with the rivers and stuff like that.
0: No.
1: It was going to be a mess. No. But thank goodness that's not the case.
0: No, it's not. I mean, there's been it wasn't an area wide deluge of rain. It was just, you know, thunderstorms coming through here, there. I mean, some places would get half inch, another area would get 5 inches. But, locally where we are, in the last 2 weeks, like I said, we may have had 5 inches, which especially when it's spread out like that.
1: So what's the best advice you're going to give people that are going to go fishing this weekend, which looks like it's going to be nice? What's the best advice you can give them?
0: I would go to your favorite area because the fish are going to be there. They're on all the reefs. All the reefs have fish. I mean, the ship channel bite's not happening, but anything in the lake, over the reef, chasing birds, anything like that, you know, and you can catch them on artificial. I mean, you're going to have to weed through smaller fish, but you're going to catch them on artificial. But you know, it's always good insurance to have some live shrimp aboard just in case.
1: And live shrimp pretty readily available down there right now?
0: Yeah, that hadn't been any problem, I think.
1: Well, that's good. What's for dinner tonight? What am I missing for dinner?
0: Bacon wrap pork loin tonight. Oh, with her.
1: That's
0: with Paige's special sauce. She's got a gravy, a sauce she puts on it and glazes it. Oh, it's unreal.
1: Well, that's what you're missing. When you go down to Hackberry Rod and Gun, you're going to get some great stories told to you. You're going to get some great food, great fishing with guides that, appreciate you being out there. They got a nice little store, and they're going to clean your fish for you, feed you lunch, do it all. All you got, I mean, literally all you have to do is figure out how to pop,

0: how to park your car and get to your room, and y'all going to show them the rest.
1: That's right. I will show them the room. They just need to get here.
0: Yeah.
1: That's all.
0: Yeah, just need to get there. Yeah, just need to get there. And Captain Curry, from 5 to 6, he wears he's got a bellhop uniform he puts on top of his fishing shirt, and he works as a bellhop, too. So you ought to, tip him really well.
1: I wear many hats over here.
0: Yes. Well, with that hairdo, you need to. No, I'm just kidding. Coming from somebody that doesn't have any hair.
1: You mean my lack of hair.
0: All right, well, that's me, my friend. All right, tell us how we can find you.
1: All right, man. It's 337-762-3391. Hackberry Rod and Gun, spell out and.com, the website.
0: All right, man. I appreciate it, buddy. Thanks, as always.
1: All right, good talking to you,
0: Kevin. For joining us. And we'll see you down there. We'll see you down there soon. That's Captain Kirk Stansel, Hackberry Rod and Gun. Folks, go do yourself a favor and go fish down there. You're going to have a great, great time. All right, we'll take a time out. Freshwater Report, Dave Cavell, and then the world-famous Marshman Masson, Todd Masson. So stay with us here on the Let's Go Fishing Radio Show.
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0: And we are back on the Let's Go Fishing Radio Show here on Talk 107.3 in Baton Rouge. Dave Cavell joining us now. And Dave, lots of rain, lots of swollen rivers. So what's going on with our freshwater fishing?
7: Yeah, so, excuse me, Kevin, I actually choked on a bad sip of water right now. Thinking about the... went through my nose and everything. It wasn't pretty, but it happens in life. But I can talk now. Yeah. So the freshwater week, last week was kind of just terrible looking from the whole perspective of, hey, let's go have a fun day of fishing. However, some people did go fishing this weekend and they had actually a fun day. So, the fish don't mind the rain. We do more than anything. So, but, the swollen rivers is more of an issue than let's say, the rain, of course. And to be honest with you, the local rivers here, Amy, Blind, and Tickfall, they came up some, but it wasn't drastic, not like we were thinking, where they would shut them down and quit operation and the whole bit. But there's actually a few fish coming out of that system right here, especially if you brim, and a lot of catfish are coming out of that north pass, south pass. It's right there under the big bridge by Middendorf, so real easy trip for those that want to go have a little meat haul. We're also catching a lot of white trout in the area too, Kevin, just out where the pads come out in the Lake Pontchartrain. They're doing really well with the white trout. So.

0: Back to the bass fishing in Chappelle Basin. Kind of stabled out. It doesn't get affected by the rain. It's more affected by the big rivers, the Mississippi and the Chappelle and anything. And those have been holding pretty steady. Actually, there's a little fall in the Chappelle River right now. The Sackley Bite and the Brandon Godway Bite have both turned out really good. Bass bite, not great, but not terrible either. They're catching some nice fish in that Bayou Pigeon area again. So that's kind of a common occurrence this time of the year. The water never got really, really high. It was really low. So the rise we had is still about normal. So it's lower than normal, to be honest with you. But there's fish, and the good thing is they catch a lot of fish that people can bring home and eat, you know, your brim and your sackbait and your goggle eye and catch fish. But the Lake Brett catfish fight is still good. It's even better around Lake Delore. There's a lot of fish coming down the Bell River proper. You know, which is the heart of the system on that Lake Brett side, but that just means more fish are going to push into those main lakes, whether it be to bring the back and the catfish off there. So, people kind of need to get up there and go fishing. Also, been a couple of good reports coming out of Old River. When I say Old River, I mean the one in, you know, above New Roads in Morganza. The water is just the perfect level for it. They're catching some really, really big bluegill up there right now, Kevin. So things are better than we thought. It could have been worse. And to be honest with you, Bayou Black and Venice don't look like a bad place to go this weekend either.
1: All right, Dave. Well, that is a wonderful report. We appreciate you taking the time to join us. And, look, always, folks, you know, Dave is your Blue Cross guy, too. 937-0346, right?
0: Appreciate it, Kevin. And if there's one place I'd probably stay away from for fishing this weekend, would be the Pearl River, to be honest with you, Kevin. But, hey, but right outside in the Wrigley's, they're catching them. So.
1: All right. Well, good news for that. Dave, we appreciate it. We'll talk to you next week, my friend.
0: Sounds good, Kevin.
1: All right. And, hey, look, don't forget to register for the CCA Star Fishing Tournament. Got underway last weekend, and over $750,000 in prizes are up for grabs. So whether you are a kid, a kayak angler, bank fisherman, one lady, there is offshore, there is a division for everyone. You can register easily online, ccastar.com, or go to ccalouisiana.com. But you have to be in to win, and you still have almost 100 days to go fishing. 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
3: 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And Marshman Masson joining us now. Marshman, Jeff Lee is a big listener to the show, and he just put on there, Marshman wrapping the show up. And a surprise, but you've been doing that some. You've got the Marshman is a busy man, and sometimes, you know, as the Marshman says, you have to save the best for last.
4: That's right. That's what we're doing tonight for sure. Kevin, I'm actually on the water as we speak. I saw that weather window and I decided to jump through it. Now, I gotta say, conditions are considerably more challenging than I expected. All that rain that we've gotten has dirtied up water in a lot of areas. Not only that, but when I got out here, I think I launched around 4 o'clock. Wind was blowing upper teens. It was really, really windy, so that didn't help. Now, the wind has dropped substantially. It's currently blowing, I'm going to say, maybe 5 knots, something like that. But all that rain's got the water dirty. Of course, all the rivers are sky high. I mean, just dumping dirty water into everywhere. But not only that, you know, the marshes tend to get dirty when you get this much rain because, you know, you figure the marshes are all pockmarked. You've got puddles all back in the marshes that drain through crevasses into bayous. And when you get all that rain, it, you know, causes siltation. Basically, all the mud that's back in the marsh gets carried by that water. And so it, eventually dumps into the bayous and then into the lakes. So it contributes to the turbidity. So definitely you can find clean water. The key absolutely right now is to find areas with grass. If you're a marsh fisherman like me, like if you're an outside fisherman, obviously that's not what you're going to go looking for. But if you're a marsh fisherman like me, you've got to find the grass. The good news is there's plenty of grass around. It's really, really thick and lush this year. So that's a positive, but you've got to find some water depth and you've got to find some grass. If you want to have success, if you're going to fish, you know, those big lakes, and including probably the big bays that are outside, although I can't speak for that, personal knowledge, but, you're going to be dealing with some, you know, some turbid water for sure. So just keep that in mind when you head out. It may not affect you as much if you're a live shrimp fisherman. If you're an artificial fisherman like me, you definitely need to find this clean water.
3: What area are you in? Where are you?
4: I launched at Chef Pass. I went first to Lake Bourne, fished out in Lake Bourne, but, you know, the tide had kind of just begun to fall. When I got out in the Lake Bourne, water looked really good, but that falling tide sucked all the dirty water from back in the marshes into the lake. And kind of as I fished, the water got dirtier and dirtier. And, so I pulled out of there, and now I'm back in the marsh off the MRGO, and I just got in here right before you called, so I haven't done anything yet, but I am currently fishing as we speak.
3: Yeah, I did hear before the water got dirty where in Violet, where the Mr. Go goes into Lake Bourne on that fallen tide, there's been birds picking everywhere there, and they've been catching trout there. Now, a lot of small ones and pictures, but the afternoon bird bite there has drawn, I think, more birds than it has more fishermen than it has birds.
4: Yeah, no doubt. Now, there are no boats at all at the castle today, but I'll tell you probably why is the Violet Lock is closed. And, you know, that's the key to that whole bite. The water sucks out of that backwater and pulls the shrimp with it. And that's the basis of that food chain, that those shrimp. I mean, those fish push the shrimp to the surface, and that's what the birds see and you know, dive down to feed upon. So not happening today, but I don't know why the lock's closed. The water is up.

0: for sure, but it is currently falling. But I don't know why they got the lock closed. It is closed.
1: But, you know, the good news for the weekend is it's the chance of rain's going to go down. The winds aren't going to be blowing very strong. They are going to be out of the southwest, but thank goodness they're not supposed to be strong. But anytime we do get a forecast for southwest winds that are supposed to be light, they end up blowing a little bit more than we always think. So I think people need to be aware of that.
0: Always, yes. When you get a southwest forecast in the summer, it always blows harder than the forecast. So we'll see if that's the case again this time. But, man, it would be nice to have a few days with no rain if we can get that. Of course, when you get no rain this time of year, you get brutal heat. And, you know, that's coming. Water temps everywhere I found today, 83 to 84, which is very, very fishable, very nice. But that may not be the case if we got a bunch of days in a row with no rain.
1: Well, hopefully it will dry. Yeah, it is supposed to dry out a little bit. But, I know that's probably, if people are going to be fishing the inside, you know, going towards areas where you are right now is probably going to be a big key, because everything over towards Lake Catherine and the Wrigley's in that area is pretty dirty.
0: Yeah, I mean,
1: it's
0: certainly impacted by the Pearl River. And, you know, I know everything in Lake Pontchartrain is affected by both the Pearl and the Chapunta, depending on where you are in the lake. So, that's, you know, something you got to keep in mind with all this rain we've been having. It's just, I drove over the Chapunta today, and man, it was high, it was very muddy, and it was rolling. So, all that water has to go somewhere, and you know, it's just going to be a temporary blip once we have more traditional summer pattern where you get those kind of daily storms here and there, those little popcorn showers. Things will kind of normalize a little bit. We'll get to a normal summer pattern. But yeah, it kind of stinks. I know a lot of the guys are singing the blues, because normally May is a very, very productive month. I know they make a lot of money in May and catch a whole lot of fish. And most guys have been locked in at the dock. You just can't take customers out in this. Even the days that we've had where it hasn't rained all that much, there's a lot of rain in the forecast. So, you know, you get that forecast a day ahead and they say it's going to, you know, 80% chance of rain or whatever, you're not taking customers. And so it's been tough, I guess, for all of us who like to fish a whole lot.
1: Well, earlier we had Travis Miller was out fishing live on the show, and they had put 40 trout in the boat, and then he got on the phone with me and they started catching gaff tops. So I hope your luck is better than what Travis had with me on the phone.
0: Well, actually, I just missed one. I just had a really good bite and I missed it. So it's maybe the curse of Kevin Ford. Who knows?
1: All right. Well, check him out online. Marshman Mass on. And as we always say, subscribe. Don't cost nothing. That's what Bluto would say. So
0: don't cost nothing.
1: I think that's
0: it's cheap.
1: It don't cost nothing.
0: Very cheap.
1: All right, buddy. Well, go catch a few fish. Be careful going in, and we'll talk to you next week.
0: All right, Kevin. Sounds good. We'll talk then.
1: All right, that's going to wrap it up for the show. Hope everybody enjoyed it tonight. Again, register for the Star, ccastar.com, ccastar.com. And as we had Captain Kirk Stancil, hackberryrodandgun.com. Check them out. Go book a trip with them and tell them we sent you down there. It's going to be hot this weekend, not as much rain, southwest wind. And just find you some clean water, get you some live shrimp, and have a great time when you go fishing. And we hope to have y'all all back again here with us next week on Thursday from 6:05 till 7 p.m. for another edition of the Let's Go Fishing radio show here on Talk 107.3 in Baton Rouge. Y'all have a great one, and God bless, and so long, everyone.
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4: From ABC News, I'm Dave Packer. Firefighters in Washington State say they've now recovered the bodies of some of the victims from this week's rupture of a hazardous chemical tank at a paper mill.
5: Efforts to recover all of the victims of the tank rupture are ongoing. But Longview, Washington Fire Chief Brad Hainig says they made progress on Thursday.
6: 6 of the 9 individuals have been recovered. And we continue working with the coroner to notify families.
5: 2 other victims had already been confirmed.